0: do a funny there and
1: cross Canadian ragweed.
0: It's a jam band kind of thing.
1: That sounds like something else.
0: Grant would know who they are.
1: Grant?
2: Nope.
0: Wow. Really? I had you totally pegged as a. He's going to listen to it now and be like, okay, these guys are all right.
3: Grant said, nope.
2: No, you're an average white guy, Ben.
0: You a big OAR fan?
2: A who?
0: Oh, okay. You're playing. You don't know who OAR is?
2: Yeah. They're coming to Red Rocks and like.
0: Yeah, I thought so. Yeah. You've been on. Crass Canadian Ragweed OAR. It's the same genre. Anyway, we got a short show tonight because we got Rockies baseball coverage at 7:30. Pregame at 7:30, first pitch 8:10. Nick, how you doing?
1: I'm doing well. I mean, since we have Steve on the show, even though we have a short show, I have to start out by asking you this question. Uh-oh. I mean, why is that? Oh,
4: I don't know.
1: Why is that? What do you think the worst of me?
4: I have no idea.
0: One light shining on Steve right now, like an interrogation.
4: I know, right? Yeah, what's up?
1: No, the reason I'm saying because both you and I are safeties, but Kyle Hamilton and Derwin James, they just got paid, right? A whole lot of money.
0: Mm.
1: So my thought process is when you see that happen. Of guys today making that type of coin because I think.
3: Man, the same thing happened when we were playing, Nick. They're like, dude, he's making $300,000?
0: And nowadays, it's like, he's making $300,000?
1: Yes. It's like, he's making $300,000 every play. Right?
3: It's
1: one, I can look at it and say, wow, man, that's ridiculous.
3: That's what the market is, though, man.
1: Exactly. And those two safeties are two of the better safeties in the league. And Derwin James, I guess he became the highest paid safety per year because his contract is $25.2 million per year. It's a little different from Kyle, but overall, there's more money guaranteed to Kyle Hamilton than it is to Derwin James, which made me think about this.
0: Mm-hmm.
1: Well, the Broncos have a safety who is on an expiring deal after the season, Brandon Jones. Could Brandon Jones possibly play himself and this defense into a role where he gets paid that much money?
3: I think the market would have to go up a lot because, like you said, those two guys are, you know, they're the top safeties in the league right now, a couple of the top safeties in the league right now. And, you know, Brandon's up there, but, you know, I think they, in addition to them being the players that they are, I know especially Derwin James, he's like one of the big leaders on the defense, too. He's a huge leader on the defense. And I think that played a part in them also, you know, paying him as much as they paid him.
1: Ben, do you think there's a possibility? And the reason I shape it this way, because when we see what the Broncos defense was when Brandon Jones was in the fold, but also what they were when he wasn't available, with him, this is with the idea that he would be 100% healthy this season. Knowing how Vance Joseph likes to use his defensive players, could he potentially play himself into a conversation where we're talking about this amount of money?
0: Well, there's two different answers here. One answer is yes.
1: Okay.
0: But the caveat to that answer is not here.
1: Not here.
0: He can absolutely play himself into money somewhere else.
1: Yes.
0: The Broncos are not going to be able to pay him. You got to pay Riley Moss, Jaquan. You're probably not going to be able to pay both those guys. You got a Bo Nix deal coming up here that's really going to put a squeeze on things. You're going to have to figure out. I mean, there's a lot of these guys that are around here right now that are either going to be taking pay cuts or they're not going to be here. They've got to get younger at certain positions in order to pay Bo.
1: Okay, so you brought up a very interesting name in Riley Moss. Riley, too, is on an expiring deal.
0: Mm-hmm. So is Jaquan.
1: Okay, but the Broncos did a year ago, take a first rounder on Jody Barron.
0: Which means you can probably keep one of those corners. And
1: okay, so if we're talking Brandon Jones, Riley Moss, both in the secondary, so which one would you say that the team could part ways with and be okay?
0: We got a whole season to determine that. On its surface right now, as I'm looking at it, I'm letting Moss walk. I'm keeping Jaquan. I'm keeping Sertan, and I'm keeping Barron. And Barron's going to be the other. He'll be the field corner while Sertan's.
1: But I noticed
0: corner.
1: You didn't say anything about Brandon Jones.
0: Well, Brandon Jones will be gone too. So Moss and Jones will be gone.
3: Both of them.
0: Both of them.
1: Wow.
0: Devin Key would be the other safety probably.
1: Because it's more cost effective.
0: Yeah, because I mean, it's just economics. You're just going to have to at that point. You're running out of real estate in terms of being able to pay guys.
1: But isn't this a good thing or a good sign, even though you may have players departing after the season, a place that you want to be because you know you have adequate depth.
3: Yeah, well, what I think about, I think the thing about our defense, though, is the guys who are making the most plays, now PS2, and then you got our edge guys. And that's where the money's going. That's where the money's going to be, on the defense.
1: Mm. Money's on the defense.
0: Well,
1: edge rushers.
0: But it won't be, because you're going to pay Bo.
3: D-line, too. But yeah. I'm just saying, though.
0: Yeah, you're going to get some. You're going to free up some money, because Ben Powers probably won't be back on the offensive side. Cortland probably won't be back on the offensive side.
1: Past, you know, the loss of Ben Powers.
0: Yeah, but Cortland probably won't be back on the offense. So you're paying Jalen Waddle. I mean, you brought that on, and that money kicks in next year. You're not going to pay both of them $25-plus million a year. It's just not going to happen. So, you know, I mean, this is just economics at this point. The Broncos team, this is a... They're running it back, but this is the last year that a lot of these guys are Broncos.
3: Man, with that salary cap going up as much as it goes up every year, you never know.
0: But even with it going up, what it's going up, $10 million, you're trying to figure out how to shoehorn $80 million into $10 million, yeah. And math ain't mathing.
3: Yeah.
0: So, you know, for a lot of these guys, they're just not going to be able to, the math isn't there. This is why you have to, once you pay a quarterback, you've got to be able to draft and develop guys, because you've got to have first contract guys at several positions. The Broncos are paying almost everybody on defense.
3: Yeah.
0: Look at that. You're paying Zach Allen, right? You're paying DJ. You're paying Malcolm Roach. You're paying Coop. You're paying Benito. You're paying Singleton. Paying Sternad. Paying Sertan. Paying Hufanga. Paying Jones. The only guy you're not paying is Moss right now.
3: But the thing is, though, is like, those guys, they aren't making the highest amount at their...
0: They're not, but they're making enough. But Benito's making good money.
3: Yeah, but the thing... Yeah, but he's...
0: Sertan.
3: He's up there. Yeah.
0: Top five money.
3: Yeah. But when you're not doing that, then, you can pay everybody, a decent amount.
0: Mm-hmm. When you got a rookie quarterback, you can pay everybody.
3: That's
0: $60 million per to the quarterback once it comes time for that second deal.
1: It's going
0: to
1: change.
0: That changes the economics across the board.
3: Just even hear that, man. That's 60
1: crazy. It's nuts, right?
0: Per.
1: Just to think about the number of...
0: Good work if you can get it.
3: It's coming up.
0: Yes, good work if you can get it, huh?
1: Yes.
0: Wow.
1: It's crazy, but to me, this is a great problem for any organization or the Denver Broncos to have, to be in a conundrum where you have so many good players that you have to choose, because there are other teams out there, their jobs are much easier because they suck. Right?
3: Yeah, but they're trying to get most teams. Now, there are some teams out there that I don't know if they're really trying to get better.
1: Exactly, but the Broncos have shown as though, hey, they're trying to get back and reestablish that previous culture that you guys established before I came here. And they understand the players that they brought in, they're drafting and developed, those guys are now starting to elevate their play.
3: Yeah.
1: So this is just kind of the cost of doing business, where you start to look at it from an economic standpoint, who can we keep? And once, like Ben said, the Broncos have to put pen to paper on Bo Nix, that changes the strategy of what you have with your roster, because most teams, when you have a young quarterback, it makes that much life easier for you, because now you can load up on either side of the ball.
3: Somehow the great teams find a way to pay the players that are important.
1: Did you see how you say the players that are important?
0: Right.
3: Well,
1: who establishes that? The level of importance. Who establishes that?
3: Absolutely.
0: You know, they pay them until they're not important anymore. And then they're I'm just saying, Derek Carr was real important to the Raiders till he wasn't.
1: Exactly.
0: You know what I mean? Like, Russell Wilson was real important to everybody until he wasn't.
1: Now, what the Broncos did do, it's funny that you bring up, Russell Wilson. With all the money that they had to eat based on that contract, they were able to field a team that was competitive and a team that went 14-3. Mm-hmm. So in their mind, we can get this done.
0: Well, and I believe in George Payton. He's been a spectacular drafter, and he's done that. That's the evidence that they can do that right there, is that George has stocked the team with at times, first contract players who can definitely contribute.
1: And that is based on those players you're developing, the elevating their level of play.
3: Yeah.
1: And also, some of those key players who may be veterans, will they be willing to take little haircuts on their salaries to stay here in town?
0: Well, some of them, Coop did. Benito took a little bit of a discount. Sertan took a little bit of a discount. But even taking little bits of a discount, that might save you one player, but we're talking about trying to keep half a dozen guys when we're not going to be able to do that.
1: And that's going to be very difficult for the team to do. That's why I feel as though, in trying to forecast and look ahead as far as with the projections of the season, it's almost like a last chance you philosophy.
0: Kinda.
1: Because a lot of these players will not be on this team, not because they're not good enough, because financially,
0: because the math doesn't
1: matter. We can't keep everyone.
0: Yeah. Which, by the way, how much would it take to get you guys to suit back up? Just out of curiosity.
3: And that's not a number that can get me to suit back up.
4: Wait, 720, suit up, Nick.
1: Hold on.
4: There is a number.
3: There's not a number.
1: No, it's not. Yes, it is, Steve.
3: No, it's not. When you think about what you got to do to suit up and make one tackle.
1: Well,
0: everybody's got a number somewhere.
1: I don't have a number. They would take, what was it, $20 million or something? To just get out there and let's
4: $20 million? Yeah. I'll get blown up by Derrick Henry, $20 million.
2: $40 million to be the quarterback of the New York Jets.
4: I will humiliate myself on a football field for $40 million.
1: No. Everyone's got a price.
3: See, the thing is, like, I might die out there. So,
2: it's not worth it.
1: Yes, it is. Steve.
4: Whatever team I'm going to, I'm choosy though. I'm either going to a team with a red uniform, because I might die out there, or a team with a brown uniform, for obvious reasons.
1: And here's the thing. Wait a minute. It's called self-sacrifice. Every superhero, self-sacrifice. Even if you don't make it, Steve, guess what? Your family is set for life.
3: No. They don't want that. They'd rather have me, I think.
1: I know.
3: Yes.
1: They would prefer to have you, but just think about that. As a father, to know that you set your family up. Yes.
3: That's crazy.
1: Why? I'll do it.
0: Generational wealth?
1: I'll do it.
2: I'm scared to ask my wife that question.
3: Go buy some insurance, then jump in front of a bus there.
1: That's different, though.
0: I'm about trying to die.
3: That's what I'm saying.
1: Wait a minute, Steve.
3: That's what I'm saying. I'm not trying to die either.
1: Wait, you got
3: to
1: give yourself a chance. Jumping in front of a bus, that's different.
3: That's the same thing.
1: No, it's not, Steve.
3: Bro, what you get my age?
4: Literally was nicknamed the bus.
1: but there are techniques and fundamentals that you can learn. And you could practice
0: to
1: bring him down. But
0: those aren't helping me.
1: Bro,
3: I'll be 60 years old this year.
4: There's no technique or fundamental that is helping me bring down Derrick Henry.
1: Yeah. No. Yes, it is.
4: Zero. Nada.
1: Yes.
4: Nope.
1: I have a technique.
4: You know, here's what's happened. I'm hoping to get my arms around one ankle and just hang on as he drags me into the end zone.
1: See, first of all, your targeting point will get you concussed. You talk about diving at his ankles. One of those knees or thighs gets you.
4: Actually, I'm talking about diving away from his ankles and just hoping.
3: Wait a minute, Nick. How old are you now?
1: How old do you think I am?
4: Well, I know, so I'm not going to. I can't weigh out on this one.
1: 40, old enough.
3: 44, 45?
5: The over.
4: That's how old I am.
3: How old are you?
1: 51.
3: Man, you ain't getting out there.
1: I'm just. Listen.
3: Hey. You're envisioning in your mind what you could do back when you were in your 20s. Nick, you can't do that no more.
1: I may not be able to do all of that.
3: No, you can't do any of
4: that. I can't do what I was doing last year.
1: see, that's the difference. It's the difference between Ben and Ben myself.
4: And I've been dying to work it out, trying to get better and all that kind of stuff. So I'm making jokes, but still.
1: Yeah, but tackling is a technique. And a lot of guys don't understand the premise of tackling.
4: Okay.
1: They don't. They think, okay, well, I'm a block tackle. I'm just going to run as fast as I can and throw my arms right into him and think he's going to fall down.
0: Nick, there is no technique on earth that is helping this bring down Derrick Henry. None. I could have the most perfect form on earth, and that man could sneeze in my general direction, and I'm going flying.
3: Boy.
1: I'm telling you, there is a technique that would give you a chance.
3: Now, at your age?
1: Yes.
4: Slim just left town?
1: Well, that means that once you make contact, it's going to stop his full body movement? No, but it's going to give you an opportunity.
4: It'll be like a mosquito on a windshield.
3: The speed have anything to do with it?
1: The speed of who?
3: You.
1: The person running?
3: No, you too.
4: I mean,
3: yeah, they're going to be running full speed.
4: And physics forces mass times acceleration. Like, it doesn't matter. Our speed can be still.
1: Even if you don't possess the same level of speed you once had.
4: Which I don't.
1: The technique would give you an opportunity to bring him down.
3: Okay, what part of your body would normally make contact first?
1: My shoulder.
3: And was your head, will your face be in there at all?
1: Or nope.
3: Not at all?
1: Nope.
4: Okay, so right now I'm writing down.
1: No.
4: How much is shoulder reconstructive surgery? I'm going to need that.
1: Oh, I'm going to explain it to you guys in a nutshell. Right? Okay. No matter how big a person's body mass in their upper and lower body gets. Mm-hmm. The one thing that doesn't expand as much as their thighs and their chest, their waistline.
4: My last 10 years begs to differ.
1: Well, I mean,
3: is there what line?
1: Waistline. Waistline.
4: The last decade begs to differ. My waistline has definitely expanded over the last year.
1: Well, with the exception of Ben,
0: In fact, that's the only place that expanded. Okay. Everything else just kind of dropped.
1: But the idea is that a person cannot run without their legs. And where defensive players, it is taught wrong to them too as well. Because like you said, if I go at his ankles, right? So if you go at his ankles,
0: he's going to stiff arm me through the earth.
1: Most likely. Well, he's not going to have to. He's going to step right over you.
0: Yeah.
1: Right?
0: Which he's going to do anyway.
1: So wherever your aiming point is, most likely your eyes are going to drop a level underneath that.
0: Right.
1: So if you go at his ankles, your face is in the turf.
0: Yeah.
1: Right? So guys who go at another guy's knees, now their eyes are at his shin, and that's how they get hit in the head.
0: Yeah.
1: For me, the idea was like, I'm going to attack his waistline.
0: Okay.
1: So if I miss his waistline, I grab him at his thighs. Mm-hmm. And my whole idea was that I want to gather with my hands, try to get them together and bring both thighs together.
0: But it
3: sounds good.
0: Yeah, that sounds great right now. And then you go look at Derrick Henry's thighs, and you look at the gatherers here I look like a potato with toothpicks sticking out of it. And you realize that there's no physics on earth, no technique.
1: I'm telling you, I used the same technique against Jerome Bettis when we played against him, and he fumbled. How we won.
0: What did you weigh at that point?
1: 205.
0: Okay, I'm down to 153 now.
3: How old were you?
1: What's my age got to do with it?
3: A lot.
1: Like what?
3: Do your knees feel the same as they did?
0: Nick just employed the Blink-182 defense. What's my age again?
1: Well, with exception of my left knee.
3: There we go. That knee is going to pop.
1: But that has nothing to do with my technique within itself.
3: Use your legs?
1: Do I have to do my... Yes. You run, you rap, and you drive for five.
3: You ain't going to be able to drive when you try to put that knee down.
0: Oh, I'm going
3: to
0: get driven for 500.
3: You're going to pop.
1: See, Ben might get driven for 5 if he doesn't. 100. If he doesn't do it right.
0: This is a real life version of like the Coyote and Roadrunner. I'm going to get folded like an accordion.
1: See, okay, for Ben, that may be the end result because Ben has never been in that situation frequently. But I'm telling you, the damn technique works. It works.
3: Yeah, it worked back then for you.
1: I think it'll work now.
0: I'm frantically trying to set up pros versus Jones right now.
3: Nick, but you're going to get trucked.
1: Wait, hold on. In the break, I'm going to give Steve my phone, and I'm going to demonstrate on Ben how this tackle works. Right?
0: Because I'm standing in for Derrick Henry here. Because that is
2: one and the same.
0: That is a believable thing. because my 5'10", 153-pound self is basically the equivalent of the 6'2", 254-pound Derrick Henry.
1: But Derrick Henry, you just have to avoid his stiff arm.
0: Have to avoid the mountain of a man.
3: You gotta avoid those thighs.
0: This would be like in Game of Thrones if Peter Dinklage didn't get the Viper to fight for him and then went and fought the mountain by himself.
1: You just have to be committed. Ben, I tell you would have an opportunity. You just have to commit. And you have to understand.
0: Well, there ain't no kind of commitment.
1: Here's the idea that you have to go in knowing, okay, it's going to hurt. You just have to decide how much it's going to hurt. And once you understand that, you'll be overly committed to it. And boom, get in there and make it happen.
3: You really believe you can do this, huh?
0: He's got the mind over matter, at least, portioned down. Yeah. And that is great right up until, like, because if we set up a pros versus Joes.
3: Man, I wouldn't even want to see it, though. I wouldn't even watch it.
0: I know.
3: Tell me what hospital he's in.
0: Right.
1: So you come by and visit.
0: Yeah. Instead of your pallbearer, can I be like your stretcher bearer if we take you off the field?
3: I thought I could do it.
0: They're playing taps.
1: Did I accomplish the goal? What would you say?
0: Oh, you're gonna look at did I score? You got in there, buddy. You got in there.
3: Like, Nick, what was the score? 10-7.
1: Did we win?
3: How many fingers I got up? 2. What's your name?
5: Batman.
0: Oh my God. Ridiculous.
1: Here's what you'll be able to say, that I never shied away from a challenge.
0: And I'll give you that. You at least did not shy away from the challenge. I prefer to keep all my vital organs intact.
3: Then you'll be concussed.
0: I mean, if you're paying me $40 million, I'll jump out there. Right. So, I know what that $40 million is for.
3: You're not going to enjoy that $40 million.
0: No, I'm not.
1: Isn't that what the texter kind of put out there, right?
0: What was that?
1: Did the texter say anything about the money part of it? Oh, maybe
0: no.
1: Okay. So the idea is that if there was a dollar amount, Right. Oh, the texter asked if there was a dollar amount, right?
0: Yeah, the last, there was one tonight, but there was, yeah, they asked if there was, what the price point was.
1: So if there was a given price, I would be willing to take that, right, some smelling salt, and get that paid.
3: What if they told you, you got to come out of the game, you got to walk off the field?
0: Buddy, there's not enough smelling salt in the world. I don't know what was in the salt.
1: They said walk.
3: Hey, Ben. If you come off on a stretcher, the money's no good.
0: Well,
1: if the idea is that you have to walk off, they didn't say what sideline you had to walk off to.
0: That old guy that got in, Nicole Smith, was in a wheelchair, too. I'm just saying. We got to hit a break. Broncos Country Night Bang after this.
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15: KOA News Time is 6:30. I'm Chad Bauer. A 3-alarm fire in Aurora overnight displaced about 50 people. It was an apartment building at 8th and Dillon Way, just east of I-225. Aurora Fire's Eric Hurst says some could not leave their apartments into the interior hallways because of the heat and smoke.
16: It forces them back inside of their apartment units. They go to their windows, and that's the only way that they can get out. For the residents who are on the second or third floor of the building, that requires rescue them with ground ladders.
15: Two people were taken to the hospital with minor smoke inhalation. 24 apartments were impacted. The Red Cross is helping those who were displaced. There was an increased law enforcement presence on I-25 over the holiday weekend, resulting in hundreds of citations. The State Patrol worked with local law enforcement from the Wyoming border all the way down to the New Mexico border. Nearly 2,000 drivers were pulled over, resulting in more than 600 speeding tickets, 31 reckless driving citations, and 43 impaired drivers were arrested. The Rockies will try to snap a 3-game losing streak in Los Angeles as they continue their series against the Dodgers. KOA coverage starts at 7:30 with the first pitch at 8:10. Fox 31 pinpoint weather, thunderstorm possible tonight with a low of 55. Tomorrow, cloudy, isolated thunderstorms. Wednesday's high, 80. 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Our next update at 7 o'clock. I'm Chad Bauer on KOA. From the KOA Traffic Center, here's Dave O'Brien.
17: Traffic is thinning out a little bit, but is still heavy in some spots around the Denver metro area. Northbound I-25 is slow from County Line to Orchard. A stalled vehicle was just cleared from the center lane before Orchard. Northbound I-25 also heavy from Broadway to Spear, and again from I-76 to 84th Avenue. An accident on westbound I-270 before Vasquez is just about cleared out. Delays remain starting at Quebec. A stalled vehicle is blocking the right lane of westbound 6th Avenue at Sheridan Boulevard. There is a stalled flatbed semi blocking the right lane of westbound I-70 before Empire, and an accident at 26th and Wadsworth. I'm Dave O'Brien on KOA, 850 AM and 94.1 FM.
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0: On it.
19: I took her out. It was a Friday night. I walk alone.
20: Cologne did you wear?
19: Get the feeling.
1: What cologne would I wear? Moshaw's man.
4: I'm a Creed Aventus man myself.
1: Okay. Same. What about you, Steve?
4: Cologne. What's your go-to cologne, Steve? If you say Dracar Noir right now,
3: I have some Gucci.
4: Okay. Dracar Noir was the prom cologne.
3: My wife bought me a new one, I want to say, for my birthday. Mm-hmm. But I don't remember the name of it.
4: Yeah, okay. What about you, Grant? Go-to cologne?
2: No cologne.
4: Sex Panther?
2: Nope.
4: For the makers of Odeon?
2: No cologne. Smell like a real man.
1: Ooh!
3: Dang, he hit us all with that.
1: What does that smell like?
4: Disgusting.
2: Depends on what you're doing.
4: Sweaty.
2: You're going out on an NFL field at 51 years old, you're probably not going to smell good.
4: 56690 is the text line. Let's see. 303, how many corners in the league weigh the same as Ben? Just saying. Well,
1: what did you say? How much did you say you weighed?
4: Not very many. Back in January, quite a few. Because I weighed 188. I weigh 153 now.
3: Oh, yeah, none.
4: I think there's one, two receivers that are my weight, Tutu Atwell, and what's the other one that's the former Oregon guy?
2: Tez Johnson.
4: Tez Johnson. They're right at my weight. They're right at 155.
3: Dang.
4: So, you know.
3: But Troy was light when he came in the league.
4: Yeah, but Troy was a $160. Troy was a $162. I've lost a ton of weight, so I'm like, you know.
3: Well, actually, Travis, CU.
1: Hunter?
3: Travis Hunter. He's pretty light. He was 180?
4: He was 188, I think. But he's like also like 6'2", isn't he? Or 6'3"?
3: Yeah, I think he'd be 6'1".
1: 6'1". So I just looked up, Baltimore Ravens have a corner, Kenyon Martin. He's 5'9", 170.
4: That's still 15 pounds more than I weigh. And I'm 5'10", 153 right now. Literally this morning, 153.
3: Yeah, I don't know if you can.
4: Travis Hunter, 6'1", 185, by the way.
3: Yeah, that's.
1: I don't know if you're going to. I don't know if you would survive, Ben.
4: Yeah, no, I wouldn't. I know, I'm being honest about it. I'm not the guy who's like, you know what, we should do pros versus Joes. Yeah, I could totally tackle an NFL running back right now. Shit. Dude, I would get. You guys have seen footage of me trying to make a tackle before.
1: Well, I've never seen that.
4: I know, I showed you.
1: You've seen it?
4: Yeah. It was not good.
1: I've seen you slide down. You know, the berm.
4: I showed Steve a picture of like some video from a clip from me in high school.
3: Yeah.
1: He was trying to make a tackle.
4: Yeah. One of the five plays I was on defense, I kind of halfway dove at the guy.
3: Yeah.
4: And
3: he didn't really make the tackle.
1: See, he wasn't committed. That's the whole part about making the tackle. Your level of commitment.
4: I had no commitment. I didn't want to play defense.
3: Hey,
4: I'm like, coach, you know what they're going to do.
3: And got run over, too.
1: See, you had guys like Barry Word back in the day.
4: Oh, Barry Word was the
3: bro.
1: His traps. When I was a kid, I saw his traps. I was like, what are those?
4: Remember when they had Okoye and Word in the backfield together?
3: Yeah, man.
1: Speeding those?
3: Yeah,
1: dude. Those are the dudes he had to play against.
3: Bro, and I went low. I hit Barry Word low one time. Bro, my shoulder was hurting so bad. I was like, bro, I'm not doing that anymore. I got to stay alive.
4: See,
1: those running backs back then, they were literally built different.
4: Yeah, he was 247. He was 6'2", 247. You know, there's no running back. Like, Derrick Henry is a monster at that size.
3: The Rock back then.
1: Natron Means.
3: Oh, man.
4: Yadikoye, who was, you know, who would be an offensive lineman in today's NFL.
1: Jeez.
3: Yeah, that was crazy. Yeah, I don't think backs are that big. Maybe some fullbacks now are big like that, but running backs.
4: Trying to find a guy that weighs 225. Like, you're trying to find that.
1: That's the thing that makes Derrick Henry anomaly. Not just this, how he takes care of his body, how he runs, how he even practices and trains for his stiff arm, right? He's lifting weights for his stiff arm. I mean, come on, man. And he's standing on one of those booster balls, and someone else is pushing his body. Ben, he would do you
4: it
1: like...
4: I would be a mosquito on the windshield of Derrick Henry.
3: Mm.
1: See, he would do to you like I've seen in the series The Boys.
4: Yeah.
1: When Homelander does to people.
4: Yes.
1: Just put his hand right through your chest.
4: it would not be... which, by the way, I was totally underwhelmed with that. Have you seen it all?
1: I'm almost finished.
4: Okay, I won't spoil it for you. I was
1: I'm on the last two episodes. Have you ever seen the show The Boys?
4: I don't think that's Steve's brand.
1: Okay.
4: Yeah, I don't think that's Steve's brand.
1: It's a different take
0: on superheroes.
3: Come on, they're all, a fake Superman?
0: They're all complete jerks. Yes, they're all basically horrible people.
3: Hey, Superman, yeah. I see you right here. But they're
0: But they're like horrible people. They're all, because they have powers, they can get away with it, and they're like horrible people.
2: They're the Benjamin Albright of superheroes. Yeah,
0: okay. to be honest, if I had those kind of powers, I probably would be. But
1: that was right on time, Grant.
0: Because that's just lighting me up today. What did I do, Grant Smith?
1: Grant, you took the words right out of my mouth because when I thought about Homelander, I was like, if Ben has superpowers like that, yep. He'd do the same thing Homelander does.
2: I'm just being honest.
1: Yes.
0: Nah, I wouldn't take it that far.
1: Come on, Ben.
0: Even
1: Grant knows.
0: I wouldn't take it that far. Wouldn't take quite that far. See, although, I tell you what, there are some petty grudges I would settle.
1: Exactly.
0: There are some petty grudges I would definitely settle.
2: I think everybody would do that.
1: If you could have a superhuman power, what would it be?
3: What would it be? Try to read people's minds.
0: Oh, God, no. I see. I would not want to know the nasty, in people's minds. You have to be able to shut it off because I would not want to know.
3: Yep.
1: That'd be like Charles Xavier. You constantly hear a noise.
0: I don't want that.
3: I want to be able to turn it. I obviously don't want to do it when I don't want to do it.
1: You want to be able to turn it off.
0: Because I'm like Mel Gibson of What Women Want, where you can't turn it off or whatever,
1: I would want like Darth Vader's power, like force choke. Like I could choke people with my mind. Like, shut up.
0: I just want to fly because traffic sucks.
3: Well, that would be great.
0: Just fly A to B. I can get away from people. Traffic sucks. I'm good. I can go fly somewhere remote, secluded. I'm good.
3: Yeah.
0: Not have to deal with people.
1: What about you, Grant? If you could have a superpower, what would it be and why?
0: He'd be deaf, so he wouldn't have to listen to us.
1: No, he'd be able to shut us off.
2: I don't know.
3: Shut us off.
2: Yeah, exactly. I can shut you all off.
0: Just right now. Just like that. Just shut us off. Just cut us off. Right
2: I think flying would be pretty awesome. I think that would be my go-to.
3: Yeah.
2: I would not want to read people's minds.
0: No. I don't want to know what's going on.
1: Everywhere you walked and you drove, you could hear every single thing.
3: Well, I'm just saying, it's like if I wanted to. I'm not saying like I'm walking by some random guy and I'm just looking at you like, oh.
2: I guess if you could turn it on and off, that would be fine.
3: Yeah.
2: But I can hear you guys during the breaks if I want to anyway, so I already know what you're thinking.
0: Right.
1: So Grant has a superpower already.
0: Yeah, he's always listening to me. And can shut us off at any point in time. Just cut us all off. Just like that.
1: What about having super speed and playing a sport?
2: That always makes me think of that Incredibles movie. Have you ever seen that? Where the little kid has the super speed.
1: His dad tells him slow down.
2: He has to slow down till the end of the race and then catch up and beat everybody so it's not too suspicious.
0: Yeah, at that point, I'd be like, I'd feel like I was cheating. You know, like sports wouldn't be fun anymore if I was at that level of, like how much of it's me at that point? How much of it's just,
1: I mean, it's all you. It's a God-given ability.
0: I don't know.
1: I would use that speed and play hockey.
0: 6'8", Ben has no muscle on that body. Believe it or not, actually, I'm in body recomp. Like, I'm trying to get rid of all the fat. There is a little bit of muscle on there, but
1: it's, body recomp?
0: Yeah.
1: That's one hell of a way to describe it.
0: That's what it's called. I mean, you can look it up. Body recomp. Body recomposition. I'm in a calorie deficit. I still work out, but I'm in a calorie deficit, taking a lot of protein in so that I try not to lose any lean mass while I shed all the fat. Because that's the only way you can get rid of fat. It's calorie deficit.
1: Yeah, of course.
0: It's the only way. So then what I do when I hit this, once I get to a certain body fat percentage, then I flip it back around and I start trying to lift and gain the weight back in muscle.
1: Are you going
0: to
1: do a before and after?
0: I mean, I have some before shots that I really would prefer no one ever see.
1: But you got to put it out there to do the compare and contrast.
0: Well, we'll see. I mean, the after shots, those are, those are coming.
3: Well, talking about what you just said about you wouldn't want to have an unfair advantage, do you think Wembanyama feels like that?
1: No. Because he's going for dudes' throats.
0: His height and unfair advantage versus having an unnatural speed, like a speed that no other human can replicate?
3: Yeah, that would be, I think so.
0: I don't know.
1: Now, that's God-given. I'm dunking on everyone.
3: Yeah.
1: And just looking at you, too.
0: Well, you know who else is dunking on everybody? That's Dave O'Brien dunking on traffic.
17: A stalled vehicle is blocking the right lane of westbound 6th Avenue before Sheridan Boulevard. Delays start back around I-25 there. There is a stalled semi blocking the right lane of westbound I-70 before Empire. Traffic is getting by that fine. And a stalled vehicle just cleared off the right shoulder of northbound I-225 after Mississippi. Some minor delays remain there. I'm Dave O'Brien on KOA, 850 AM and 94.1 FM.
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0: So,
1: are we doing this? Are we bringing it to air?
0: Yes, we are.
1: All right.
0: So Steve was saying that your wife can't not go to sleep without
1: some noise. Background noise. And I know that.
2: I'm
1: the same way. I got to have, but it has to be something I've already seen so I don't get invested. Because if I haven't seen it, then I'll watch it. But if I have seen it, I can tune out.
0: Well, my suggestion to Steve was use, like, as if you have a baby, you have those little sound machines that have rain and all of that.
1: I need the.
3: No, she don't like that.
0: She don't like that?
3: No.
0: Yeah. It's got to be the TV.
1: Yeah, got to be TV. Man.
0: With the volume.
3: But she's not the only one. It's a whole bunch of people like that.
1: I'm like that. I mean,
3: yeah?
0: Man, I need that thing off.
3: Me too. I need it quiet.
1: So my ex-wife needed it silent, a certain temperature. Like, if I moved slightly, it was getting karate chopped across the bed. Like, yeah, so I used to, like, at that point, back when I was married, I used to wait till she would go to sleep. I'd go downstairs and watch TV and wait for her to go to sleep and then try to sneak into bed and put my phone with my earbuds in and try to do it that way.
0: You like George Costanza, huh?
1: That was the only way I could, 'cause I was trying to help her get sleep.
0: Oh, you need to sleep in different beds.
1: Because, I mean, we were at the point where, and I did, I wound up crashing on the couch a bunch because, like, I didn't want to interrupt your sleep.
0: See, for me, I could fall asleep almost anywhere.
1: Fell asleep on the show one time. I was trying to talk to you, man. My point was so boring, Nick just fell asleep.
0: Dozed off.
1: Sorry.
0: Yes. But you say a certain temperature, too, as well.
1: Yeah, and it had to be cold, but then she was also bundling up and stuff on top of it.
3: Bro.
1: It's like, yeah, that was one of those ones.
3: I feel that.
0: You have the thermostat issue?
1: No, I don't have a thermostat issue. I don't run the thermostat. My house,
3: 100%.
1: AC in my house stands for adjust the climate. The windows are
3: open. Do you have a thermostat issue?
0: Hell yeah.
3: Everybody has.
1: No, I don't.
0: I tell my kid, hey.
3: Yeah, you live by yourself. Yeah,
1: I got the windows open, and that's what temperature it is.
0: No, I tell my kids, do not touch the thermostat without consulting with me first.
1: What?
0: Yes. Don't touch it. You don't pay for it.
1: Yeah, unless you chip it in on the bill. Don't touch my thermostat.
0: No. And then they try to turn it down.
1: Yeah.
3: I was always down.
1: And they go cranking that thing down. You know, it's just like an ice box.
0: Like 69. No, what are you doing?
3: Yeah, one of my sons comes to town. And that temperature is 60. I'm like,
0: colder than the polar bear toenails.
3: That's crazy.
1: Yeah, we're good on that. No, I'm serious. Like, there are maybe 3-4 days out of the year where I get fed up and I'll turn the heater the air on. But otherwise, the windows are open. AC at my house stands for adjust the climate.
0: You sleep with your windows open?
1: Yeah.
0: I mean,
3: you got screens.
1: Yeah, screens. I got screens and all that. But I mean, like, yeah.
3: You're the same neighborhood.
0: So I don't care.
1: I mean, to gated community inside a gated community.
3: Not in the hood over there.
0: Well, I grew up in the hood.
1: Right? When I lived in the hood in Little Rock, I still did the same thing. No, I had the windows open.
3: Did you?
1: Yeah.
3: Man, yeah, nah, we didn't do that, bro.
0: I'm not.
1: Got bars on them, but.
3: If you'll be. Look at this side
1: of
3: the window.
1: Yeah. Hey, TV you got in there. Oh, I'll never forget my buddy Marcus when I was moving like into that place. He said, bro, you got to move in at night. You got too much nice stuff. You got to move in at night so nobody
3: sees
1: it.
3: That's crazy.
0: You know what's funny about that? Chris Rock actually said that in one of his stand-ups.
1: Did he?
0: He said, if you, he said, if you in living in a black neighborhood,

0: come out the store.
1: Your bike gone.
2: Oh yeah, they got me. I was like, that's what I get. Yeah,
3: you got your bike. You stole that bike. You built it out too nice, and then they got you.
1: Yes.
3: Steve, we appreciate you coming in as always.
0: No, man, appreciate y'all.
3: Look forward to chopping it up next time. We need a break. Broncos Country Night back after this.
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0: Smile, buddy.
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0: Oh, honey, he's still not smiling.
1: Maybe he's not a smiler.
0: Yeah, maybe he's just not a happy baby.
1: Maybe he's just being a boy. 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
5: KOA News Time, 7 o'clock. I'm Carrie Mack. More details about the deadly crash on Interstate 70 in West Metro Denver over the weekend. Wheat Ridge police say the truck driver, Rayshon Cox, who caused the incident, fell asleep at the wheel. When he went off the road and flipped across the highway, he caused four other vehicles to crash, killing an 18-year-old and seriously injuring two other people. DIA says it will repurpose its underground baggage tunnels into pedestrian walkways to give flyers an alternative way to get to their terminal. CEO Phil Washington says the move is about fixing a design flaw in the airport.
6: Well, it's important for us to have redundancy for the trains. And so we have been thinking about this for quite some time now.
5: He says plans are still being finalized and construction will start next year. May is on target to be about average when it comes to precipitation, which is about 2 inches of moisture in Denver. We could add to that total this week.
7: As we look ahead to Wednesday, Thursday, and Friday of this week, we'll stay in the mid-70s. It'll be mostly cloudy. Humidity values will be decent. And the storms that we do see, albeit scattered, will be slow-moving, meaning if you happen to get underneath one of these, it could produce some pretty good rain.
5: That's Fox 31 Chief Meteorologist Dave Frazier. The Rockies are back at it again tonight as they try to break their 3-game losing streak in L.A. against the Dodgers. KOA coverage starts at 7:30 with the first pitch at 8:10. Fox 31 pinpoint weather tonight. A thunderstorm is possible. Low 55. Tomorrow cloudy with isolated thunderstorms. High 80. It's currently 69 in Denver. Our next update during Rockies on Deck. I'm Carrie Mack on KOA. From the KOA Traffic Center, here's Jeffrey Dalle.
8: Well, we have an update on an earlier issue, 6th Avenue Freeway westbound approaching Sheridan. There was a stalled vehicle in the right lane. That is just cleared within the past couple of minutes. So traffic moving a lot better in that area. All lanes open 6th Avenue westbound approaching Sheridan. Off highway, there's one issue, Dry Creek Road and Colorado Boulevard. There is an accident there causing slowing in all directions of that intersection. If you are headed out to the airport via I-70 eastbound from I-25 to the DIA terminal, it's currently a 25 to 26 minute commute. No slowing to or from the airport on Peña Boulevard in and outbound. I'm Jeffrey Dalle on KOA 850 AM and 94.1 FM.
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21: Back to the Broncos Country Tonight. Benjamin Albright, Nick Ferguson, Grant Smith here with you. 56690, the text line. Taking you all the way up to bottom of the hour when give away to Rockies baseball.
22: Rockies baseball.
21: A lot of things going on around the league today. Of course, you mentioned a couple of safeties getting paid.
22: Put the money in the bag.
21: And I don't know if you've seen this Josh Jacobs situation.
22: No, I didn't see it.
21: Green Bay Packers running back Josh Jacobs arrested in northern Wisconsin on Tuesday, booked into Brown County Jail. Hobart Lawrence Police Department dispatched for a disturbance involving Jacobs back on May 23rd. The running back was arrested today, booked on 5 charges. The investigation is active and ongoing. He was booked on the charges of battery, domestic abuse, criminal damage to property, domestic abuse, disorderly conduct, domestic abuse, strangulation and suffocation, and intimidation of a victim. Strangulation and suffocation is a felony assault charge, while the others are misdemeanors. Jacobs' attorney, David Chesnoff, and Richard Schoenfield released a statement on the running back's behalf, stating their client denies all allegations and asking for fairness and restraint while the judicial process takes its course. The NFL released a statement about the incident, saying we are aware of the report and have been in contact with the club. Packers released a statement saying, as it is an ongoing legal investigation, we withhold further comment, which, of course, is the boilerplate. Jacobs has been arrested before. He was booked in January of 2021 following a single car accident in Las Vegas on suspicion of driving under the influence. And after further investigation, was released from custody that day after receiving treatment at a local hospital for injuries sustained during that crash. After that incident, he faced misdemeanor charges of failure to decrease speed or use due care under certain circumstances, but the case was closed after he paid a fine. Jacobs been in the NFL for 7 years, began his career with the Raiders, 5 seasons with that franchise, running back, hit free agency in 2023, 4-year deal with the Packers, and he's through 2 years of that deal. Jacobs, of course, has been a thorn in the Broncos' side since he got in the league.
22: Well, Ben, I will look at the situation like this. Just like the Packers in the league, let the legal process take shape and work its way through the situation before making any statements or making any judgments. Because the reason I said, and the situations are different, but we're still talking about former, current NFL players and issues with the law. When it came to the situation with Stephon Diggs and his chef, there were people who heard the news and already made their assumptions of his guilt and innocence, only to have the legal process take place and to found out, guess what? He was not charged with any wrongdoings. So I'm going to take that same approach with the situation with Josh Jacob. I know in a relationship, sometimes things can get heated. Sometimes things are not really told the way that they actually happen. And sometimes players overreact to the situation. So I'm going to wait, let it play out, pass my judgment after a final judgment has been rendered against one Josh Jacobs.
21: Yeah, and that's, I think, the way we all should. But there, that is certainly news today that he was booked on that. That's interesting out there. I mean, look, I don't have any comment because I don't know anything about it. But I would say that, like you said, with Diggs, like, let everything play out before. These days, it's so everybody rushes to judgment on stuff instead of letting things play out. And you don't have to know just yet. It'll come out.
22: You know how this is because individuals have a certain way, both pro and con, of looking at professional athletes and say, well, they get away with all this other stuff, right? And assume one's guilt. But also you have, you know, the fandom part of it too, that feel as though players can't do no wrong, and they assume the player's innocence. So you have both of those things playing out simultaneously. So I think everyone should just let the process work itself out. Once we have more detailed information, then, hey, do what you do and go about your process, but we should not pass judgment on any individuals until we have more information.
21: I agree with that. We're talking during the break about the Broncos going from hunters to being hunted.
22: Yeah, I mean, when you think about what the Broncos were year one with Bo Nix and Sean Payton, they were the hunters. They were trying to get to a certain point. They were able to get to a playoff game. They lost to Buffalo. Then in the second year, obviously, we all know the details, 14-3, 7-1 at home, and the number one seed in the AFC. Now, everyone is hunting for them. Mm-hmm. You look at how their schedule lays out. That tells you within the first 7 games, the number of top teams they're playing in the NFC West, right? So this is a hunted team. Everyone is looking to now beat the Denver Broncos. Teams have reshaped their roster. Overall makeup. They've changed coaches, right? Look within what is the AFC North, right? We have, what, 4 new head coaches? No, I mean, excuse me, 3 new head coaches.
21: In the AFC North, yeah, 3.
22: It could have been 4. But once again, everyone now is chasing the Broncos. How can they duplicate what the Broncos have been able to do over a short period of time with a quarterback going into his sophomore season? And oh, by the way, being under cap purgatory because of the money that was on the books for the past 2 years from Russell Wilson. They are now the hunted. Do you think that's true?
21: I think they are on the flip side of that. I think that's part of the reason. Like, people are like, oh, the Broncos got a raw deal being on Monday Night Football in Kansas City week one. The Broncos are a marquee draw now.
22: Yeah, that game still should have been home.
21: I mean.
22: Why you look at me like that, Grant? Did I say something out of pocket?
21: At the end of the day, I think.
0: Did I miss something? Did the Broncos win the Super Bowl last year?
21: I'm checking here, and I'm seeing it looks like Seattle, according to Google.
0: That's what I thought.
22: So, I mean, Kansas City is a team that's trying to reestablish themselves. So I still feel as though the Broncos should have been hosting that game. Regardless, Grant, the fact that they did not go to the Super Bowl and they did not win because they were not there. They were a hell of a team last year. So much better than the Kansas City Chiefs, so the Broncos should have been hosted. Yeah, I digress.
21: I don't know. At the end of the day, though, I think the league put them in Monday Night Football because they're a marquee draw now. The Denver Broncos are a back to being a marquee draw, whereas, you know, for about a decade, they weren't. And so I think you're right. I think they are the hunted in a lot of ways. They, you know, I mean, you won the AFC West last year. You know, you are that team. Everybody's chasing you now. I mean, nobody's, Kansas City's got, Mahomes coming back off injury. That team's old. Nobody's crowned them. I mean, as much as I think the Chargers are the competition, nobody's crowned them. They haven't won anything yet. And the Raiders, well, we're not talking about them. But, you know, I think they are the team that everybody's got in their sights now. And that may be a psychological adjustment for this team.
22: Yeah, because it should be for anyone. Because you go from trying to climb the mountain to be the team on the hill and plant your flag. Now everyone is chasing you. And not everyone does handle success the proper way. That's not me saying that the Broncos are not going to handle success, but they're going to get every team's best shot every single game, even some of the worst teams in the NFL. Think about the Miami Dolphins. You think about the Raiders, who you have to play twice. Think about the New York Jets. They want to elevate their status and their brand by beating you. Mm-hmm. So for me, that's a great place to be. That means as though everyone in the organization, from the coaching staff to the scouting staff to the players to everyone dealing with the nutritionist staff, everyone who's dealing with the health and wellness, all of those individuals play a part in the elevation of this team. So you should want to be in this predicament. There are 31 other teams, or, you know, with exception of Seattle, so I'll say 30 teams, that are looking at the Denver Broncos and saying, well, that's what we want to be. Even, I'll say that, Ben, even knowing as though the Patriots beat the Broncos, because I don't think the Patriots are going to be able to duplicate what they did last year. I don't think they're going to be able to do it.
21: I mean, they could still add some players this offseason that...
22: Oh, you're talking about the whole A.J. Brown bump.
21: Yeah.
22: That's one player.
21: That's a pretty good player.
22: Well, I mean, yeah, he's one hell of a player on the outside. He could make plays for them, but guess what? They still have to work through the issues of protecting Drake May. Mm-hmm. So you can have Jerry Rice in his prime, but if you can't get him the ball, it doesn't make a difference, Ben. It doesn't matter. No one cares.
21: I don't think that we're worried about Drake May not getting the ball, are we?
22: Well, the idea is since you made the reference of maybe A.J. Brown would join them maybe by a month in, everyone's thinking, okay, well, that's going to change their offense. It could, but if your quarterback doesn't have adequate time to push the ball down the field, which we saw, then that could be a problem for them.
21: Yeah, I mean, I guess that's the thing. You got to attack their offensive line. I don't know. I think New England, really the only competition in that division is Buffalo, right? I mean, we're not really propping up the Jets, are we?
22: Ooh, who's doing that?
21: Not me. So that's what I'm saying. Like, you look at that division, and Miami might be the worst team in the league. Miami and Arizona are probably going to be the two worst teams in the league this year.
22: Yeah, very true. But when we look at the Denver Broncos and where they are as an organization in the franchise, they have now flipped the script to a point where they wanted to get back to now playing playoff football. Playing in months where other teams are sitting at home thinking about what they're doing in the offseason. This team has turned the corner. Now they have to sit on that throne knowing as other teams are coming for you. And playing your best football in those particular moments, because that's what it's going to call for. This is not a time where we can have those excuses like, okay, well, the Broncos had comebacks last year and... To me, it was, well, they didn't play well because they were playing down to their opponent. You can't say that anymore. That is no longer an excuse. The idea is that you expect this team every time they go out, I don't care who they play, where they play them, what time they play them, you expect, or the expectation should be, they're going to go out there and play a damn good brand of football.
21: And I think if you're the Denver Broncos faithful, you're expecting that. I mean, the baseline for what this team is, the bar has been raised, right? I think the question now is, do you have the right mentality to go from, hey, we're a young buck team that nobody sees us coming, to everybody's going to see us coming now, and we've got to handle it. It started happening late in the season last year. You saw Jacksonville was a team that, you know, that came in here to Denver and was like, they didn't look at the Broncos as scrappy. They were like, yeah, it's a juggernaut. We're going to knock you off your pedestal. And they did.
22: Yeah. And also the head coach had some comments.
21: He certainly, I mean, like, yes. Look, I and this is...
22: He couldn't, couldn't wait for that.
21: For all the criticisms that I've had of Sean Payton, that might have been the goof. That might have been one that was just goofy. Liam Cohen masterfully played that. But Sean Payton didn't really do anything wrong there. He was trying to compliment Jacksonville for what they are and say they deserve more exposure for being, they just don't get it because they're a small market team, which is true. They are. But they turned that into, that small market scrappy mentality thing. And kudos to them for finding some material that worked.
22: Well, every coach, in my opinion.
21: Not true.
22: Well, I mean, every coach, in my opinion, will do the same thing this season. No matter how small the morsel is, they're going to try to enlarge it and over-exaggerate it to get their team going because that's where the Broncos are now. They're trying to knock you off. They're trying to say, okay, well, if we knock off the Denver Broncos and they were able to do what they did last year, they didn't make that many adjustments in free agency, so they feel as though their team is at a certain standard and we beat them, that means as though we are better than what people may have predicted during the preseason. And that's the way the Broncos have to look at it. Every single game you go out and give your best shot. Because even though I know as a former player, you're going to have moments where you're not going to be on your best as a player or offensive coordinator, defensive coordinator. Mm-mm. No, no. Those other teams, they don't care about that. Those are excuses for them. They're looking like Charlie Brown used to say, knock your block off.
21: Yeah. And that's the thing. Like, I think you're right in the sense that that the Broncos are now the hunted. I think that people, they were in the AFC Championship last year. People are around the league looking at them like, all right, we got to go through them. I mean, that's part of it. Denver's now part of the equation. If you want to get to the Super Bowl, you got to go through Denver in some way. And in this division, certainly Kansas City and the Chargers, but as a broader AFC coalition, yeah, you're going to have to go through Denver.
22: This is a great time to be a Broncos fan. And I know fans are highly anticipating, getting to training camp. Everyone's trying to get to training camp. It's so exciting. And this is why I love this sport more than any of the other sports. I mean, I watch hockey. I watch soccer, World Cup, even though I know that's not something that you normally watch.
21: What's wrong with the World Cup?
22: Oh, I thought you didn't watch like soccer.
21: I love soccer. I go down the rabbit hole on soccer.
22: Really?
21: Yeah.
22: I don't know. Why did I have that frame of mind that you didn't like soccer?
21: I don't like FIFA as an organization. They're corrupt and horrible, but I pay attention to a lot of soccer. As a matter of fact, I think Grant was like, you can stop talking about these two Spanish teams that I was talking about for several days a couple of years ago. Yeah.
22: I misspoke him because I thought that you didn't like soccer.
21: I love soccer.
22: Well, I'm glad that you do. So maybe we can, watch a little soccer.
21: I also love the fact that you call it soccer and not football.
22: Well, because we are in the United States, I'm calling them what we call it here.
1: This is America.
21: America. Hashtag America.
22: Now, if I was in Europe, I would not dare call it soccer. I would never do that. But it's interesting, man.
21: I do anyway, just to troll them. But...
22: Well, I mean, obviously, we know why you do it for that particular purpose. But, yeah, man, I'm excited. This is exciting time of the year. And the Broncos will, sometime next week, start their OTAs. And we'll get a chance to see the rookies with the veterans. See, that's the one thing I love about Memorial Day. We get a chance to celebrate, our military fallen, but it does signify that things are now changing.
21: Right around the corner.
22: Yeah, that's right.
21: So, yeah, looking forward to, looking forward to that. Looking forward to getting back to that sort of thing. We've officially hit the halfway point of the offseason, by the way. That was yesterday. This is the official halfway point between the Super Bowl and the week one.
22: Now, I saw some say it was like we're 15 weeks from the Super Bowl and 15 weeks from the season start.
21: Right. So the midway point.
22: Yes.
21: Yeah, exactly. So we're at the midway point now. This is the furthest we will be from any football related anything at any point in time.
22: Well, I'm excited. I'm excited to see some of these young players and how they attack the game, knowing as though they're playing with more veteran players, guys who have more experience, and seeing what guys during OTAs kind of elevate their level of play to match the veterans. That's how, in the very beginning, I'll start to see how competitive some of those young guys are.
21: 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Jack and Zach on the call. Broncos country tonight, back tomorrow night, same bat time, same bat channel.
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8: Swing and a miss. 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
12: And we welcome you inside Uniqlo Field at Dodgers Stadium. Yes, that's a thing. Located in the Chavez Ravine neighborhood of Los Angeles, California, before game two between the Rockies and Dodgers. Now I'm your host, Jesse Thomas.
13: This the second most pitches he's thrown in a game as Freddie drives this one to deep left center field, but still shy of the track for Jake McCarthy. And Tanner Gordon, like he was working the magic castle here in Los Angeles, remains the magician. 2-1 Rockies.
12: Yep, Tanner Gordon was absolutely outstanding last night, throwing five innings of one-run ball in his first career Dodger Stadium start. Very impressive. Unfortunately for Tanner and the Rockies, it was not enough, as another late-inning Dodger Stadium meltdown by the Rockies' bullpen led to a 5-3 loss as the Dodgers took Game 1. And to make matters worse, Rockies' first baseman T.J. Rumfield had to exit the game in the top of the first with a right-hand contusion after he took an Emmett Sheehan heater to it. But the good news is he did get x-rays last night, and it came back negative, revealing no broken bones. Phew. Now, here is what you can expect in this space over the course of the next 38 minutes as my fellow Denver Public Schools graduate, Kyle Freeland, and the Rockies will look to even the series against Eric Lauer and the Dodgers. As always, Zach Goodman will lead us off as he'll sit down with the commissioner, last night's star pitcher, Tanner Gordon.
14: Yeah, I think that's one aspect I've really grown in here up in the big leagues is, you know, turning that guy on second and third from a, oh no, here we go again, into a, all right, let's see what we can do here. Let's see if we can get a ground ball. Let's see if we can get some weak contact.
12: And I gave Thomas Harding the night off as he's currently on assignment down in Albuquerque. So instead of Tuesday with Thomas and Thomas, you'll be stuck with just me as I'll tell you about a baseball outfit that existed out here in La La Land long before the Dodgers came to town. And of course, we'll check in with the voice of the Rockies, Jack Corrigan, as he'll visit with Rockies manager Warren Schaefer.
15: Kyle was back to form last time out. He was attacking. He was in attack mode. His energy looked good. Body language looked good on the mound. He looked like he was there to compete and help us win a ball game. And you look forward to that every time he takes him out. Really looking forward to him watching him pitch. He loves pitching at Dodger Stadium, so can't wait.
12: All that and possibly a bit more as our broadcast crew of Jack Corrigan, Zach Goodman, Doug Niemeyer, and yours truly will walk you all the way up to first pitch of Game 2 between the Rockies and Dodgers. All that's next on the KOA Rockies Radio Network.
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17: Welcome back to the On Deck Show. Game number 2 between the Rockies and the Dodgers is coming up. Tanner Gordon was excellent in game number 1. 5 innings of one-run ball. Tanner, going into a ballpark like this, it's Dodger Stadium. There's 48,000 people there yesterday, and you're facing that lineup. Are there any nerves involved, or did it just feel good to be starting again?
14: Honestly, the nerves always come before the game. Once I get onto the field, the nerves kind of go away, and it becomes baseball again. So I kind of feed into the energy of the crowd, of the stadium, and obviously a place like Dodger Stadium, it really helps.
17: When you're going up against a lineup like theirs, is the preparation a little bit different when you know, man, you have some Hall of Famers in that lineup that you're going to have to face?
14: I wouldn't say different. I would just say the intent behind everything is a little higher. Not that it's not against other teams, but I mean, I try not to treat it like anything different. Obviously, it's a really good lineup, so I just got to go out there with confidence and intent with every pitch.
17: Speaking of confidence, I feel like you had to have confidence to get out of some of the situations you were in yesterday. There was some traffic on the base pass against this really good lineup, and you were able to find a way to navigate it. When you're pitching and these guys are on the base pass, how are you able to settle in and make the pitches that you needed to make?
14: Yeah, I think that's one aspect I've really grown in here up in the big leagues is, you know, turning that guy on second and third from a, oh no, here we go again, into a, all right, let's see what we can do here. Let's see if we can get a ground ball. Let's see if we can get some weak contact. Almost like flip it into a good situation, if that makes sense, and then kind of make a game out of it.
17: When you're runners at second and third, a big thing to do is get some strikeouts. And throughout your career, you've been a guy who's always really located well. But this season, you've had a really big uptick in strikeouts, almost three more per nine. Why is that? Do you have a reason behind it, or is it just the way things are going?
14: There's a few things, I guess. I think the main part is that I just feel like I am on the attack as much as I can be, and I think that's just kind of, you know, the strikeouts are kind of a byproduct of me being on the attack and being in the zone early and putting the pressure on the hitter.
17: And you've certainly done a nice job of that. A lot of pitchers, if they have a changeup, will typically only throw it against the opposite side hitter. So you're a right-hander throwing it to a lefty. You throw your changeup the same amount to both righties and lefties. Why does your changeup specifically have the ability to really work against both sides?
14: I think it's just the confidence I have in it. I mean, I don't have the best changeup in the big leagues, but I think it's good enough for me to be able to throw it to both sides of the plate and stay out of that, you know, being a little two-dimensional, you know, only throwing it to lefties. So I think it just comes down with the confidence in it, the preparation I do with it before games and in catch play every day. I think it just comes down to intention and confidence.
17: So you grew up in Champaign, Illinois, and I read that when you were in high school, your nickname there was Big Oak. Where did that come from, and do people still call you Big Oak?
14: My trainer from back home still calls me Big Oak. My high school coach calls me Big Oak anytime I see him. I think I was just taller than everyone, and I think I just kind of looked like a tree, so everyone just started calling me an oak tree. I wasn't very big, though. I was probably about 170 pounds back then. So, but yeah, I just kind of stuck.
17: When you're at John A. Logan and then you eventually go to Indiana, what other schools were you looking at when you were coming out of junior college?
14: Yeah, so my first visit was Western Kentucky. I was looking at Mizzou for a little bit. I'm actually really good friends with the whole family of the head coach at U of I of Illinois. And then obviously Indiana too, and there's a few schools around that I talked to, Ole Miss slightly, Valparaiso, but Indiana, once I went on campus, fell in love with the atmosphere, everything I had to offer.
17: Big Kurt Cignetti fan?
14: Huge Kurt Cignetti fan, huge.
17: Hard not to be, right? Well, Tanner, congrats on a great performance yesterday, and we appreciate your time.
14: Yep, thank you, appreciate it.
17: We'll be right back on the KOA Rockies Radio Network.
18: The drive around the metro area looking pretty decent right now. No major issues. We do have a minor accident, I-25 northbound at 17th Avenue, right in that stadium curve. There's a crash off the right shoulder, not causing a lot of slowing, but it is there, so be on the lookout for that. Off Highway Dry Creek in Colorado, earlier crash there, that has been cleared. If you're heading out to the airport via I-7 eastbound from I-25 to the DIE terminal, it's currently a 25-minute commute. I'm Jeffrey Dalle on KOA 850 AM and 94.1 FM.
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4: Welcome back to Rockies on Deck, brought to you by Treetop Applesauce. From the batter's box to the lunchbox, nothing crushes hunger like Treetop Applesauce, the official applesauce of the Colorado Rockies. I'm Jesse Thomas, and it's time for Pioneers of the Game. Now, long before the Dodgers came to town back in 1958, this area's minor league team was an outfit named the Hollywood Stars, who played out here from 1939 to 1957 at a place called Gilmore Field that was located next to the famous L.A. Farmers Market on 3rd and Fairfax. Now, I did some digging, and that ball field was named after a business mogul named Arthur Gilmore because it was built on the site where our guy Art accidentally discovered oil while originally drilling for water back in 1903. Way to go, Arthur. And as you would imagine, the Stars Ball Club were co-owned by several men that matched the team's name, including Bing Crosby, Gary Cooper, George Burns, and even Walt Disney himself. A couple other quick notes on this. Turns out this Hollywood Stars outfit were also pioneers in broadcasting and televised a home game back in 1939 as an experiment, and became the first team to regularly broadcast home games in the late 1940s. In the summer of 1951, Gale Patrick hosted Home Plate, a post-game interview show at Gilmore Field that immediately followed KTTV broadcasts of the Hollywood Stars home games. Mark Scott, who later became nationally known as the host of Home Run Derby, was the team's last play-by-play announcer. And one other thing I found interesting is that Hollywood Stars team began the custom of dragging the infield during the fifth inning, creating an artificial break in the action, hoping fans would run to the concession stands. How about that? Time now for the injury report, brought to you by Common Spirit Health. Hospitals, clinics, and caregivers, human kindness lives here. Now, it's been a minute since I gave you a top-to-bottom medical update on The Rock Show, so here we go. We start with the guys on the 10-day. Outfielder Jordan Beck is continuing to rehab his left hammy with a running program back in Denver. Center fielder Brenton Doyle is receiving treatment for his left oblique with no baseball activities. And outfielder Mickey Moniak continues to rehab his right ankle tendonitis and will have a medical eval back in Denver. On to the 15-day we go. Right pitcher Chase Dolinger is continuing his rehab and back in Denver with a right elbow sprain. Right-hander Ryan Feltner is with the team here in L.A. after making his second rehab start on Sunday. Veteran lefty Jose Quintana is back in Denver getting an MRI for his left elbow sprain. And right-hander Victor Vodnik is playing catch now as he rehabs his right ulnar nerve inflammation. And right-handers McCade Brown and Jeff Criswell remain on the 60-day. All right, time for a break, but when we get back, the star of the show, Jack Corrigan, will sit down with Rockies manager Warren Schaefer. That's next as Rockies on Deck rolls on from Dodgers Stadium on the KOA Rockies Radio Network.
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9: Welcome back to Rockies on Deck, live from Dodgers Stadium before Game 2 between the Rockies and Dodgers. Time to head down 5 levels and down the hallway to the Rockies clubhouse and catch up with Jack Corrigan as he visits with Rockies manager Warren Schaefer. Gentlemen.
10: Warren, last night's game got away at the end, unfortunately, for this ball club, all part of that growth and learning process. Let's talk about some of the good things that happened last night, and certainly you have to start with Tanner Gordon. I mean, when you give up a double on the first pitch you throw in a game and you're in Dodger Stadium, to turn around and perform like he did, had to be so encouraging for him and for the ball club.
11: Yeah, we've seen it before from Tanner. We know that that's what he has in him. That was an impressive performance yesterday from him, giving us a chance to win big time, escaping some jams, pitching in a hostile environment, one of the most hostile in the league, and being able to do what he did and attack the strike zone and pitch with no fear. That's stuff that's going to be good over a long haul.
10: And for Tanner, we saw glimpses with him last year, Warren. As we hit this point of the season, what's different? What's improved in terms of what Tanner's doing out there?
11: I think in general, Tanner's been good this year. I think that he carried it over from last year. He was our best pitcher in spring training. He's unique because he attacks the strike zone relentlessly. And that's what we need. And we need guys to do that. You can go deeper into games when you do that. Tanner's been really good. He can be nasty. He can be up to 96 at times. He's got stuff to get left-handers and right-handers out. He's got a very cool, calm demeanor.

0: defines T.J. Rumfield, and I think everybody held their breath when he got hit on his hand with that pitch last night. Fortunately, the x-rays were negative, and I would also hope, and I'm sure you're that way, Schaefer, that it won't be a long time, swelling or whatever, before you get T.J. back in the lineup.
1: Yeah, it was great news in the middle of the game there. A trainer came up to me and said that the x-rays were negative, which is always good. Yeah, scary moment. You hate to see a guy get hit in the hand. It happens a lot in this game, and there's usually bad results that result from it. So good for TJ, good for us. Hopefully he's back in the lineup soon.
0: Kyle Freeland gets a ball for you tonight. I thought Warren in his last effort, we were getting back to seeing much more typical Kyle Freeland. And probably if you didn't have that one bad hop grounder that went in a different direction on Kyle Karros, he probably could have given you at least another inning that night, that afternoon, actually.
1: Yeah, no, I agree with you. I thought Kyle was back to form last time out. He was attacking. He was in attack mode. His energy looked good. His body language looked good going down the mound. He looked like he was there to compete and help us win a ball game. And you look forward to that every time he takes him out. Really looking forward to him watching him pitch. He loves pitching in Dodger Stadium, so can't wait.
0: All right, Warren, go get him.
1: Thanks, Jack.
0: That's Warren Schaefer. Baseball coming up on the KOA Rockies Radio Network.
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11: Here's the latest from KOA News. The head of the World Health Organization says medical responders are trying to play catch-up with a deadly outbreak of Ebola in Central Africa. NBC's Molly Hunter reporting.
12: Red Cross workers now going door-to-door, sharing information about how the disease is spread. Volunteers in hazmat suits supervising burials. But attacks on healthcare facilities, ongoing conflict, and mistrust in the community all obstructing the response.
11: The virus has killed at least 220 people in the DRC so far. Possible legal trouble for the driver involved in the box truck crash in Wheat Ridge. An early Saturday morning crash along Interstate 70 near Kipling Street led to the death of an 18-year-old and multiple injuries. The initial investigation found the driver was asleep at the wheel. Officials say the truck was actually under the weight limit to be classified as a commercial vehicle. And the driver was issued a summons for careless driving. I'm Carrie Mack on KOA, the official home of the Colorado Rockies.
13: We have an update on that earlier issue, minor issue, I-25 northbound at 17th Avenue. That minor accident was in the right shoulder. That has now been cleared. So I-25 northbound running pretty smooth, and that shoulder no longer occupied. 225 across Aurora on the spillway looking pretty good. About 10 minutes between I-70 and I-25 there. 6th Avenue between I-25 and I-70 running about 8-minute commute in both directions between those two points. I'm Jeffrey Dallet on KOA 850 AM and 94.1 FM.
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16: Lineups for the Rockies and Dodgers here in Game 2 at Dodger Stadium. Willie Castro is going to lead it off for the Rockies. The switch hitter is going to play first base for Warren Schaefer at the start. Tyler Freeman in right field. Ezekiel Tovar at short. Hunter Goodman hits fourth. He'll do the catching, while Braxton Fulford will be the designated hitter. Jake McCarthy is in center field. Kyle Karros at third base. Batting eighth, left fielder Troy Johnston. Chad Stevens will get the call at second. On the mound, left-hander Kyle Freeland. For the Dodgers, Shohei Ohtani in the leadoff spot, their designated hitter. Andy Páez is going to hit second in center field. Freddie Freeman at first base. Mookie Betts, a shortstop, is going to hit cleanup. He's followed by Kyle Tucker in right field and Teoscar Hernandez in left. Will Smith hits seventh. He'll do the catching. Miguel Rojas is at second base. Batting ninth, the third baseman, Kike Hernandez. And making his Dodgers debut, 30-year-old left-hander Eric Lauer.
25: Yeah, Lauer over from Chase to the Dodgers on May 17th, so he hasn't been a Dodger for long, and as you mentioned, making his Dodger debut. Last year for Toronto, he was excellent, 9-2 with a 3.18 ERA. He actually threw in the World Series against the Dodgers, combined between a couple appearances, 5 2/3, didn't give up any runs against his new team. This year, though, it's been a different story, 1-5 with a 6.69 ERA, and that's why Toronto was willing to move away from him, and the Dodgers needed some starting pitching, and it worked out for them to make a deal. He throws a four-seamer that just touches 90 miles an hour, maybe a little bit over it at times. He also works in a cutter, a slider, a curveball, and a changeup. He spent 8 years in the big leagues. He spent a season in AAA and then a season in the KBO. We're going to be able to go into his story more as the game goes along. Really interesting guy. But against the Rockies in his career, a 6.91 ERA. It's the 13th time that he is facing them, so hopefully they can continue that type of trend. On the flip side, Kyle Freeland getting back into form. This year, 1-5 with a 7.04 ERA. But after four consecutive really tough starts, last time out went 4 2/3 and gave up just 3 earned runs. He was a step in the right direction. The lefty throws a four-seamer, a sinker, a cutter, a curveball, a sweeper, and a changeup.
16: Umpires for Game 2, Malachi Moore will be stationed behind the plate to call the balls and strikes. The crew chief, Laz Diaz, at first base. It will be James Jean at second and Eric Bacchus as the umpire at third. Getting set for June gloom here in Southern California, where the marine layer kind of dominates till late morning, early afternoon. We're a couple of days ahead of June, but we had a lot of cloud cover today and still a fair amount of clouds overhead. There are some blue patches in evidence, and it is cooler here tonight and breezier with the wind at the moment blowing out towards right center field. Dodgers, with rare exceptions, will always be in their home white uniforms with the blue numbers and letters, except for the red numbers on the front of the jerseys, the blue caps with the white LA on the front. Rockies, again, will be in their purple jerseys with the all black caps and the CR in purple and silver on the front of the caps. We're ready for our first pitch, brought to us by Bank of Colorado. Committed to the people, businesses, and communities that call this state home. Colorado-based, Colorado-focused. We're here to grow with you. Bank of Colorado, the official bank of the Colorado Rockies. Willie Castro will lead things off, and he'll take a strike from the left-hander Lauer on the inside part of the plate. Willie with a couple of hits and a run batted in last night. He'll bounce this one outside of third. The foul ball quickly makes it 0-2. Batting average has been good all year at home, and now it's starting to climb on the road. Overall, Willie is hitting a 255. Couple of homers. He's not a huge home run guy. He's knocked in 17. Lauer's 0-2 upstairs with a fastball. Not overwhelming velocity with the fastball. He's a guy that really works to keep hitters off balance. Willie drives this one to left, but got underneath it. And circling and grabbing is Hernandez out there in left field. That's what Lauer does. You think you're on it? It sounded like he was on it, but he wasn't. Out number one. Tyler Freeman taking a moment at the plate. Now he's set to go. Lauer works from the stretch, and his fastball is fouled back. He's been on fastball here early on. He was the number one pick out of Kent State University in Ohio. Grew up southwest of the Cleveland area. Takes a strike. It's 0-2. Was the first-round pick of the Padres. It's been up and down, a couple of games above 500 in his career for Lauer. Pitch swing and a miss. Tied him up with a cutter. So Lauer, who pitched on this field in a memorable game in the World Series last fall, has retired the first two here in the Rockies' half of the opening inning. He in the 18-inning game three of the World Series that the Dodgers won on a walk-off homer from Freddie Freeman. Fastball fouled away by Ezekiel Tovar for a strike. Good night last night for Ezekiel. A couple of hits, including his second homer of the year. Knocked in two of the three Rockies' runs. A one pitch is high. In that game last October, Lauer came in the 12th inning, got the final two outs of the 12th inning. 1-1 pitch to Tovar is down, and then proceeded to work out of a bases-loaded one-out jam in the 12th, a one-out two-on jam, make it the 13th inning, and then in the 14th inning, one out and two on. Had a base runner on in the fifteenth inning, and then worked a 1-2-3 in the 16th inning. 4 2/3 innings of better pitch well, or the game's over in that World Series game, and Lauer was outstanding for the Blue Jays that night.
0: I remember it. It felt like they were just barely surviving every single inning and pushing the game forward.
16: And then Freeman won it for the Dodgers. 3-2 the count on Ezekiel, and he'll pop another foul ball. Smith and Freeman moved over that way, but it was out of play. Smith doing a catching again tonight. Freeman, Rojas, Betts, and Hernandez, first to third on the infield in the game two setup for Dave Roberts. 3-2 is cut on and missed. Eric Lauer with a couple of strikeouts and a 1-2-3 first. Dodgers coming to bat on the KOA Rockies Radio Network.
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16: Bottom of the first inning. Big ovation, as he always gets. Shohei Ohtani in the left-hand batter's box to lead it off for the Dodgers. He doubled on the first pitch of the game last night, thrown by Tanner Gordon, and Tanner worked out of the inning. Kyle Freeland's first pitch is outside to the left-handed designated hitter for ball one. Breaking ball. Whoa. A smoked liner with a lot of hook on it. Chad Stevens protecting himself and helping his ball club, snagged it for the out.
0: Well, if you would have stayed exactly where it was, it would have hit him in the chest. But initially, he took a step to his right because that's where he thought it was going. But it was hit so hard and had hook to it that he had to reach his glove back to his left to make the catch.
16: So an opening out for Kyle Freeland. And now he gets Andy Páez. Andy was hitting in the cleanup spot last night, knocked in his baseball RBI leading 46th run batted in, tied with C.J. Abrams of the Nationals. Outside again to the right-handed batter, 2-0. Started at 7-11 Pacific, 63 degrees. There's a strike from Freeland. 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And you want peace of mind if storms damage your home. Paez hitting 286 on the year with 11 home runs. 2-1 pitch is hit towards shallow center field. McCarthy on the run, catches it about belt high for the second out.
0: Kate got a great break on this. Just off the bat, it looked like it had some oomph behind it, but it actually was just dying out in the straight center field, and McCarthy immediately darted in, and that's why he was able to get there standing up.
16: So with two outs and the bases empty here in the first inning, Freddie Freeman will be the hitter. Freddie with an RBI double knocked in the final run last night. He hits it off of Freeland and into center field. It looked like it caught Kyle on his left foot. He shook it off, but he apparently is fine. He tells Warren Schaefer, "I'm okay," but the inning continues after the Freeman base hit.
0: I think just under the left calf is where it got him.
16: Mookie Betts hitting cleanup after hitting in the two-hole yesterday, working his way back after an injury. He'll take a strike. His first inning brought to us by Treetop. Treetop, from the batter's box to the lunchbox, nothing crushes hunger like Treetop applesauce, the official applesauce of the Colorado Rockies. Betts swings and fouls it away. No balls and two strikes. Mookie missed 32 games with a strain of his right oblique. That's a chunk of time in a baseball season. As a hitter, you're trying to regain your timing. Mookie drives it to center field. The wind's got it. McCarthy at the wall, and it's gone. That ball just kept carrying in the wind that's blowing out to center field. Betts gets his fifth homer of the year, and the Dodgers take the early lead.
0: Yeah, off the bat, it really didn't look like that was going to be the result, and the way that McCarthy initially went after it was pretty telling. He started running backwards, but not full speed, and then after a few steps realized, oh boy, I gotta go, and started really taking off, and it snuck over the wall in center.
16: I mean, it was well hit, 101 off the bat, but again, it didn't look like it was gonna have home run distance, but home runs, which have plagued Kyle this year, now they're there again. That's the 10th one he has allowed this season. On an 0-2 count, a foul back by the left-handed hitting Kyle Tucker. Dodgers have hit 69 home runs this year. Pitch swing and a miss, ball in the dirt. Goodman doesn't even have to tag Tucker, who just walks back to the dugout. But Mookie Betts with a long ball. Dodgers lead it 2-0 on the KOA Rockies Radio Network.
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16: Rockies find themselves down 2-0 on a two-out, two-run homer by Mookie Betts in the first inning. Hunter Goodman will lead it off against the left-hander Eric Lauer. In the second, Lauer a 1-2-3 first with a couple of strikeouts, and Goodman hits it into that wind to center field. Páez goes to the wall to watch it fly. Hunter Goodman, who had a tough night last night with three strikeouts, gets home run number 12, a no-doubt touch-em-all time for Hunter.
0: Well, Eric Lauer is averaging the most home runs per nine inning of any starting pitcher this year. He's allowing over two per nine, and he allows one there. That's his ninth game that he's pitching in this today, and he's allowed home runs in eight of them. No doubter for Goodman straight away.
16: With that home run, the Berg Simpson Law Firm makes another generous donation to Craig Hospital. Berg Simpson, good lawyers changing lives. Braxton Fulford, DHing tonight, takes ball one, and then he sends one up the elevator shaft on the right side. The second baseman, Rojas, one step into the outfield. The second baseman makes the play. One away. Yeah, both the home run by Betts and the home run by Hunter Goodman, you could see the wind grab a hold of it. Hunter's 406 feet, Betts 404. Left on left, Jake McCarthy fouls it away. Continues that trend for Hunter about, and it's surprising for all the talk that people have about Coors Field, 9 of his 12 homers have been on the road. A one pitch, McCarthy pops it up. Foul ground. Is there room? No. Heard it hit one of the wires that hold up the safety netting. One of the cables is a better description. You could hear the clunk as Kike Hernandez went over to try and make a play, the third baseman. So it's two strikes on Jake. 2-1 Dodgers here in the second. Breaking ball is down and away. Well, to show you how crazy baseball can be, last night the Houston Astros had a combined no-hitter as they held the Texas Rangers without a hit. The first no-hitter of the year, and McCarthy will line this to right. It'll drop for a base hit in front of Tucker, and McCarthy thinking of two, and he is out in the collision at second base with Mookie Betts. Good throw by Tucker. Gutsy decision by Jake. It didn't work out.
0: Yeah, well, Jake has had a lot of doubles this year that he's just stolen. They should be singles, and he turns them into doubles. This one might have been a little bit ambitious to try to head to second there. I think he was just banking on Tucker maybe being a little lazy out there and right, and it was a short throw, and Tucker was able to lock back in and make it.
16: So give McCarthy a base hit. And then he's out 9-6 at second base. Strike here to Kyle Karros, the Rockies' third baseman. So that no-hitter last night by Houston against the Rangers. Tonight, the Rangers scored 8 runs in the first inning against the Astros. Funny game. Funny game. Breaking ball, swing and a miss. Kyle way out in front of that pitch. Karros, a base hit last night in 3 tries. 2 for 14 on the trip. Pitch down 2-2.

0: into his motion. The pitch in tight nearly got Karros on the letters of his jersey. Full count. Kyle got time. Now back in that right-hand box as Lauer quickly sets. The 3-2 is a bouncing ball gloved by Lauer. He'll get it to first. If it gets over his reach, it might have been a base hit. Instead, it's out number three. A Goodman homer makes it 2-1. Dodgers middle two on the KOA Rockies Radio Network.
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3: Bottom of the second inning, 2-1 Dodgers, as Kyle Freeland misses with his opening pitch to Teoscar Hernandez. Hernandez, veteran outfielder, coming off a really strong road trip and had a hit in last night's game. 277 on the year. 2-0 the count on him now. He swings and fouls it out of play. Seven homers for Hernandez. He's knocked in 31. Pitch. Swing and a miss. He was late on a fastball that was only 90 miles an hour, but when you mix speeds effectively, it'll look a lot faster than that. 2-2, swing and a miss. Kyle came back and got him with a sweeper. Freeland gets his second strikeout. One out here in the L.A. second.
4: When you mix your pitches well, that fastball looks fast, and then you can play the sweeper right off of that. And when he got that out right there, he's now at 1,300 exactly innings pitched in his major league career, the second Rocky to reach that mark.
3: Will Smith, the right-handed hitting catcher, will take ball one outside. Smith hitting at 242, four homers and 20 runs driven in, 0 for 3 with a walk last night. Swing and a foul off to the right. The Cubs become the first team since the 2017 Dodgers. Ground ball left side to his left. Karros has got it. Throws on the run. High throw, but a tag applied by Willie Castro before Smith touched first base. That's out number two. Good play by Willie Castro. But the Cubs, the first team since the 2017 Dodgers to have at least a 10-game winning streak and at least a 10-game losing streak, as they lost their 10th in a row today in Pittsburgh, and the outcome was decided early. The Pirates scored five times in the first inning on their way to a 12-1 win.
4: The Cubs fans can say take solace in the fact that 2017 Dodgers team did make it to the World Series that year.
3: Well, they had a lot of streaks. They won 102 games that year. I don't know if the setup right now with the Cubs and all of their pitching injuries are likely. Jordan Wicks was the guy brought in to pitch after Edwin Cabrera went on the injured list, and he gave up 9 runs in his starting debut this year. Foul back by Rojas. It's 1-2 on Miguel, who got hit on the foot on an 0-2 count by Brennan Bernardino in the Dodger rally last night in the comeback win. Freeland's pitch is high, 2-2. 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Got him with another off-speed pitch, a curveball that time. Strikeout number 3 for Freeland. 2-1 Dodgers after 2 on the KOA Rockies Radio Network.
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3: 2-1 Dodgers, third inning. Here's Zach Goodman.
4: Left on left for Troy Johnston. First pitch swing. He fouls it back towards us. It's 0-1. Johnston will be followed by Chad Stevens. Then the top of the order with Willie Castro. Johnston batting 323 this year. Good for second in the National League. 0-1 pitch. And it's an identical foul ball straight into the second deck. Quickly 0-2. We've had this discussion a few times. You look at the construction of the lineup for the Rockies and ask why is the guy who's second in hitting in the National League batting eighth. 0-2 pitch is down and away 1-2, and it's the typical strategy we've seen Jeff Pickler and Warren Schaefer use in the lineup, is trying to make sure that Johnston gets more at bats against right-handed pitchers once Lauer comes out of the game. Batting farther down in the order allows that. 1-2 pitch, and he flies this into shallow left field. Backing up is Mookie Betts. He's calling for it. The shortstop has it. And there's one away. And that'll bring up Chad Stevens. Stevens has a pair of RBIs in the last few games. Playing second base today. He caught that line drive off the bat of Shohei Ohtani's bat back in the first. That was 112 miles an hour. First pitch is up 1-0, and I don't care that you're over 100 feet away near the outfield grass. That still gets on you really quick. And you definitely want to catch it in the pocket. 1-0 pitch is fouled back 1-1. Lauer, drafted in the 2016 draft, 25th overall by the San Diego Padres. Spent 2 years in the majors with them. 1-1 pitch is a breaking ball away, 2-1. Spent 4 years with Milwaukee, had some good stretches with the Brewers, and then was in AAA for a season and just couldn't figure it out. 2-1 pitch is fouled back, 2-2, and decided to sign with the Kia Tigers of the KBO. They won the championship that year, and that's the Korean Baseball League in South Korea, and he was able to kind of just rediscover himself as a pitcher and how to make his low 90s fastball useful, sneak it up on guys by using his off-speed pitches, and gained a lot of confidence. 2-2 pitch, and Stevens does a nice job staying alive. He fouls a 92-mile-an-hour heater back.
3: It's just interesting to watch how he tries to tunnel his pitches.
4: 2-2 pitches out.
3: Almost all his fastballs are up to have that same sort of departure from his pitching hand. And then the curveballs all break. The fastball doesn't.
4: 3-2 pitch. It was a fastball up, and he fouled it back. So Steven stays alive, and he definitely uses it. He doesn't throw it that hard. He uses it nearly 50% of the time. He's got 28 strikeouts if you include the two he has today. And 21 of them have come on the fastball, the four-seamer.
3: Well, because of that same release point and all that, get this pitch in.
4: Here's the payoff. And again, Stevens fights it off.
3: In an interview once, he said hitters have told him that his fastball seems invisible because it has more velocity coming the same angle as the breaking pitches.
4: 3-2 pitch is a breaking ball outside, ball four. Terrific at bat from Chad Stevens. He saw a number of pitches and then eventually earns a walk and turns over the lineup to Willie Castro with one away. Rockies trailing 2-1 here in the top of the third. Runner at first with one out now for Castro, who flew out to left in his first at bat. Infield playing a pull against the switch hitter in the right-handed batter's box. Here's the first pitch. It's down. 1-0. It's the third hit that, the third base runner that Lauer has given up. He's allowed a home run and then a single to McCarthy, but he got thrown out trying to expand it into a double. So this is the first time he's had to work out of the stretch today. Glove just above the belt. Kicks and deals. And a swing and a miss. 1-1.

0: 1-1 offering. Will he put on hold for a moment? He fooled me with that pickoff move, but he did not fool Chad Stevens, who was able to dive back. One and one on Castro. Slows his bat down as Lauer gets ready to pitch. Here it comes. Breaking ball is called a strike on the inner half. 1-2. Castro called time. Stevens off of first base. The 1-2 pitch. Castro bounces this towards third, backhanded over there and thrown to first base. It's up the line, and Castro's going to be safe. Hernandez made a great pickup, but because he was on his backhand, it took him into foul territory. He had to throw across his body, and the throw is inaccurate.
1: Yeah, that's such a challenge. Is it going to stay fair, first of all? And then once you see that it is a tough play and Kike's throw off, it'll be an infield hit for Castro.
0: You can't charge Kike with an error there. It was most definitely a tough play. And now first and second for Tyler Freeman. Struck out swinging in his first at bat. Shows bunt, pops it up behind home plate, but Will Smith can't get there. He was trying to push that past the pitcher on the first base side. Sometimes when you're trying to push it, you get that little push of the bat, and because you have a little bit of momentum behind your bat, you're not just trying to deaden it like other bunts. You can pop it up. He did there, and fortunately it was out of the reach of Smith. Corners playing back. 0-1 pitch. Freeman lines this towards center field. In comes Páez. He's going to get there standing up, and Stevens thought it was going to drop. He's nowhere near the bag at second. It's a double play that ends the inning in the third. So we'll go to the bottom of the third inning. 2-1 Dodgers on the KOA Rockies Radio Network.
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0: Bottom of the third inning, and Kike Hernandez is leading things off. The crowd still enjoying that he's back in the lineup. Gives him a nice ovation after his season debut yesterday. 9-1-2 against Kyle Freeland here. 2-1 Dodgers as we enter the frame. The first pitch is a backdoor breaking ball for a strike. It's 0-1. Kike bats from the right side. Went 2-for-2 in his season debut yesterday, including an RBI double, and he pounces all over this one. A high drive down the left field line, and it's gone. just to the left of the Dodger bullpen. There was no doubt about it off the bat. Hernandez has three at-bats this season, a single, a double, and now a home run. 3-1 Dodgers.
1: And for Kyle Freeland, that is back-to-back games of allowing at least two homers. He has given up 11 homers this year, and this is the fourth game in which he has given up multiple homers in a game.
0: First pitch to Shohei Ohtani, a called strike. It's 0-1. And for Kyle, in his first three starts, he allowed just one home run. And in his last six, that's his 10th now. 0-1 pitch. And Ohtani swings and misses at a sweeper. 0-2. Lined out to second base in his first at-bat. Kyle winds and delivers the 0-2 pitch, and Ohtani is able to lay off a changeup that was in. It's 1-2. Ohtani has great career numbers against Kyle Freeland. Here's the 1-2 pitch, and he fouls this back to stay alive. Against Freeland in his career, Ohtani is batting .636 with a pair of home runs. And Hunter Goodman's going to call time and jog out to the mound. Make sure you mark your calendars for Sunday, June 7th versus the Brewers. The first 15,000 fans will receive a spinning head dinger bobblehead presented by King Supers. This is a must to add to your bobblehead collection. Jesse Thomas informed us of a crazy stat that happened in the game in Kansas City today between the Yankees and the Royals. More on that in a moment. The 1-2 to Ohtani is chopped towards first. It's a fair ball. Castro fields it above his head and takes off towards the bag. There's one away. That'll bring up Andy Páez, who flew out to center field in his first at-bat. But the Yankees, in their rich history, did something today that they've never done. They had every single guy in their starting lineup have multiple hits. They won the game 15-1, so that makes sense, but and it is quite the feat to have everybody have multiple hits, but in their history, it's crazy, and this is crazy as well. Páez just launched his 12th home run of the season way over the fence in left field on the first pitch that he sees of the at-bat. Got the major league lead in RBIs. He bumps it up to 47. It's 4-1 LA.
1: Second time Kyle's allowed three homers. He gave up three home runs in the game at Philadelphia against the Phillies.
0: And this is a curveball that is just right down the middle.
1: First two homers were on fastballs. That a breaking pitch is, and it's been that kind of stretch.
0: You listen to the crowd, you can tell who's at the plate. Freddie Freeman. First pitch is a strike, the 0-1 to it. Foul back, 0-2. Wind blowing out towards right center today, so the ball is certainly carrying. 0-2 pitch. Outside 1-2. And the two home runs hit in this inning were certainly not wind-aided. Here's the 1-2 to Freeman. And that's in the dirt. 2-2. Freddie singled off of

0: Take a timeout, come back, and head to the scoreboard here on the Clubhouse Show right after this on the KOA Rockies Radio Network.
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6: Welcome back to the Clubhouse Show, everybody. Let's take a look at some scores around American League ballparks. Everybody is final as we're out on the West Coast. Miami went to Toronto, and the Blue Jays handled business. Five different pitchers allowed just one run for the Blue Jays today. They went 8-1 at home. The Red Sox were beat by the Braves 7-6 at home. Michael Harris had a big day, 4-for-4 with a home run and three RBIs. The Tigers were up 6-4 in the top of the eighth inning against the Angels, but they gave up five runs in the top of the eighth. Vaughn Grisham had six RBIs in the game, a 10-6 Angels win. Baltimore at home knocked off Tampa Bay 6-1. Shane Baswitz, seven innings, gave up just one run and punched out seven in that one. It took 11 innings to decide a winner in Chicago, but the White Sox eventually fall to the Twins. Brooks Lee had a three-run double in the top of the 11th inning in a final 5-3. The Nationals went to Cleveland and knocked off the Guardians today 6-3. James Wood hit his 15th home run of the season, second day in a row for him with a home run. Out here on the West Coast in California, the A's fall to the Mariners 4-1. Emerson Hancock went six scoreless innings for the M's against the A's. The Rangers at home, after getting no hit yesterday, the Rangers scored eight runs in the first inning in an eventual 10-7 win over the Astros today. And then another crazy score from Kansas City. The Yankees beat the Royals 15-1. They had 24 hits as a team, and all nine starters had multiple hits, the first time in Yankees franchise history that that has happened. It's insane, is they've had such a long and successful history, of course. Again, you're listening to the Common Spirit Health Clubhouse Show. Hospitals, clinics, and caregivers. Human kindness lives here. Jack Torrey.

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1: Here's the latest from KOA News. Ken Paxton winning today's Republican primary runoff election in Texas against incumbent Senator John Cornyn, the state attorney general praising his opponent.
2: John has dedicated much of his life to serving Texas. He's worked diligently for years to help Texas. And for that spirit of service to the Lone Star State and our nation, I'm very grateful. Thank you, John.
1: President Trump endorsed the current Texas Attorney General just last week. He will face Democratic State Representative James Tallarico. DIA is giving travelers another way to get to its terminals.
3: The airport is announcing plans to turn some of its underground baggage tunnels into walkways. Officials say it'll allow passengers a way to get to terminals other than trains. Airport CEO Phil Washington says it's a response to travelers asking for a different and reliable way to connect to their flights. Construction will start next year. Connor Shreve, KOA.
1: I'm Carrie Mack on KOA, the official home of the Colorado Rockies.
4: The drive around the metro area looking pretty good. No major issues, accident or slowing related. I-25 in both directions, moving at posted speeds in and out of the downtown area. If you are traveling eastbound on I-70 to the airport from I-25 to the DIA terminal, it's currently a 25 to 26 minute commute there on I-70 eastbound towards DIA. 225 across Aurora and the spillway looking great, about 10 minutes between I-70 and I-25. I'm Jeffrey Dallet on KOA 850 AM and 94.1 FM.
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6: Rockies fall here at Dodger Stadium and elsewhere in National League ballparks on the Comet Spirit Health scoreboard. The Pirates hand the Cubs their 10th straight loss, 12-1 the verdict in Pittsburgh. The Cubs become the second team in the last 10 seasons to have at least a 10-game winning streak and at least a 10-game losing streak in the same season. The Mets haven't had one that long, but it has been a tough year for New York. They see the Reds get 15 hits. Chase Burns got his 7th win. The Reds beat the Mets 7-2. The Brewers behind Kyle Harrison in their bullpen shut out the Cardinals 6-0. Garrett Mitchell hit a 3-run homer. It was a homer, actually multiple homers. Trey Turner, Bryce Harper, and JT Realmuto all went deep for the Phillies as they hand the Padres their third straight loss, 4-3. Ketel Marte hit a 2-run homer, and Eduardo Rodriguez goes 6 innings to win his 5th. Arizona wins its 4th in a row. They beat the Giants in San Francisco 7-5. We'll wrap things up from Los Angeles after this on the KOA Rockies Radio Network.
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6: We should have an interesting night tomorrow evening as the Rockies and Dodgers wrap up this three-game series. Tomo Sugano of the Rockies, who has had an illustrious professional career, one of the best pitchers in Japanese baseball history, will get the ball for the Rockies. And who doesn't know about Shohei Ohtani, if you're familiar at all with baseball? And Ohtani, the two-way player, will pitch tomorrow night for the Dodgers. So it will be fun to see those two Japanese stars match up here in Major League Baseball. 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Our thanks to Doug Niemeyer at Master Control and, of course, our executive producer here in Los Angeles, Jesse Thomas. For Zach Goodman, Jack Corrigan saying thanks to all of you for listening. Men, get your checkups. 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Take it from me, a two-time cancer survivor. 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Final score tonight, Dodgers 15 and the Rockies 6. 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
19: Moment. Nalia Bourgeon joins us to talk about MindSight. She'll explain what that is in just a moment on Coast to Coast AM.
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19: 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And welcome back to Coast. George Norrie with you. Dalia Burgoyne is with us, a devoted mother of four who specializes in what is called MindSight. She'll explain that, which helps teach both adults and blind individuals. Dalia has shared her work on Fox, ABC, various podcasts, and her work has been featured in our friend Caroline Corey's upcoming film, Superhuman 2. She'll be a featured speaker at Contact in the Desert this coming weekend in Indian Wells, California. Dalia, you look for me. I'll be there with a panel.
22: Thank you so much. Thanks for having me.
19: Tell us a little bit about MindSight.
0: So MindSight, or extraocular vision, it's the ability to perceive the world without one's eyes. And basically, you're able to actually see as if you were using your eyes without your eyes. And you don't have to be a sighted person. You can be totally blind. You can be someone that was born blind. You could be someone that lost your vision. Anybody can do it.
19: How did you come across this?
0: So I, at one point, I started to study energy work, and I would wear a blindfold, and I was trying to learn to perceive the world without my eyes, just perceiving it, just with a sense. And I learned that there was a lot of children in Indonesia that were able to do it, and they were able to read and to see colors. And I remember thinking, okay, I'm going to eventually have to learn that eventually when I get to it. And when I did look into it, all I ever ran into was people saying, only kids can do it. Only children can do it. And if you're an adult, they won't even teach you. And so for the few people that believed in this ability, most of them actually believed only children could do it. And I remember thinking, well, no, I have the same access to the same brain chemistry as they do. So I should be able to learn it as well. So at first I was trying to teach myself, and I kind of taught myself to perceive the world with sensory things. And that's kind of how I teach today. But then after a few years of kind of playing around and being able to perceive in the dark and stuff, I still couldn't see colors. I still couldn't read or anything. Mm-hmm. So I ended up going to this one retreat. And I went in Canada about 10 years later. And at that retreat, they were starting to try and teach this to adults. They were very new to it. It was, their names were, Wendy Gallant and Rob Freeman. And they were very new to it. And I went to this retreat, and, you know, we went outside. And at that moment, I was able to see through my blindfold. I just remember thinking, oh my gosh, that's what I was missing this whole time. It was a light sense. And so, basically, to perceive the world around you, it's about amplifying your senses or creating an extrasensory perception. And so anyway, I just was able to see through the blindfold. And after that, I figured it out. I remember thinking, I figured this out. And immediately, I was given the opportunity to start training it by those very people. They immediately had me start training. So it was so quick that I began training others in it, and just seeing all of this progress and seeing how it worked. And it was so remarkable.
19: How young were you, Dalia, when you had these abilities?
0: Well, when I developed my MindSight, it was just a couple of years ago. So I was an adult. But when I was a kid, I did have some abilities. So when I was a child, I actually had a form of telepathy. I didn't call it telepathy back then, and I didn't think it was anything different. I thought everybody was doing it. And I remember being confused and thinking, why aren't the adults just knowing what each other is thinking? You know, I was 3 or 4 and seeing the adults being, confused by what other people were thinking. And I remember thinking, why aren't they just reading each other's mind? And then I thought, okay, I guess when you get older, you can't know what each other's thinking and what each other's going to say. I guess that happens. But then I went to school. So I remember going into kindergarten and seeing that the other kids weren't doing it either. And so I was very confused. And I remember thinking, okay, I guess it's just me that does that. And then, but even though today I still don't believe it's just me, I think most kids can do it. They might have forgotten. But I remember being in class and just being really confused why the kids weren't doing it either. And then eventually I just kind of conformed to society. It's not like I purposely got rid of it. I don't even have a memory of it going away. It's just that I stopped using it at some point. And then years later, I thought back to it and I thought, oh yeah, I remember I used to be able to do that. And wow, that just turned off without me noticing.
19: How does MindSight work with the blind?
0: Oh, with the blind. Like I said, a person could be born blind, or they could have lost their eyes entirely. So some of my students don't even have eyes at all. And they can actually be able to perceive as if they're seeing with eyes. It's the same, similar going into the visual cortex. And so, how it's done, there's various ways that we are perceiving with a blindfold. So One way is called a hyperphantasia, and that's when we have vivid internal imagery. And so basically, I'm kind of training people to develop their senses and become extra sensitive to their senses and teach them. It's like a trained synesthesia. Teach them to send that sensory information to the visual cortex. And we actually, you know, we look at the brains and we see that it actually is going to the visual cortex. So that's one way. Another way is called a prophantasia. And that's when we are projecting an image in front of you. So even if the image is in another room, you can actually kind of see it in front of you. That's a prophantasia. There's also transparency vision. And so that's kind of like what Ben Carson is known for, where he can actually, you know, he's a very famous neurosurgeon, and he's actually very famous because he can do things that others can't. He can actually see through the bones. And because of that, he's able to do a lot of very dangerous things that others can't. Then there's remote seeing. So that's kind of perception that's beyond an immediate location. So being able to see 100% accuracy into the next room. I have some students that can do that. And there's the edge detection. So that's what I did for a long time before I developed another sense. So edge detection is when you are able to go into complete darkness and you're able to see the boundaries and the edges and the shadows, and you're able to navigate a room in complete darkness. And then there's the light sense. And so the light sense is what's similar to sight. Even in darkness, it very much looks like you're looking with your eyes, except it doesn't match eyesight. If you can see with the light sense, even if it's behind you, it might appear in front of you. It might appear close when it's far. So it's a very interesting sense. And it happens when you're kind of, training yourself to be very sensitive to small bits of light.
19: I'd probably smash into a cabinet in a darkened room.
0: Yeah, you can get surprisingly good at it.
19: You mentioned remote viewing. Are all remote viewers mindsight experts?
0: I wouldn't say that, actually. I feel like when you think of remote viewing, and I do think it's part of the same thing. I do think that. But when you think of remote viewing, it's almost like you're getting information and you're writing down this information. It could be from the past. It could be from the future. It could be from a picture. It could be from some kind of a target. But with extraocular vision, it's as if you're seeing it with your eyes. So even if it's in the next room, you'll be able to read a word. And or if it's in front of you, or if you're blindfolded, you're still able to read as if you were using your eyes. So there's a little bit of a difference there.
19: It's a remarkable technique, though, isn't it?
0: Oh, yeah. It's so impactful, so meaningful. Whenever people discover that they have this ability, which everyone is. At first, when I started showing it and I started demonstrating it, people kept thinking, oh, that's the woman that can see without her eyes. And I've been trying to show people this whole time, like, no, it's not that I'm the woman that can do it. I'm showing you what you all can do, what everybody has the ability to do. It's just one of the things that we can train, and it is very, very trainable.
19: How long does it take to train somebody?
0: So it can take a few minutes to days to months. Like it just depends on how deep you want to go. But being able to see through a blindfold, I could have someone seeing through a blindfold within 10 to 20 minutes. But I usually will train other senses first, because when we see through a blindfold really, really quickly, our mind might not accept it at first. And it might think, okay, I have to be cheating in some way. There's something wrong with this blindfold. So a lot of people don't accept it at first. And so what I do is I show them other incredible abilities they have, and then show them how this pattern comes up, that every time they achieve an incredible ability or an incredible task, like, for example, magnetizing metal, I'll give people metal. This is just one of the little things I do to help their mindset grow. I'll give them like pieces of metal that are not magnetized, and I'll say, just go ahead and magnetize it. And then they'll say, what are you talking about? I'm like, go ahead and do it. And I might show them that they can. And I won't tell them how. I'll just say, just do it. And then they'll realize, like, wait, I can do this. And then afterwards, maybe a piece of doubt will come up and say, this must have been magnetized beforehand, or it must have been magnetic beforehand. And so I'll do a lot of things like that to show them this doubt thing comes up all the time. So there's a lot of things I do, other senses that I build up before I have them do the light sense. Because if you begin to doubt it, as soon as it happens, you'll end up closing it again.
19: Are a lot of people practicing mindsight?
0: so many more people are practicing. So many people are getting out there. A lot of people are still doing it with children. And there are more and more adult courses getting out there. And it doesn't matter what background you're in. You can be a child, you can be an adult. I've had people in their 80s doing it and doing it very well. But what I don't see very much out there, and this is what I specialize in, I don't see very many people doing it with the visually impaired yet. But it is definitely something they can do. And it's actually, Carolyn Corey's next movie. She actually mentioned this already, and it's going to be premiered this weekend. You're actually going to see, some blind people doing this very thing. Some of my students. So I'm very excited for this to get out to the world, that it's not just for people in a blindfold that can see. It's for everybody.
19: People who can see, do you have them close their eyes when they're practicing this?
0: So there's different levels. Sometimes I prefer to teach a person with their eyes closed first. So I usually will teach them with their eyes closed, because then when they open their eyes later, they won't doubt it. They won't think they're peeking or something. They'll realize, hey, it doesn't matter if my eyes are open or closed, I can do it. There are a lot of teachers that teach with the eyes open first because it is faster. And the reason it's faster, and it's not that much faster, but the reason it's faster is because we have a natural tendency, an already pre-built condition that says, when my eyes are open, I want to perceive. When I close my eyes, I don't want to see my external world. So that's like it's an ingrained thing we all have. And so you kind of have to overcome that and do some kind of an anchor that says, when I close my eyes and I do this, I want to see. And so that's something you kind of have to train. So it's a little faster. A person will start to see much faster if they just keep their eyes open under a mask.
19: When is your presentation at Contact in the Desert?
0: So at Contact, I'm actually going to be on stage with Hakeem of the Psy Games, and there's going to be a few people demonstrating the ability with a blindfold. And then I'm going to go up there. I'll have a blindfold too, but two of my blind students who are in Carolyn Corey's movie, they are going to be on stage as well. And we're going to show what kind of techniques and lessons and things that we do to help people to see, and they're going to kind of demonstrate it as well.
19: All right, we're going to come back with more in just a moment on Coast to Coast AM with Dalia Burgoyne on Coast to Coast AM.
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0: KOA News Time, 11:30. Construction starting on the temporary arena for UFC's upcoming White House event. The structure for UFC Freedom 250 is being built on the South Lawn and can be seen towering over the White House. The temporary arena is expected to hold 5,000 spectators. UFC Freedom 250 will take place on June 14th, marking both Flag Day and President Trump's 80th birthday. A traveling exhibit of historic documents that helped form America is in Denver for 2 weeks in advance of the nation's 250th birthday. History Colorado President Don Diprince explained what people can see.
1: Some of the most foundational documents to the founding of our nation. Stone engraving of the Declaration of Independence, a draft of the Constitution, draft of the Bill of Rights, Oath of Allegiance signed by Washington, Hamilton, and Byrd.
0: Denver is one of 8 U.S. cities hosting the exhibit. Our next update at midnight, I'm Carrie Mack on KOA.
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1: As I mentioned earlier to Dahlia, we'll be at Contact in the Desert this coming weekend with the major events and also something very special, Tom.
2: Absolutely. So this is the largest UFO event in the world coming up this weekend, Contact in the Desert. It's the second year in a row Captain Ron and I will host our Ask George and George event. Now, this is an event where people line up at the microphones and just fire questions at you guys. We have Mr. George Knapp on the line. Now, listen, you guys are legends, so people really enjoy this event. And for George Knapp, you looking forward to this?
3: Oh, yeah, I look forward to it because I always learn something from the other George. You know, he's a funny guy and knows so much and has been at this so long. So it's a lot of fun to go back and forth with him and to hear what's on the minds of the audience, too.
1: Well, what's fun for me, though, Tom and George, is I'm on stage with the world's greatest investigative UFO reporter in history, and that's George Knapp.
3: Well, thank you. I appreciate that. You know, there's a lot of folks who are really working hard on this topic now. And just in the last year, since the last time you and I were together, George, this topic has exploded beyond what I thought it could do.
2: Well, you know, guys, they line up at the microphones. And for George Norrie, you know, I know that you enjoy when we do open lines, George. So this is kind of like open lines live. You must really enjoy this.
1: Well, we're going to have some fun.
2: Alrighty, folks, you really don't want to miss this one. Just head over to coasttocoastam.com. Lex has got all the info in the number 6 spot in the carousel. Thanks, guys.
1: Thank you, George. And the Paranormal Podcast Network keeps cruising along. Captain Ron is one of the hosts.
2: 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In the search, just put Coast to Coast AM. All those shows will pop right up. Have some fun.
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6: His name? Robert DiAguero. Now, you had a health challenge some time ago. You were describing it as even to the point of losing consciousness. Like you said, a lot of people heard of carnivore. They've read about it in Ty Bollinger's book, Cancer Step Outside the Box. Now, how did you take it? Did you take the liquid, the capsules? What did you do?
7: Oh, the capsules.
6: Okay.
7: I started off taking it 3 times a day for the 6 days. But I'd say within the first week, week and a half, I noticed a amazing difference. No more of those queasy feelings of the anticipation of knowing that I was going to go into. They were gone. Absolutely gone. I'm just, my mind is blown on this stuff.
6: Well, would your wife corroborate your story? Usually that she would say, oh, honey, you're exaggerating. Oh, yeah. Or no, you actually did recover that fast.
7: Oh, yeah. Oh, yeah, she corroborated. She was there one time when I was doing the gig and I lost consciousness.
6: Oh, my.
7: That just freaked her out.
6: So you're taking the carnivore week to week and a half. You're getting some results there. 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And if you're not having the symptoms anymore, that's pretty significant.
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1: And welcome back, George Norrie with Dahlia Burgoyne, as we are talking about mindset. Dahlia, you have a daughter that is gifted, don't you?
11: Yeah, so I mentioned that when I was a child, I had some telepathic ability, but my daughter is extremely gifted in that area. So if you're familiar with Dr. Diane Hennessy Powell, her work was featured in the first season of the telepathy tapes, and her work specified and revolved around children that were savants, autistic savants specifically. And most of her, the people that she worked with were able to use telepathy. So they were able to know what another person was thinking word for word, and they were able to spell it out. So these children were severely autistic. So communication and showing what they were thinking was very difficult. And the best way to do it was to spell or to use a keyboard or a letter board, something like that. And so my daughter and I also work with Dr. Diane. She's one of these children that are very, very gifted. And she's able to do a lot of things like that. She's way, way, way, way more telepathic than I was as a kid. My daughter can literally, she's 15, but she can read my mind. And when I say she can read my mind, I mean, I could think of a phrase in my mind and she can spell it out. And it's not just mine. It can be with other people too. But it has to be people that she wants to do it with or who wants their mind to be read. She won't do it if a person doesn't want their mind read at all. And so it's not just her knowing word for word what I'm thinking. She also has access to things that I've done, even if I'm not thinking about them. She has access to my memories. Like, for example, right now when we're talking, is as if she is here and I can go and discuss this whole thing with her afterwards. And I can ask her, what was your favorite part of the show? What was your favorite part? And she can tell me, and it won't be something that I was thinking of. So she has a lot of access. Other abilities she has is she's able to go into people's dreams and to teach them there. She's able to go to a place that that a lot of people are now calling the Hill. She used to call it the esoteric realm. So she's able to go to that place and she helps people to navigate it and get there. So I actually train, I actually do workshops to teach mindset and human potential. And my daughter, she's actually the one that trains the telepathy. And most of it is done telepathically, but she also does spell out some instructions as well.
1: So it's clearly hereditary, isn't it?
11: Yes, it is hereditary, but she also says that telepathy is something we can all do. And that's why I believe a lot of kids are able to do it or have done it and just have forgotten, kind of like how I forgot. I think the only reason I really remember is because I was supposed to do this kind of work later on. And I don't know, but my daughter is very insistent that almost everybody can do it. And so a lot of our students, well, in the beginning, when I first started teaching mindset, she said to me that this is important. It was meant to be. She remembers her past lives. She just has so much knowledge. And she told me I was supposed to do this. And I said, why? She goes, because this is how telepathy is going to get out there. And I said, what does MindSight have to do with telepathy? But I've noticed my students that got really, really good at MindSight ended up becoming telepathic. And so there is a big correlation. And I remember, I've never had a history with non-human intelligence or anything, unless it was like angels or ghosts or something. but my daughter, she started saying like she was able to communicate with ETs and other entities too, different kinds of entities. And at first I said, what does this have to do with anything? What does this have to do with ETs and stuff? And my daughter said, it's telepathy. It's, what it has to do with. And so she is very much, her mission is to get it out there that telepathy is real and for people to start using it and evolve to using it. And not only would we be able to communicate with each other, but we can communicate interspecies and to other types of consciousness.
1: We'll take calls next hour with Dahlia as we are talking about MindSight. Does it work better with someone who is blind or somebody who is not blind?
11: That's a really good question. I would actually say it is the same. The main thing that makes it better is a person's mindset. So whenever a person comes to me, I always say, I'm not giving you a skill. You already have this ability. All I'm doing is I'm helping your mindset to perceive better. I'm helping your perception about the ability to change. And so when a person comes in, they might say, oh, I'm not going to be as good because I was born blind, or I'm not going to be as good because, they might say something. And so my job is to just immediately turn around and say, no, you are going to be good. And you're going to be just as fast as everyone else because of this. And so people who don't have eyes, they tend to do really, really well, because one of the things that people tend to have an issue is doubt. And everybody has this doubt because they don't already believe they can do it. And so whenever they start doing it, a doubt will come across everybody, whether you have eyes or not, or whether you are blind or sighted. It happens to just about everybody. Everybody gets the feeling. But what's nice about a person with no eyes is that they know that there can't be a way that they're cheating. And so, they kind of accept it more, even though that feeling is still there.
1: I have sometimes tried closing my eyes to see if I can see beyond what your memory would capture. And sometimes I actually think I'm seeing something. Then I open my eyes and it's still there.
11: Yeah. So sometimes, that's like an edge detection one. And, our eyes, even when they're closed, we have so many sensors, especially in the rods and especially in the periphery. We have so many that people just don't realize we have. And, we're able to pick up things, especially that's movement. And so in the beginning, when your sensitivity is not strong enough, you can pick up movement really easily, or, if you remember it being there. And so a lot of people will say, well, that's just my memory, or that's just my imagination. And I say, it's okay for you to think it's your imagination in the beginning. That actually is going to help you develop the skill. And it sounds like what you were doing was definitely in the beginning of the darkness kind, the edge detection one. And that does lead into being able to see in the dark if you practice it enough.
1: Dahlia, what has been the most dramatic thing you've heard with MindSight?
11: Oh, okay. Well, with MindSight. So usually people, the ones that are really, really good, they're able to see behind them. They're able to see through walls. And I know this sounds nuts, but I've seen it. My best students can do it, and they're able to see through walls, and they're able to see in a box and stuff like that. But the most impressive thing I've heard, was one of my students who's really good at it. And he can actually see entities, as well. And he's actually blind. So he actually at first had a hard time telling a person apart from an entity. And he said the way he could tell them apart was that the entities would be in a weird place, like they might be on the ceiling or something. And then also he can tell them apart because he can walk through the entities. And when he did, he said he would pick up all of their thoughts and their history and stuff like that. And so he said that was different than a person. So that's kind of how he could tell them apart. But also what really got me was he said he can also see spiritual structures that were around. So he could see buildings and stuff that are not actually what we could see. So it's almost like he's seeing into a different dimension.
1: Is science studying this?
11: Yeah, a lot of science is actually studying it. And so some people like to say, oh, I don't think this is scientifically proven. And that comes up a lot. But I like to say this is science. People often will confuse an established consensus with science itself, saying like, oh, it's not something we already know, so it's not science. When science, real science, is actually the process of asking questions and running experiments and observing results and seeing what's repeatable. And with this phenomenon, we've actually been studying it for quite a while. It just wasn't taken seriously before. We've had a lot of scientists on there. I'm actually doing a lot of research as well. So we are still in the early stages of studying, but it is extremely repeatable. It is extremely, a lot of experiments. Everything can be documented. It won't take very long before it's common knowledge. And so I do want to just kind of say out there, when people say it's not scientifically proven, I want to say, well, remember what science is. Science isn't a list of things we already consensed, you know, to. It's not a thing that we already know. Science is the process of discovering what we don't know yet. And so that's what I try to do in my workshops, is I don't explain things to people first. I let them see it. Their mind is blown. Different things, not just the mindset, not just telepathy, but other things. And then after they see it, I have them experience it. Again, no explanation. I tell them, like, you know, try as much as you can to just experience it without trying to figure it out, because it's just so much better to have the experience and just put all your sensory awareness into the experience. And then afterwards, we can discuss what happened. It's kind of like how a child learns. They learn by seeing it, which is kind of like modeling. There's a lot of downloads that actually happen just by watching. And then they'll have an experience. They might pick up an apple or something, let's just call it a fruit. They might pick up a fruit and say, hey, mom, what is this? So they have an experience of something round on the ground. They pick it up, they show you, and then you can say, oh, that's an apple. So they have the experience first, and then you explain what it is versus them picking it up and trying to figure it out. It makes it so you experience it less.
1: Do any of your other children have the gift?
11: Yes. So far, I have four children. So my Libu is my 15-year-old with the telepathy. So she definitely can do it. My 6-year-old can do it, and my 5-year-old just barely started doing it. I haven't tried with my 3-year-old yet. I'm sure he will start doing it when he's about 5 or so. Most kids pick it up almost instantly.
1: Are they learning it from their sister, or where do they pick it up?
11: Well, they actually just see me do it. So they see me with the blindfold quite often. I do a lot of things in the house with the blindfold. I will like cook and I'll read to them with the blindfold. So they see me do it. So it's not a weird thing to them. And so every once in a while, I'll come in the room and they're playing. And so I remember my now 5-year-old, when she was a little younger, she was so disappointed she couldn't see yet. And so I didn't train her because she's so young. And so I just poked a couple holes in the blindfold for her and let her pretend that she could see, and she was so happy. And then when she got a little older, I gave her a real blindfold, and it took her a bit, but she was able to do it just on her own. I didn't have to teach her at all.
1: Is any of this dangerous?
11: I wouldn't say it was dangerous. I'm trying to see here what any kind of risk that would happen. The only thing that I would say, and I would vet people, is that If you have a really strong three-dimensional materialistic worldview and you start seeing this kind of stuff for the first time, it can potentially break someone's mind or put them into a psychosis. And so whenever I do work with anyone, I always ensure that they're kind of ready for something like this and they have a background or a bit open to it. But as far as anything else, I don't see any kind of any downsides. The only thing is, it involves using a lot of neuroplasticity, and it gives your brain a big workout. And so you can get tired and you can get headaches in the beginning. But once it's established, it's just the same as using any sense. So you can actually get really good. And I say this is extrasensory perception training, because you can get good with all your senses, all 30 plus senses we have. And so, for example, one of the things I train people to do is to just be able to touch something and to know what it is. But just by touch, they're getting an image in their head. And just same thing with sound. You can just hear something and you can, you know, that's kind of like echolocation. You can hear it and actually your visual cortex will create the image. And so there's some kind of a trained synesthesia that I do that causes you to be able to perceive in a visual way from all of your different senses. And so when people think of this, they think, oh, that's a psychic sense. You have to meditate. And there's a big gap between where that is and where I am. And I say, no, it becomes instant. It's just like if you were to hear your favorite song and you know instantly what that song is. It's just like if you touched a soft couch and you know that soft, that couch is soft. You don't have to think about it. It's just like that. You're just getting the senses so heightened that you're able to just touch something and immediately know what it is. You're immediately able to see it. It's not something you have to meditate for, and it's not something you have to have a special diet for or special background for. It's something you can just train to do.
1: What would you say is the most exciting aspect of MindSight?
11: Oh, for me, it's that we're so much more magical than we thought. I've seen so much with this, and I feel like I always say we're these magical people, these magical beings living in this magical world. And who have always been taught that magic didn't exist. And so that's the reality we experience. But I've just seen so much. And it's just so exciting getting this out there that for people to realize, like, and see them wake up. And whenever I see someone seeing for the first time, when they're seeing with the light sense and they're seeing without their eyes for the first time, it's the same as me seeing a child walking for the first time. It's super exciting. They remember it for life. And it's just incredible experience.
1: Can people email you through your website?
11: Yeah, you can email me at info@dahliaburgoyne.com.
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9: From ABC News, I'm Dave Packer. In Washington State, officials Tuesday evening confirming one fatality and 8 employees and 1 firefighter injured, with 9 additional employees unaccounted for following the rupture of a chemical tank at a pulp and paper mill in Longview. Washington Governor Bob Ferguson.
10: On behalf of the people of the state of Washington, I want all those individuals to know that we stand with you. We'll be here to do everything we can to help with the situation, and we'll be here as long as it takes.
9: Officials say the tank needs to be stabilized before recovery operations can proceed, and they'll resume Wednesday morning. In Texas's Republican Senate primary runoff, Attorney General Ken Paxton, endorsed by President Trump, defeating incumbent Senator John Cornyn, telling supporters Tuesday night,
11: President Trump is the leader of our party, and his endorsement in this is the most powerful force in politics.
9: In fact, every one of Trump's endorsed candidates is now projected to win their respective race. The CDC now asking for volunteers.
12: The CDC sending an urgent request to its staff members for help screening Americans returning to the U.S. from Central Africa for any potential signs of Ebola. The internal email obtained by ABC News and sent by acting CDC Director Dr. Jay Bhattacharya asking for volunteers to bolster efforts at airports to check passengers for symptoms like fever.
9: ABC's Faith Abube talks to end the war in Iran after negotiators arrived in Qatar. But then, the bombing.
12: Over the weekend, President Trump praising the negotiations, saying the two sides were getting a lot closer to a deal. But then just hours after negotiators arrived in Qatar, the U.S. launching strikes on southern Iran. U.S. officials calling it self-defense, saying they detected alarming activity over the past 24 hours. Iranian boats trying to lay mines near the Strait of Hormuz. Iran's supreme leader vowing retaliation, saying the region will no longer be a shield for American bases.
9: That's ABC's Rachel Scott. 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
13: Here's the latest from KOA. I'm Kiri Mack. 4 armed robbery suspects on the loose after holding up a couple in their car outside a Commerce City home Sunday night. Commerce City Police spokesperson Joanna Small.
14: In their own driveway, just minding their own business.
13: She says 2 cars involved have been recovered and 3 suspects are in the hospital, while 4 people remain at large. It took 40 long years for the remains of a man found in 1986 to be identified.

0: identified.
1: The El Paso County Coroner says the man in question for all these years is Peter Joseph Paskovich Jr. He was found on a ranch west of I-25. Deputies determined he'd been shot in the head, and after using a DNA profile from Paskovich's teeth, the Colorado Bureau of Investigation confirmed a DNA match. They were able to contact his family, and the circumstances of his death are still a mystery. Nia Bender, KOA.
0: More details about the deadly crash on Interstate 70 in West Metro Denver over the weekend. Wheat Ridge police say the truck driver, Rayshon Cox, who caused the incident, fell asleep at the wheel when he went off the road and flipped across the highway. He caused four other vehicles to crash, killing an 18-year-old and seriously injuring two other people. The city of Aurora facing a federal lawsuit filed by the family of a man killed by police 2 years ago. This is Kylan Lewis's family's second legal action concerning the shooting, and their lawyer, Lisi Owen, says his death was preventable.
2: If they were correcting structural problems that lead to excessive uses of force, including killing of unarmed black men, we wouldn't be seeing that continuing to happen.
0: Body cam footage released from the shooting shows Lewis removing his hand from his pocket before getting shot. The Avs getting swept up by Vegas with the Golden Knights off for their third trip to the Stanley Cup Final. Rockies once again fall to the Dodgers, their final game in the series set for tomorrow at 8:10. That's the latest. I'm Carrie Mack on KOA.
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1: 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And welcome back with Dahlia Burgoyne as we talk about the mindset abilities. What has been the shortest time you've taken to train somebody, Dahlia?
3: Shortest time was probably about 1 minute.
1: That's all.
3: So this woman ended up opening, she actually trained children, but she never trained herself. And she ended up opening just as quickly as a child. And it was because she had a very childlike way of being. So she was just very much playing like a child the whole time and had her mind in that way. And she just opened immediately.
1: Was she particularly gifted?
3: Yeah, she was also kind of gifted. She also had a background in a lot of different kind of things like telekinesis and electrokinesis. She did have some gifts as well. So she was a little bit more open-minded.
1: Do you ever have anybody accuse you of trickery or witchcraft or anything like that?
3: I have never had anyone say anything about witchcraft because the way I kind of present it is more of an ability of sensitivity training. But I have had people, and not to me directly, but, you know, online and stuff, people will say that there might be some kind of trickery going on. And that's just normal. That's just skepticism because they're just not used to seeing it. And so there are some people whose mindset is like, this is all there is. And everything I know is the only thing that exists. So they'll immediately think the only way it's possible is for a person to be cheating in some way. But there is a lot of scientific evidence coming out. And even in Caroline Corey's movie that's coming out, there was a lot of testing. And she actually mentioned this was okay for me to say it, but there was a lot of testing and under controlled conditions. It's going to be incredible for people to see.
1: How did Caroline Corey get interested in the topic?
3: Well, Caroline Corey's first movie, the first Superhuman, she actually did it with children, and she actually tested the children. She tested the mass. She saw that there was no light going into the mass. There was no kind of cheating going on. And it was really exciting for her. And she learned about the phenomenon. And in her next movie, she wanted to specifically learn about blind people doing it, because in the first movie, it was about sighted people with a blindfold. And she goes, well, this time we got to do something different. And she heard that I actually focused on training, you know, visually impaired. And so she reached out, and yeah, it was just incredible. The students, she trusted me so much. I was very impressed with her, because she had only heard of me, and she said, okay. And, you know, she trusted the person I told her. And so I told her within a week, you know, I was going to get a couple of students, and within a week we would just record their progress. And these were brand new students. They had no background at all in any of this. And within just a couple of days, they had made incredible progress, and they were reading and they were seeing images and stuff. And so so it was a very exciting time and exciting moment. I'm so happy that it all came together this way.
1: Caroline Corey is going to be one of my panelists on my panel at Contact in the Desert.
3: Yeah, she's going to be excited about this part, and she's probably going to bring it up.
1: We'll talk about that. Superhuman 2 is out already, isn't it?
3: It's actually going to be premiered at Contact in the Desert. And then afterwards, my students and I will be doing Q&A.
1: All right, let's go to the calls. John in Wisconsin. Hey, John, go ahead.
4: Hello, George. Hello, Dalia. One brief comment and a question, please. I became blind 6 years ago at age 62. I live by myself in far northern Wisconsin. I'm not trained on how to do Facebook or the internet like so many superb blind people can do. However, I have a caregiver, and she will travel with me anywhere that would enhance my situation. And here's my question, Dalia. Well, first of all, just thank you for who you are and all you do. You've got me so excited. I've never heard of mindset until George got you on an hour ago. Well, how would I get the process started, Dalia? Do we make an appointment to travel to your office? What can somebody in far northern Wisconsin do to benefit from your wisdom? Thank you, George. Thank you for taking my call.
3: Thank you for that. And I do want to say, I really love working with people who recently lost their vision, maybe 8 years before, because once you start seeing images, I don't have to teach you what the images are. You already know what they are, and you already can read. And so I could just, instead of showing you just letters and teaching you the shapes of the letters, I can just give you a word, and you'll see the word again for the first time in years. And so it makes me really excited when it's someone that has seen before. You can actually reach out at info@daliaburgoyne.com. And I try to have, I always have like special things for the visually impaired. So there's always scholarships. There's just always something so that they can get help like that. That's always my priority, and there's always a way. And so sometimes I travel and I don't remember where he said it was from, but sometimes I travel over. Oh, Wisconsin. I actually do go to Wisconsin, and I have gone to Wisconsin. I'm going to go there twice next year. And so sometimes if you go to the workshops, you go to some kind of a workshop that I do out there, I can do a one-on-one with you. And those are very, you know, over the course of just 2 or 3 days, and they're very inexpensive because I'm doing them in a convention setting or something. So, if you go to, daliaburgoyne.com, you can see where my public events are, and it just shows you where I am and what I'm offering.
1: The late Sammy Davis Jr. was blind in one eye. Does this sometimes work for that too?
3: It definitely does. It also helps people with, you know, who wear glasses. So many times have my students that wore glasses, within the week, their prescription, they go to 20/20. They end up, after 20 years of wearing glasses, not needing their glasses anymore, or they'll lose their astigmatism or their readers. And it happens so often. But what's really funny is, like, one of my students who has no eyes at all, he has prosthetic eyes, he can do the eye chart. So he can do the eye chart, and I could just point to any letter on the eye chart, and he can be 20 feet away. It doesn't matter, and he can do it.
1: How does he do this?
3: Well, that's the question, because there are different ways that we're perceiving. And so he can see in some ways with light. So he sees in a way with the visual cortex that looks like regular eyesight. But when I have something out of his where there's no light at all, and I have it in another room, he can still read it, but he's not using his visual cortex anymore. And in that instance, the question is, what is he using? And so we're still trying to figure that out. But it feels like you know, it starts to lean into maybe it's consciousness, maybe it's some sort of telepathy, not with me, but with a field of information. I can literally hold two different shapes in my hand. I could put one behind my back, and this is a visually impaired person. I could put one behind my back, and I say, which one do I have in my back, behind my back? Nobody else will see it but him. And so it makes you think it is some sort of a consciousness thing at that level.
1: Let's go to Harry in Port Huron, Michigan, wild card line. Hello, Harry.
5: Hey, I'm blind person number two calling in. I'm glad you got in, John, that's for sure. I'm a little different than his situation. I was born this way, premature birth. There's a lot of us out there. And Dalia, I'm just asking here, I guess a very simple question. What have blind people that have never seen been able to do? What, tell me specifically, what kinds of things have they been able to do that they haven't been able to do before?
3: Okay, so I love this question. And I've worked with several blind people who are born blind. And the first thing is they're seeing light for the first time. And it doesn't take very long. It takes sometimes it takes a few minutes just to be able to see light. And so that's the first thing, is they see light. And then I get them used to being able to see the different wavelengths of light, which is color. And they're usually very surprised that what color looks like. It's different than what they expected. Then they start to see deaf perception. They're very shocked. So this one guy, he was born blind. And the first thing he kept saying was, I hope one day that I'm going to be able to read. And I remember thinking, I'm going to save that in the back of my head because I'm going to get him to read this week. And so the first thing that started happening is he started seeing, the colors, and then he started seeing shapes. And I remember he was in a hotel room and he said, hey, Dalia, what is that across the hall? It looks like a rectangular shape. And of course, like by then I've kind of taught him shapes and stuff. And I said, that's actually the TV. And he's like, wow. So that's what it looks like. And so he gets up and walks. And as soon as he walks, it looks as if the TV moves to him. And he's like, whoa, it looked like it just moved. And I said, oh yeah, that's depth perception. So it actually, when you're moving, the object looks like it's moving. And he's like, oh my gosh. And so we would go by a mirror and he would see his reflection and he's shocked about that. He's shocked. I remember once I left and I came back, he goes, Dalia, what is this? It's been following me all day. And he kept pointing to it. And I said, oh, that's your shadow. He's like, that's what a shadow is. And then I ended up, I always like to take them out to the stores and I call it like just a field work. And so they'll start to see like the colors and everything that they know of, but they've never actually seen before. And so, for example, I remember taking this one woman, she was born blind and she had no eyes. And I took her to a Best Buy and she was, and I said, all right, go ahead and tell me all the colors you see. And she's like, wow, there's blue. And then I can't remember the sign, but she correctly said all of the colors and the shapes of the letters and everything. And she was able to see these things for the first time, things that she always knew about. And yes, they do get to the point where they can read. And so a lot of people say, how can, and you know, anyone that is blind, you understand, it's really a sighted person that doesn't understand. They say, how does a blind person that has never seen words before, letters, how do they know how to read? And I said, well, if I were to describe a letter, if I were to describe a letter to a blind person, or if I were to say the word, the letters C-A-T, they would know that. They would know what the word is. So all they have to do is kind of recognize it with vision. And so at first I teach shapes. And so they'll see the shape and I'll tell them to describe it and have them feel it. And as soon as they feel it, they will know what the shape is and they will know what it looks like now. And then once they are really good with shapes and I give them letters for the first time, I say, go ahead and describe that letter to me. And I say, don't worry, it's just shapes. Use your shape language. Tell me if there's curves, angles, lines. And then they'll describe it. And then once they describe it, they'll say, oh, I see a curve at the top, a curve on the left, a curve on the bottom, nothing on the right. That must be a C. And I say, yeah, that's what a C looks like. Oh, and then afterwards, they won't need to describe it anymore. They just know what it looks like. And so they get to a point where they can read. So that one specific person I talked about, the very next day he was reading, and it was actually really hard for him emotionally because he was told as a child he would never read print. He would only be able to read Braille. And so when he found out, he was in his 40s, and he said, oh, I gotta sit with this. And he was it took him a while to even tell his family, because he thought that they would be sad, like that they didn't get him help before. This kind of help, at least they got him a lot of help before. And I said, no, this happened for a reason. Because of you, I said, this was meant to be because of you. People know that you could be born blind. You could be in your 40s and you can still learn to read with vision. It was funny too, because the first thing he did was try to discount it. I said, you're reading just like me. And he goes, no, it can't be like you. And I said, why not? You're not smelling it. You're not touching it. You're not hearing it. You're just doing it by, without doing any other senses. And he goes, I guess there's no way around it. That is reading. And it just took him a bit to accept it.
1: Dahlia, how important is consciousness to this?
3: I think consciousness is the bigger part of it. I think in the beginning, it's our sensory system and we're amplifying them, but eventually something else takes over. So when I take it out of their field of vision, or if I take it away from their sensory system, something else takes over, as long as their mind doesn't know I took it out of their awareness. But what's interesting is once you become really good and you know that this is reality, like a person can see into another room because you've seen it and you've experienced it. Maybe I tricked you into experiencing it. But once you know it's a reality, you can duplicate it and you can do it over and over.
1: Let's go to Super in Berkeley, California. Hi, Super.
6: Hi, George. Hi, Miss Dahlia. You're going to have to spell out your name and website. You're saying it pretty fast, and Dahlia could be spelled several different ways. But anyway, I'm almost 50, and I have ROP, so I've been blind my whole life. And I'm a proficient Braille reader. And I'm curious about just the longevity of it. I mean, if I were to go through this training, would I be able to maintain it? Because right now it kind of sounds a little bit novelty, I guess. Like it might last 5 minutes and then the person goes home and then they can't see without the lab, if you know what I mean. So I'm just wondering, like, my whole goal would be to, I mean, that'd be just amazing if my friends saw me cross the street without my cane and walk down the block and run, skip, and hop, you know.
1: How long does it last, Dahlia?
3: Yeah, that's a good question. And you usually will start to develop, like, let's say you'll be able to see light first and you'll be able to see color. And maybe over that 3 days, that's what you'll be able to see. Maybe you'll start to see images again. Usually you will stay at that level unless you continue to progress. So the progression happens when you are doing something more difficult. And so once you're able to kind of see images and shapes and things like that, then I will kind of progress you and help you to see at a distance. And so anyway, usually my students that are visually impaired, they actually don't tend to lose it. It's usually people that use a blindfold that have vision. It's a little bit more novelty to them. But for a person that's visually impaired, it's actually very helpful for their life. And so most of them tend to keep it. And I'm always really happy to catch up with them and say, hey, this is where you are now. This is what you need to do to progress. And there's always a way to progress, but there is definitely, it's not that quick. Like usually you can start seeing images again. So for example, I had a man who lost his vision 10 years before, and he didn't have that one RP. He had the, I can't remember, but he lost his vision. His daughter was 2 years old and he had lost his vision 10 years before. So he had never seen his daughter, but he got to the point within just a couple days where he was able to read again. He was able to see sentences, like small sentences. I remember his first sentence was, "You are amazing." And he just started crying. So when he saw that, I said, okay, he can see images. I can just tell what he can see right now. So I need to make sure the first person he sees is someone special. And without him knowing it, I put his daughter on the screen and I said, tell me what you're seeing. And at first he's like, wait a minute, are those eyes? And then he realized who it is and he starts crying and he's just describing it. And so today he actually told me that that's his favorite thing to do is look at his daughter. And so he looks at her all the time. Another one I had, he said his favorite thing to do was look at his wife. That's their favorite thing. Oh, and also neither one of them use their cane. They bring it in for emergencies, but they said they usually get around without the cane now.
1: That's amazing. Slowly spell out your website, Dahlia.
3: So it's Dahlia, D-A-L-I-A. So D like David, A-L-I-A. Last name is Burgoyne. B like boy, U R, G like George, O I N as in Nancy. And so it's DahliaBurgoyne.com.
1: And we have that linked up at coasttocoastam.com. Super, if you want to have somebody work with you on that. It's very simple. Since you've been doing this, Dahlia, how many people do you think you've helped?
3: I've already, within just a year or over a year, it's already been in the thousands that I've, because I'm constantly doing these workshops. I am constantly moving around and just doing these and getting people to open, and it's super exciting. And then some of the people that open, they want to go out and teach it. And so it's spreading. But especially I'm very happy with the visually impaired, because they're really wanting to help others. And so sometimes what happens is, especially if you are blind, a lot of people will have an identity crisis when they start to see, and they say, can I still identify as blind? I'm like, of course you can. And so I'm like, don't worry about that. Don't let that be a deciding factor of whether you're going to perceive or not. You still don't have any, you know, a lot of them have prosthetic eyes. I'm like, you still have prosthetic eyes. So no matter what, you can still identify as that. And so, so some people are just, some people get afraid. And I tell them too, because, you know, it's the first time they're ever going to see. And so I say, it's okay. You won't see faster than you're ready. It won't happen. It'll just be whenever you're ready, you'll start seeing more and more. And so, so it's just so incredible, and it's so exciting for me when people start to do it.
1: Are most of the people that go to your events blind?
3: No, actually, most of them are with a blindfold. Most people, they're mostly sighted with a blindfold. But a lot of people do have, you know, some kind of like glasses, or they have bad eyesight, or sometimes they're colorblind. And all of that improves as well. And so what's interesting is when a sighted person is wearing a blindfold and they start to see, their first instinct is to tighten their mask, because they're saying, oh, it must be the mask is loose. It must be the mask. And when a blind person that still has eye sees, their first instinct says, give me a mask, because they're like, no, it must be my real eyes. You must have healed my real eyes. And I'm like, ah. So it happens a lot.
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0: Here's the latest from KOA. At least one person dead after a chemical vat implosion at a facility in Washington State yesterday morning. It happened at a packaging company facility in Longview, about 50 miles north of Portland. 9 employees at the facility are missing, 10 people taken to the hospital after suffering chemical burns and other injuries. Commerce City police are looking for 4 armed robbery suspects. CCPD's Joanna Small says the robbery happened outside a home near Oneida Street and East 61st Place Sunday night.
1: 2 unknown vehicles to them, full of 2 groups of people, jumped out. Some of those people were wearing masks, and then they robbed them. So, yeah, it's pretty terrifying.
0: She says 3 suspects are in the hospital after flipping their car during a police chase. Avs out of the playoffs after getting swept up by the Golden Knights yesterday, but the Rockies hoping to make a comeback today as they take on the Dodgers. First pitch at 8:10, pregame coverage right here on KOA at 7:30. That's the latest. I'm Carrie Mack on KOA.
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10: Oh, we're getting killed.
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11: They never admit it, Bill, but they hear more than you think.
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1: 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And when we come back in a moment with Dahlia Burgoyne, we're going to take final calls with her. Have you signed up yet to become a Coast Insider? 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
1: 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Right at the top of the homepage, it says Insider. 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
1: And welcome back, George Norrie, along with Dahlia Burgoyne, as we talk about mindset. Fascinating subject matter. How many other people are practicing this, Dahlia?
12: Yeah, there's at a contact in the desert, there's actually going to be a couple of people on stage with me that are going to demonstrate it with a blindfold. And there's more and more people getting out there and they're actually training it. But most people focus on the blindfold and they focus on seeing in front, and which is great because it does kind of open mindsets. But I actually, like I said, there's not very many people teaching like the full scope where you're seeing through things and you're seeing into another room or you're helping like the visually impaired. There's not that many of that out there. And so that's what I'm kind of working on, like getting more people to do that. Because to me, this is an incredible thing that we can offer to the world. There's a few, like blind hospitals that are reaching out and wanting to kind of see what this process is. And a lot of these students, this is not just, this is not like, oh, it's a psychic ability. It's not scientifically proven. No, it's science has definitely proven it. Like this is not about, whether we can prove it's happening. It's more like, how is it happening? We already know it's happening. And so, you can show these, people that have opened up their mindset or their extraocular vision. You can show them things that they haven't seen. Let's just say it's someone that, that used to be able to see and they can't now. You can show them something and they can tell you what it is. They can describe it. And they'll be like, oh, I remember seeing that before. You know, this is helping my memory. This is a very real thing. And I do prefer to just emphasize on people who want to have that experience.
1: Good for you. Let's go back to the calls. Joe in Boston. Hey, Joseph, go ahead.
13: Taking my call, George. I am the fourth blind person. I want to give a shout out to all the Coast listeners. I have no family. I hope my cancer's getting better. We got to do some more tests. I want to say hi to Mayed. We got to get her phone back, George. I don't know why they took it away. This is horrible. And I want to talk. Did you ever come up to Boston? I forgot your name. I don't have any money, and I don't know how I do this. I have RLF, retrolental fibroplasia, and I've never heard this. It's interesting, but I'm a slow learner, so it would take me quite a while. And I'm not good on the computer either, and I can't get any help. So I wish you could give a contact phone number out. We could talk.
1: How old are you, Joe? I've never asked you that.
13: Well, I'm going to tell you. Guess I'm 79.
1: Good for you. Go ahead, Dahlia.
12: So I want to say that I have worked with people in their 80s, and they were able to do it. And when people say they're a slow learner, I'm like, well, watch. It's going to be a lot faster than you think. It'll be really, really quick. So that's the first thing I do is I like flip it back and say, no. You're going to pick it up quickly. But at the same time, it isn't something that you'll immediately start seeing everything again. It's more like you'll see little bits at first. So you'll see a glimpse. You'll see maybe at first it'll be just the colors, and then maybe you'll start seeing flashes, and then you'll be able to hold the flash longer. And usually, it's something that in the beginning, especially, it needs to be turned on. And when I say that, I mean, you have to kind of do some kind of a facial expression to turn it on versus it being on all the time when your eyes are open. So there's a few little things to kind of understand. As far as me going out there, as of right now, mostly in the West Coast, but I am going out there for Psy Games, and I'm planning on doing more workshops in the East Coast. I actually did grow up in the East Coast, and so I plan on it. I just have four really young kids, three young kids and leave do. And so so I've been staying in the West Coast a little bit more this year, but I definitely plan on going out there.
1: Dahlia, what does the medical community say about this, taking blind people and making them see?
12: A lot of the medical community, some of them know it's real. I've actually had some neuroscientists, because they know of Ben Carson. They know he can do it. And so a lot of them say, hey, I want to actually be able to do that too. So can you train me? So some of them recognize it. But a lot of people, especially like optometrists, they might get upset when you say it, because it's like it's just totally untrue what you're saying. And, you know, and it's just an understanding, and it's okay. They'll pick it up. But usually you'll have a person with, you know, completely blind. And the optometrist will say there's absolutely no way they can see in any way, shape, or form. And then if you were to tell them that they can, they'll just kind of get upset. So the medical community doesn't quite grasp it. Yeah, it's just not enough people know about it. Whenever I've even shown people, sometimes, like, I'll show doctors on purpose. And sometimes they'll just kind of get scared when they see it. But it is definitely being studied. And that's what's the big part of this. It's being studied. It's being taken out there. It's been studied for a while now. And so it's getting out there. And once it's out there and more people accept it, it'll just become common knowledge. People will start training it more. And that's what I'm kind of working on, is developing these mechanisms to just train it more. And especially in blind schools and blind hospitals.
1: Let's go to Randy in Texas, Wildcard Line. Hello, Randy.
14: Thank you, George. I don't know if I was going to get in or not.
1: You made it.
14: Yeah, I'd like to ask you a question. Yes, I did. Thank God. Are you familiar at all with Reiki and how it works? Because I wanted to ask you how MindSight works with Reiki.
12: Yes.
14: Are you familiar with that at all?
12: I have a big background in energy work, and I actually have noticed that people that do Reiki, they tend to do a little bit better at MindSight. And it's because of the sensory system that they're working on. So, yeah, that there is a correlation with people picking it up a little bit faster.
1: Do you find, Dahlia, that people who are more inclined psychically do this better?
12: Yeah, it's more like, as long as you have an open enough mind that you can do it. And that's a big part of what I do. If a person is kind of doubtful, that's part of my job, is to get their mindset to the point. So let's say, for example, I helped this one person who was born blind. I helped him to see, and he can see, he can say the shapes, he can all of that in front of him. And I said, okay, now we're going to do it over here. And so usually I kind of trick a person and I'll just go without telling them that I'm a distance, but I did it on purpose to test them, because I like to do a test in the beginning. And I did it on purpose, and he goes, no, I can't see at a distance. I'm like, well, you already have. I was doing it the whole time at a distance. And then he's like, how far? And then I had him actually, you know, he actually stretched his body out. He stretched his arms and his legs to touch and just to see. And he goes, this was like 10 feet. And he's like, I can't believe I can see that far. So he actually did have an energy background, and he did really, really well. But you don't have to have one. You definitely don't. It's more about just knowing it's a possibility. And so what I do is I show videos, or I let you hear the videos of people that are born blind, or they have no eyes or something, and hear their experience. And you actually see them seeing, you see them demoing sometimes. I'll sometimes have a student that's blind that will demo. In fact, what I usually do in my workshops, I'll bring a blind student, give them a blindfold. I usually don't train blind people with a blindfold, but I do this to trick the class. And so I'll give them a blindfold, and they're shocked. They're like, whoa, this person's reading with a blindfold. And then I'll say, actually, if you don't know this person, they were actually born blind. And so the blindfold is just to mess with you guys. And so, it's going to get out there.
1: Had you been able to work with the late Ray Charles or Stevie Wonder,
12: what
1: would you allow them to do?
12: Oh, I have not yet, but Stevie Wonder is producer. He was very interested, but I haven't been able to yet, but I would absolutely love to. I believe Stevie Wonder might actually have some access to MindSight just based on how he's moving. And so, one of the things is, one of the first things I teach a person when they're starting to see, I say, okay, so you're not using your eyes. So you can't just look up, down, left, right. You have to actually move your head. And so I get people to the point where they can point to an object and they can follow it with their finger. They have to kind of learn how to point too, because usually the pointing is way off at the beginning. But I get them to the point where they can tell me everywhere where the object is. Usually I start with light, but then it turns to an object and I say, where did it go? And they're like, oh, it's up there. It's to the right. Then I have them follow it with their finger. And the first thing that I have to kind of train them is that they have to move their neck, because usually with your ears, you don't have to. But with vision, if it's all the way to your right, you're going to have to move your chin to the right. If it's above your head, you're going to have to move your chin up. If it's low, you're going to have to move your chin down. And I'm constantly having to remind them at first. And then they're like, oh, I didn't realize like I was going to get a kinesthetic workout too. Like I didn't realize I'd have to get my neck stronger. But anyway, one of the things that you would have to do is kind of move your head a little bit more to see, because you're not using eyes. And so anyway, Stevie Wonder does that. And so I think he partially might be able to have mind sight. I'm just guessing, though, as an assumption.
1: Let's go to first-time caller Bill in Kentucky. Hello, Bill. Go ahead.
15: Yes, sir. I'm from Louisville, Kentucky. And you know what? There's a school down there for the blind, and it's a famous school. It's a school of the blind. I think even Helen Keller came to Kentucky, and I think it's one of the printers of Braille. And but other than that, you know what? My experiences have been kind of random. It was really strong when I was younger, and it kind of disturbed me. So I was suppressed by my experiences. But it's kind of like a random thing. You know what? Like today, you know what? It was raining, and me and another lady, we got out of the rain, walked through some plants, and I said, "Rain, rain, go away." She said, "We'll come back another day." But anyway, it was so random that those things happened to me occasionally, and I just wonder why. You know what? Or I'll whistle a song, and it's the same. The person's like, "I was thinking of that song." So they're so random. I don't know why they happen to me.
1: Why does that synchronicity happen? And it happens to a lot of people, Keith and Bill. Go ahead, Dan.
12: Yeah, I have a theory on that. So my daughter says that kind of stuff is telepathy. So a lot of people think that telepathy is thinking mind to mind, person to person. And she says, no, telepathy is also to eavesdroppers, so beings that are in the room, or just the thought field, being able to access information outside of your own thoughts. And so also she says there is no past or future. It's all happening at once. And so you can actually access through telepathy. This is how she would say it. You can access stuff like that before it happens, and you can get the, and in fact, a lot of it happens all the time. We're just not aware of it. A lot of telepathy is happening unconsciously. And so anyway, that's my theory of what's happening with you.
1: Let's go to Keith in Ohio, east of the Rockies. Keith, go ahead.
16: Hi, George. Thank you for taking my call.
1: Sure.
16: And this is very, very, very fascinating. And thank you so much, honey. This is tremendous, because I've been blind for over 30 years. Because right around my birthday, and I did want to say, I'm the one, George, as you know, our birthday is coming up.
1: Oh, yeah, next week.
16: Exactly. And I'm going to be 68, and it's been about 30 years since I lost my eyesight, and it's extreme. I have what they call it CMV, and it was extremely hard because I have better than 20/20 vision. And then being involved with a facility here in my state, Cleveland, the Sight Center, helped me tremendously. I know Braille and other, it seems, accesses and understandings have gotten so clear and so strong that I perceive things and plan ahead. For instance, I'll give you a quick example. It was an unbelievable experience, pushing myself to get out and walking myself to stores and so forth. And I remember once crossing a main street, and something told me, okay, proceed. But then something told me to stop. And immediately after I stopped, my cane was out, a car ran over it.
1: Wow.
16: So in other words, I missed a and my perceptions were so strong, it was amazing to me.
1: How does that work?
16: I have achieved.
12: Yeah, and it's interesting because we definitely all have these abilities, and sometimes you can just based on need, you can start activating them. And so what happens with a lot of people is they'll have memories. A lot of my students will have memories of being able to do stuff like this. And some of them even remember being able to see, even though they were said they were blind or they had no eyes. And they're like, well, I do remember being able to see, but people telling me I couldn't. And then I just kind of stopped. And I figured I was just making it up, or it was just my imagination. And a lot of them actually won't remember seeing until, you know, while blind. They won't remember until it's reactivated with me. And then they're like, oh my gosh, this is what I did before. And so, a lot of times it does happen, but because we don't believe it's happening, we can shut it off.
1: What should somebody learn in a first session with you?
12: The first thing they learn is to tell the difference between whether there's light or not. That's the very first thing. Is it there or is it not there? And, the last caller said it's been 30 years. One of my students, it was 30 years for him too. And he saw light within 5-10 minutes. And then not only that, when he saw it, there was, I usually try to train in a dark room, but he actually, it wasn't totally dark. One of the the doors had a window. And once he started to see the light, he goes, oh, I see light coming from that door over there. And I'm like, you're right. It is coming there. And it's kind of annoying, isn't it? And so, that's the first thing, is being able to see light.
1: All right. Well, look for me this weekend at Contact in the Desert. And we shall be back in a moment as we go live to the United Kingdom to talk about ancient mysteries with Andrew Collins.
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7: From ABC News, I'm Dave Packer. Nine employees remain unaccounted for following the rupture of a chemical tank at a paper mill in Washington State. The recovery effort complex. Cowlitz Fire and Rescue Chief Scott Goldstein.
8: The tank remains unstable, creating a dangerous situation for our personnel, which has created our additional planning. Crews are actively assessing the structural integrity of that tank and working on plans to stabilize that tank before additional recovery operations can safely proceed.
7: One death is confirmed. Meanwhile, in California, all evacuation orders related to the Orange County tank rupture have been lifted. And Texas Attorney General Ken Paxton projected to have defeated incumbent Senator John Cornyn in today's primary runoff. Paxton tonight.
9: We just sent a Texas-sized message to Washington.
7: Yeah! Senator Cornyn conceding.
10: I've said throughout this race that I trust the voters of Texas. And they've made their decision, and I must respect it.
7: Paxton will move on to face Democratic State Representative James Tallarico in November. President Trump's push to reshape congressional districts ahead of the midterms, suffering setbacks in two states. In South Carolina, the state Senate rejecting a new map, and in Alabama, it was a three-judge panel that blocked a map that would be favorable to Republicans. U.S. Southern Command says another U.S. airstrike targeting an alleged drug-smuggling boat in the eastern Pacific has killed one on board and left two survivors. More details from NASA on the $20 billion plan for a permanent human presence on the moon. NASA Deputy Associate Administrator Dr. Lori Glaze.
11: With Moonbase, Artemis astronauts will stay longer, explore farther, and conduct the kinds of science that advances exploration itself.
7: The base is to be built in three phases over 7 years, says NASA. You're listening to ABC News.
12: Here's the latest from KOA. I'm Carrie Mack. DIA says it will repurpose its underground baggage tunnels into pedestrian walkways to give flyers an alternative way to get to their terminal. CEO Phil Washington says the move is about fixing a design flaw in the airport.
13: Well, it's important for us to have redundancy for the trains. And so we have been thinking about this for quite some time now.
12: He says plans are still being finalized and construction will start next year. Governor Jared Polis signed a bill which is pushing the Front Range passenger rail project into its next phase. It will focus on municipalities directly served by the rail line and remove municipalities outside of the service area. During a recent Fort Collins City Council work session, Councilmember Amy Hoven says she's mostly in support of a station located in Midtown, but still has some questions.
14: With our community who suffers from our town being cut off a few times a day because of a train, what will the impact of additional train traffic do?
12: Fort Collins could see a ballot measure concerning the train as early as 2027. The Denver Metro has seen some more rainfall this week.

0: but is it offsetting the drought? Fox 31's Alden German says not too much, but anything is better than nothing.
1: For the month, Denver has seen 1.53 inches. That's at DIA. May is our wettest month with 2.16 inches on average.
0: German says we're running about a quarter of an inch below normal. A brand new indoor pool facility is now open at Denver's Swansea Rec Center. Mayor Johnston is proud of the work the community put into this.
2: This pool and this facility was designed by our neighbors, residents who gave their feedback at every stage to say, here's what I want for my neighborhood.
0: The project includes lap lanes, a lazy river, spray features, and a water slide. That's the latest. I'm Carrie Mack on KOA.
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1: Up next, we're going just east of London to chat with Andrew Collins about ancient mysteries right here on Coast to Coast AM. 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
1: 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And welcome back. George Norrie along with Andrew Collins, history and science writer and a regular contributor to shows including Ancient Aliens and The Unexplained with William Shatner. Andrew was the first ancient mysteries researcher to investigate both Göbekli Tepe and Kedahan Tepe, which we talked about last week. And today was seen as evidence of humanity's first post-age civilization in a region known in the Bible as the Land of Eden. His website is his name, linked up at coasttocoastam.com, in one of his recent books, Beneath the Pyramids. Andrew, welcome back.
3: George, hi, how are you?
1: Good. How are things near London?
3: Very hot. Yeah, the hottest days of the year so far. So, even if you go outside right now, it's sweltering sun and it's 8 o'clock in the morning. So, good days.
1: You're having unusually hot weather, aren't you?
3: Yes. Yeah. And it's going to get even hotter apparently. So, I personally love it. Some of my friends don't, but I do.
1: You traveling much these days?
3: Yes. Yeah. I just come back from Egypt, where obviously there is so much that we want to talk about. And I was in Easter Island a few months ago, Peru, we were going to Armenia and Turkey, but obviously a few problems out there have meant that we've had to postpone it till next April, but we'll get there eventually.
1: Good. Did you know Nick Pope, Andrew?
3: Yeah, he was a good friend of mine. Yes, yeah, obviously very, very sad.
1: I miss him.
3: I knew that he was unwell. So, you know, it wasn't a surprise when I heard the news, but, you know, it's an incredible loss to the subject because that man was so objective. And that's what I liked about him. You know, he wasn't all woo woo. He was, you know, a very objective in his attitude and understanding of the UFO phenomena.
1: He was only 60 years old.
3: Yeah. Yeah. I know. It's very, very sad.
1: It came on him fast. Anyways, how did you get involved in ancient mysteries?
3: Same thing, UFOs, going all the way back to the 70s. I know it's a long time ago, but I was a UFO researcher back in those days, and I started to realise that what we saw as UFOs were more complicated than what most people understand, that there was an interaction between us and the phenomena. And I thought, well, how is that possible? You know, how is it that our minds can interact with this phenomena? We can't interact with a Boeing 747 when it goes over. So what's different about UFOs and the entities inside them? And I realized that, you know, there was some kind of entanglement between the human mind, a psychic link, if you like. So I started writing about that, but I also got into ancient mysteries, read Eric von Daniken's book, Another Gentleman, who obviously has passed this year, another good friend of mine. And so, you know, that's how I really got into the subject of Egypt and, you know, Mesopotamia and Easter Island and things like that.
1: What's going on at the Plateau of Giza? And explain the Giza Plateau for us, Andrew.
3: Yeah, I mean, the Giza Plateau obviously is very close to Cairo, most well known for the Great Pyramid there, and obviously the other two Giza pyramids. Of course, there's the Great Sphinx there. And the big debate at the moment relates to what might exist beneath the plateau. In other words, some kind of secret chamber or a so-called Hall of Records. But quite recently, an Italian team has come forward and proposed that through data obtained through satellites, that there is a huge complex underneath the plateau. And that, you know, this is something which they have been promoting and obviously want further research and investigation, ground penetration radar. But also the same team, led by Filippo Biondi, have also now proposed that there's a second Sphinx on the plateau. And that this they can see in the data. And they hope that this also can be investigated and reveal its presence. But the important thing about it is that it is incredibly close to the only accepted entrance into Giza's cave underworld. And that's a place called the Tomb of the Birds, which is in the northwestern corner of the plateau. And it was in there in 2008 that I discovered the entrance into Giza's cave world, explored it for the first time. It became a viral story, world famous, got me into a lot of trouble as well. I could have been arrested if I'd have gone back to Egypt at certain points. It's all good now. My good friend Robert Bevel was able to sort it out on my behalf with the authorities there. And so, you know, that was it. But it's a big story. And of course, it's come back into the news because everybody wants to know how they can get into this underground complex. So to find that the second Sphinx is right by the door, if you like, to the entrance into this cave underworld is very, very exciting.
1: Andrew, what causes these structures to get buried? Is it weathering? What does it?
3: Yeah, I mean, the Giza Plateau is now covered in sand. But, of course, it wasn't always like that. I mean, if you go back several thousand years, it was green there. It was like a savanna, like you would have in Central Africa today. So it was green, there were trees, there were savanna animals there. And this is the point when the Egyptian civilization began. And, of course, soon after that, they started building the pyramids themselves. So we have to assume that there was something important about that location that led to the building, the Great Pyramid there. And it would seem as if the answer to that is that they knew about this cave underworld that existed beneath the plateau. And this is reflected in the ancient name for Giza, which was Rostau, which means the entrance into the passages, or the, yeah, quite literally, the entrance into the cave underworld.
1: How deep might this new structure be?
3: Well, we have to look at the fact that there is water tables beneath the Giza Plateau. They're about 50 to 60 metres, so underneath it. So that's at the highest point in the plateau, and that's beneath the second pyramid. When you get down to the Sphinx itself, it's only about 3 metres beneath the surface. So in many ways, putting a chamber underneath the sinks is not a good idea, because you'd very soon hit the water table. And we have to assume that that water table would have been there in the past as well, because the River Nile came right up to the edge of the Giza Plateau back then. Now it's about 5 miles away, but back then it was really, really close. So if you are going to put something beneath the plateau, the best place is beneath the second pyramid, because you've got 50 to 60 meters to play with to get every monument that you want down there, every secret chamber. But what I think happened was that there was a natural cave system that was accessible through various different entrances, and this was geological in nature. And what happened was that our forebears, the ancestors, the ancient ones, were able to get down into these caves and start expanding them and creating these, you know, these manufactured chambers that would eventually start linking up together the more that they pushed them out. So in other words, now you've got a whole labyrinthine system, not only of caves, but also of built constructed chambers as well. And I think that that's what we are looking for.
1: Andrew, wasn't the Sphinx once buried up to its head?
3: Yes, it was. Yeah, right up until about 1817, when an Italian by the name of Giovanni Caviglia uncovered it on behalf of the British consul at the time, Henry Salt, and revealed what was one of the most important objects right between the breasts of the Sphinx. And this was something known as the Dream Stealer. It's this huge round-topped slab of stone. And what it states is that the pharaoh, Thutmose IV, had, when he was still a prince, he actually came there on a hunting expedition, and he fell down and slept. And the Sphinx spoke to him and said, look, if you can clear me away, I will make you pharaoh. And at the time, this was not actually going to be a case, because his elder brother was on the throne. His elder brother died after he cleaned the Sphinx. So to commemorate this, he actually created this stealer known as the Dream Stealer, which is there to this day. But the important thing about the Dream Stealer is that it contains a lot of other information as well. And it has a mention of the pharaoh Khafre on it. And it's because of that that the Egyptologists have always said that the Sphinx was constructed by the pharaoh Khafre. Now, he is the pharaoh associated not with the Great Pyramid, but with the Second Pyramid. Again, that's the one that's at the highest point on the plateau. However, most alternative researchers now believe that neither Khafre or Khufu built the Sphinx, and that it's much, much older. And I think that that's exactly correct. However, I think it started its day as a natural monument that was carved out by the winds hitting it at a very, very early date, possibly as much as 15,000 years ago or even earlier, and that it's what was known as a simulacrum. In other words, something that looked like something that could be interpreted by people if you looked at it. And I think that originally it was some kind of dog or fox or wolf, and eventually it was recarved into the head of a lion that was seen to guard the entrance into the underworld. And that then eventually after that it was recarved again into a human head. Now, as to which pharaoh it might represent, that's still a matter of debate, and one that we're working on at the moment. But we don't think that it's Khufu or Khafre. It's probably a much earlier pharaoh, because the Sphinx already existed. So why wouldn't one of the pharaohs take advantage of the, you know, that monument being there and carve their own face onto it?
1: Andrew, other than Giza, are there other pyramid structures throughout Egypt?
3: Yes, yeah, there are many dozens of pyramids going all the way along the Nile. Some of them are as early as the Second Dynasty, which means that they were constructed about 2800 BC. And of course, they continue on into Sudan, where you have a whole culture there that continued to build pyramids even after the Egyptians stopped creating them themselves. So, you know, you've got literally, well, I can't remember exactly how many it is, but it's certainly well over 100 pyramids along the Nile.
1: Why the fascination with that area?
3: Well, I think that it's the Great Pyramid itself. I mean, this is a monument that arguably has existed for several thousand years and probably will continue to exist for the next 10,000 years, possibly even beyond that, providing that it's not struck by an asteroid or something like that. And it's, I mean, I don't think that we would ever be able to create anything like this ever again. We would never want to. Plus, we could never create the precision of such a monument. I mean, you know, it's aligned to north within something like, you know, 1/4 degree. And because of this, modern architects look at this and they say, well, you know, we haven't really got the ability to do that style. We wouldn't really want to be so accurate. And yet the ancient Egyptians were able to do this. And of course, this has also led to many people believing that it couldn't possibly have been the dynastic Egyptians who created the Great Pyramid, but it must have been some very ancient culture, maybe from Atlantis or with the aid of space aliens or whatever. However, I'm a bit of a conventionalist in the belief that it was done at the time of the pharaoh Khufu, so around 2600 BC. But of course, we have to start looking at who was the architect behind it. And it was a gentleman by the name of Henamu, who has his own monument just to the west of the Great Pyramid. And he is buried in this huge so-called mastaba tomb. And right in front of that, recently, a Japanese team have found what could be another entrance into the cave underworld. That is not a coincidence. I mean, to me, it's obvious that Khufu, and almost certainly Khafre, who was his son, who built the second pyramid, were aware that there was a cave underworld existing beneath the plateau at Giza, and that they themselves wanted to connect with it, and that's why they built their monuments there.
1: With every building, Andrew, there's an archaeological sketch that goes with it. Where's the sketch for the pyramids?
3: Well, we haven't got one at the moment, but what we have got is hieroglyphic texts that were found on the Red Sea recently that actually talk about the construction of the Great Pyramid and the bringing of the stone from a place called the Tura Hills, which is on the east side of the Nile, just to the south of Cairo. It's almost like a logbook of the different journeys that were made to bring that stone to use as the casing blocks for the Great Pyramid. So, you know, we know exactly when it was constructed. We know who was constructing it, not only the architect, but also, you know, the person that was in charge of the actual building of the monument. So we can be pretty certain that it was constructed at that time.
1: Fascinating. It truly is. Extraterrestrial help?
3: If there was, I think it was through the mind, through the consciousness. I mean, I personally believe that aliens have visited the Earth on many occasions. However, I think that the easiest way to influence human development and human evolution is through quantum entanglement. In other words, communication through psychic or telepathic means coming from, you know, other star systems, maybe parallel worlds, maybe, higher dimensional realms, and that this would be the way of affecting humanity to create monuments in a style which has an otherworldly connection. And I think that that's possible because, as I said, you have to look at the architect of the Great Pyramid and say, you know, what was going through his mind, you know, the day that he got up and he scribbled down some ideas and presented them to the pharaoh Khufu and said, look, I've got a great idea for your funeral monument, your ascension machine, how you can project yourself into the afterlife. Because we know that the Great Pyramid is full of mathematics and geometry and mathematical constants. You know, did the architect know exactly what he was doing? I mean, I think the answer is only partly yes. I think that he knew partly what he was doing, but I think some of what he was creating is almost inspired. I mean, remember in the 19th century, a lot of the researchers into the pyramids actually believed that God had inspired the actual construction of the Great Pyramid. And I think that in some strange way, they are actually correct.
1: Andrew, when we come back after the break, let's talk about Atlantis. What are your thoughts on that?
3: That sounds great. Yes, I wrote a whole book on that, so I can talk for hours on it. So let's do that.
1: Was it a real place?
3: Oh, yes, absolutely. Yeah, I mean, my own research, I mean, it's a long story, but I mean, I wrote a book at the end of the 1990s that came out in 2000. And initially, I was looking at Antarctica as the possible location of Atlantis. But the more I did research, the more I realized that it was almost certainly in the area of the Bahamas and the Caribbean, and that the sunken area was the areas of land that were lost at the end of the last ice age, probably around 9,000-9,500 BC.
1: Let's talk about that when we come back. Andrew Collins with us right here on Coast to Coast AM.
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0: Broadway News Time, 11:30. Construction starting on the temporary arena for UFC's upcoming White House event. The structure for UFC Freedom 250 being built on the South Lawn. The temporary arena expected to hold 5,000 spectators. UFC Freedom 250 will take place on June 14th. That also marks both Flag Day and the president's 80th birthday. A traveling exhibit of historic documents that helped form America is in Denver for 2 weeks in advance of the nation's 250th anniversary. History Colorado President Don DePrince explained what people can see.
1: Some of the most foundational documents to the founding of our nation. Stone engraving of the Declaration of Independence, a draft of the Constitution, a draft of the Bill of Rights, Oath of Allegiance signed by Washington, Hamilton, and Byrd.
0: Denver is one of 8 U.S. cities hosting the exhibit. The once-in-a-generation opportunity opens to the public May 28th through June 14th. That's the latest. I'm Carrie Mack on KOA.
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1: And welcome back. George Norrie along with Andrew Collins. Again, his website is his name, linked up at coasttocoastam.com. Andrew, did we learn about Atlantis through the works of Plato? Where did we start?
12: Yep. Plato was the first person to actually describe this island continent out in the Atlantic Ocean, and he called it Atlantis, which basically just meant, you know, the island of Atlas. Atlas, of course, being the god that was supposedly holding up the heavens in Greek mythology. And that idea actually comes from a mountain that's in West Africa that's always generally covered in clouds. And it was interpreted as this giant holding up the heavens. And this is the last sight that was seen by ancient mariners before they would turn west and go towards the Canary Islands. And the Canary Islands were like the first port of call for any voyagers beyond that towards the setting sun. And it was for this reason that any islands that were beyond that were known as the Hesperides, which means the islands of the setting sun. And all of the ancient accounts seem to suggest that these were well into the Atlantic Ocean. They weren't the Azores. They were much further beyond that. And all the indications are that they were the Bahamas and the Caribbean, in particular the area of Cuba, because it's described as having navigable rivers. And this is exactly, obviously, what Plato talks about in connection with Atlantis. I mean, even though Plato was the first person to actually use the term Atlantis, there were other contemporary writers that were talking about the same islands, but they just didn't use that name. Now, as far as the location of Atlantis, there are some crucial statements that Plato makes. I mean, firstly, he says that after it sank, that in its place were only very shallow waters or mud shoals. And, you know, in other words, that it was now just beneath the surface. Now, other contemporary writers also talk about these mud shoals, but they add something very important, and that is that in the same location, you have this vast area of seaweed. Now, of course, that is the Sargasso Sea. And the Sargasso Sea, which is obviously this huge bed of seaweed that covers the surface of the water of the Atlantic, stretches virtually from the Azores in the middle of the Atlantic all the way across to the Bahamas. And so it's quite clear that that is the area that Plato is talking about. He just didn't mention the bit about the seaweed. So, yeah, you've got that, plus the description of the main island of Atlantis fits almost perfectly the size, the geography, the topography of Cuba. So what I wrote, and I believe that that's correct, is that Plato is actually describing Cuba. Now, how could he possibly know anything about Cuba? Well, by this time, the Phoenicians and the Carthaginians were almost certainly navigating these waters and getting not just to the Bahamas and the Caribbean, but also probably into the Gulf of Mexico. They were connecting, trading with the Maya, possibly the Olmecs before that. And they were coming back into the Mediterranean world. And of course, they just didn't mention where they'd gone. I mean, we know that Christopher Columbus was supposed to be the first person that discovered the Americas and the Bahamas. But, as somebody once said to me, Christopher Columbus was the last person to discover the Americas. He was just the first person to actually talk about it, and that's absolutely true, because the Phoenicians and the Carthaginians, who were there much earlier, just kept their mouth shut, because it was all to do with trade secrets. I mean, the Carthaginians, for instance, if one of their vessels was being followed by a Roman vessel, for instance, they would actually scuttle the boat and all get into life rafts and get back to Carthage in North Africa, and they would be rewarded for this because they preserved the secrets of their trade routes. So in other words, they just kept their mouth shut about where they were going. And I think that it's this information that was brought back into the Mediterranean that Plato used to create the Atlantis story. The actual cataclysm itself was probably told to the Carthaginians, Phoenicians, by the indigenous peoples of this region, just in the same way that the same stories of a cataclysm were talked and told to the Spanish when they first arrived in the Palmas and the Caribbean in the 16th century.
1: What kind of technology, Andrew, do you think they possessed?
12: It's difficult, really. I mean, you know, we've got the description of Plato, but we don't know how much that was idealistic. You know, this creating of this idealistic state that grew too haughty, so it was destroyed by the god Zeus, you know, in one night and one day of earthquakes and floods. That's what he says. And we also have the accounts of psychics like America's, you know, sleeping prophet, Edgar Cayce, that talks about crystal technologies and, you know, and weapons and, you know, incredible healing, you know, technology and ideas. But again, these are speculative, so we don't really know. All we can say is where Atlantis might have been geographically. And I think that it was off of the coast of the Americas, and that the memory of that was brought into the Mediterranean world to allow people like Plato to initially debate it, you know, within these discussions, because remember, he's a philosopher, so he's going to be debating these ideas with his colleagues. And then eventually he writes his dialogues. These dialogues are the Timaeus and the Critias. And they take the form of dialogues between historical characters that lived just before his own age. You know, like, you know, he would say to one, you know, do you believe in this place out in the Atlantis? Yes, I believe in it. I mean, it was dialogues. It was almost like the X-Files of its day, you know, to create these stories based upon the legends and the stories, the rumors and the tales that were being brought back into the Mediterranean by these ancient mariners.
1: It was dramatic, to be sure, but they did possess some technology, I've got to believe.
12: Yeah, although I think that some of the ideas in the technology that Plato described are probably coming from the Olmecs and the Maya, because I think that Plato himself is obviously blind to what's going on the other side of the Atlantic. So he's going to use everything that he's got to describe this island continent, not realizing, I think, that some of it is actually coming from the Olmecs and the Maya and any other, you know, high culture that existed in Mexico and, of course, in North America and South America at this time, who these ancient mariners like the Phoenicians and the Carthaginians may have been trading with at that time.
1: With the modern submarines and technology, why can't we find a submerged continent?
12: Well, we have, really. I mean, you know, there is a lot of apparent ruins lying off of the western coast of Cuba in very, very deep water. Of course, this was a story that came to the fore in the year 2000, a company by the name of ADC Communications from Canada were doing salving, you know, looking for old wrecks, and they came across what appeared to be huge structures existing on the seabed at great depth. And of course they announced this and even suggested that it could be Atlantis. And I was involved with this story because these people you know, were reaching out to the alternative history community, and I spoke to them in detail. And I got involved with two major companies that that were going to buy the rights of this discovery, one of which was Nat Geo, the other was Random House. And I was going to be writing the book on their behalf, going to ghostwrite it, because I'd just written this book on exactly the same subject called Gateway to Atlantis, which had just been published in the year 2000. But, of course, both of these big companies, corporations, needed more information. So the ADC Communications sent down a remote vehicle to this depths to try and see if they could get video footage. And unfortunately, the footage that they got was so poor that both Nat Geo and Random House both pulled out of the deal. And this deal was worth millions, basically. Mm. So, and that was it. That's as far as it went. And from that point onwards, nothing really has been done. I mean, certain Cuban geologists have looked into it, but it's never really come to anything.
1: Could Atlantis have sunk during the Noah flood?
12: Yes, I think so. I mean, the Noah flood obviously comes from the Bible. And if we accept biblical chronology, it would suggest that it took place, you know, no earlier than about 3000 BC. But unfortunately, you know, the biblical chronology also tells us that the world was created in 4004 BC. So I don't think that we can take that as actually historically viable. I think that the Noah's flood is a memory of the Younger Dryas impact event that began in 10,800 BC with this cosmic cataclysm that devastated large parts of the Northern Hemisphere, particularly the Americas, and almost certainly caused huge fragments of a comet to burst into flame and hit not only the land masses themselves, but also the oceans, creating tsunamis that almost certainly drowned the Bahamas and the Caribbean, certainly temporarily, and also causing the ice sheets to melt and sending a load of incredibly cold water into the Atlantic Ocean and further drowning the low-lying regions of the Bahamas and the Caribbean. In fact, I mean, did you know that in the past that the Bahamas was one huge landmass? I mean, it was a single landmass, and now, of course, it's, you know, many thousands of small islands and cays. Mm-hmm. And, you know, the memory of that was still there in the Bahamas when the first Spanish arrived there. The earliest peoples that were there told them these stories. They said, did you know that once this was one huge landmass? And as I said, these are the sort of stories that were reaching Plato's ears, and he was thinking, this is a great story to write about in my books.
1: Might they have been destroyed by some kind of nuclear war?
12: I don't think so. I mean, the evidence doesn't seem to point towards that. It seems to point towards a natural event. And I think that the most likely one is the Younger Dryas event, of which we've now got so many pieces of evidence. I mean, hundreds and hundreds of articles and papers have been written about this, and of course, books as well. You know, I mean, Graham Hancock, for instance, has written extensively about this. Obviously, Randall Carlson and many of my colleagues, and of course, I have myself. You know, I talked about this in Gateway to Atlantis in the year 2000, piecing the whole thing together. And I think that that's the most likely explanation. That's not to say that in other parts of the world that there could have been high technology that it did involve, you know, nuclear events. Obviously, in India, for instance, we have all the stories of the Mahabharata, of the use of these incredible weapons, which still need to be explained. You know, it's easy to say, oh, well, they were just made up myths. But the details of these weapons and, of course, the idea of so-called Vimanas, you know, these flying machines that could, operate and send out these weapons. I mean, it's still unexplained. Why are they there in myth? Why did the ancient Vedic peoples have these stories? So I wouldn't discount the idea that there were nuclear weapons in the past.
1: How quickly, Andrew, do you think Atlantis went down?
12: I think that our memory of it has it going down very quickly in one night and one day, according to Plato, but I think that it was actually a much longer process. I think that initially it was drowned when fragments of this comet hit the Atlantic, the Western Atlantic basin. And this would have caused, you know, huge floods on these islands and, of course, on the mainland as well, the American mainland. But beyond that, I think that what happened was that once the ice sheets started to melt, because I think that some of these fragments hit the ice sheets, not only melted the ice, but also causing these huge ice age lakes to quite literally break their banks and, you know, flow into the Atlantic and causing this incredible cold water that would have changed the temperature and actually triggered a mini ice age, which we know happened. If they call it the Younger Dryas, it lasted for 1,200 years, through until about 9,600 BC, that this would have caused the low-lying regions of these islands to quite literally be consumed by water, and it was this that broke up the Bahamas. No question about that at all.
1: How many people do you think went down with that continent?
12: Well, I mean, you know, so many of these legends, of which there are hundreds, if not thousands, around the world, talk about only a few people surviving. You know, people that were warned in advance by the gods, you know, obviously in biblical tradition by God himself, to make some kind of raft or boat and sail away so that they could be on the waters when all of this hit. But others were told to either go into caves or go to the highest mountains where they could avoid the floods and fire, and that these people were the ones that survived. So the implication is that a very large majority of humanity died. And in America, in North America, for instance, the Clovis people, who at that time were the most dominant high culture in the continent, according to some estimates, as much as 75% of that population died during the beginning of the Younger Dryas impact event, so around 10,800 BC.
1: It must have been horrible for them, Andrew, huh?
12: It was a terrible time for humanity, and it didn't all happen in one day. It would seem as if there were further cosmic events for at least 300 years, and that's devastating and horrifying to even think of.
1: Might they have had earthquakes too?
12: Oh my God, yeah, absolutely. And of course, the sky would have been blotted out in what we describe as a nuclear winter. So the place would have been plunged into darkness. You wouldn't have been able to see the sun, the moon, the stars for weeks, months, maybe even years.
1: We're going to come back and take calls with Andrew Collins as we talk about ancient mysteries. Jump aboard.
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5: From ABC News, I'm Dave Packer. In Washington State, officials Tuesday evening confirming one fatality and eight employees and one firefighter injured, with nine additional employees unaccounted for following the rupture of a chemical tank at a pulp and paper mill in Longview. Washington Governor Bob Ferguson.
6: On behalf of the people of the state of Washington, I want all those individuals to know that we stand with you. We'll be here to do everything we can to help with the situation, and we'll be here as long as it takes.
5: Officials say the tank needs to be stabilized before recovery operations can proceed, and they'll resume Wednesday morning. In Texas's Republican Senate primary runoff, Attorney General Ken Paxton, endorsed by President Trump, defeating incumbent Senator John Cornyn, telling supporters Tuesday night,
7: President Trump is the leader of our party, and his endorsement in this is the most powerful force in politics.
5: In fact, every one of Trump's endorsed candidates is now projected to win their respective race. The CDC now asking for volunteers.
8: The CDC sending an urgent request to its staff members for help screening Americans returning to the U.S. from Central Africa for any potential signs of Ebola. The internal email obtained by ABC News and sent by acting CDC Director Dr. Jay Bhattacharya asking for volunteers to bolster efforts at airports to check passengers for symptoms like fever.
5: ABC's Faith Abube talks to end the war in Iran after negotiators arrived in Qatar. But then, the bombing.
9: Over the weekend, President Trump praising the negotiations, saying the two sides were getting a lot closer to a deal. But then just hours after negotiators arrived in Qatar, the U.S. launching strikes on southern Iran. U.S. officials calling it self-defense, saying they detected alarming activity over the past 24 hours. Iranian boats trying to lay mines near the Strait of Hormuz. Iran's supreme leader vowing retaliation, saying the region will no longer be a shield for American bases.
5: That's ABC's Rachel Scott. 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
10: Here's the latest from KOA. I'm Kiri Mack. Four armed robbery suspects on the loose after holding up a couple in their car outside a Commerce City home Sunday night. Commerce City Police spokesperson Joanna Small.
11: In their own driveway, just minding their own business.
10: She says two cars involved have been recovered and three suspects are in the hospital, while four people remain at large. It took 40 long years for the remains of a man found in 1986 to be identified.
12: The El Paso County Coroner says the man in question for all these years is Peter Joseph Paskovich Jr. He was found on a ranch west of I-25. Deputies determined he'd been shot in the head, and after using a DNA profile from Paskovich's teeth, the Colorado Bureau of Investigation confirmed a DNA match. They were able to contact his family, and the circumstances of his death are still a mystery. Nia Bender, KOA.
10: More details about the deadly crash on Interstate 70 in West Metro Denver over the weekend. Wheat Ridge police say the truck driver, Rayshon Cox, who caused the incident, fell asleep at the wheel when he went off the road and flipped across the highway. He caused four other vehicles to crash, killing an 18-year-old and seriously injuring two other people. The city of Aurora facing a federal lawsuit filed by the family of a man killed by police 2 years ago. This is Kylan Lewis's family's second legal action concerning the shooting, and their lawyer, Lisi Owen, says his death was preventable.
13: If they were correcting structural problems that lead to excessive uses of force, including killing of unarmed black men, we wouldn't be seeing that continuing to happen.
10: Body cam footage released from the shooting shows Lewis removing his hand from his pocket before getting shot. The Avs getting

0: Swept up by Vegas with the Golden Knights off for their third trip to the Stanley Cup Final. Rockies once again fall to the Dodgers. Their final game in the series set for tomorrow at 8:10. That's the latest. I'm Kiri Mack on KOA.
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4: When you were a little kid and you thought about what you wanted to be, teaching was at the top of your list. But things changed. And as you got older, teaching didn't seem like the best option anymore. So you're thinking you'll be something else. But what would your 12-year-old self say? Now you want to be a doctor. 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
1: And we're chatting with Andrew Collins about ancient mysteries, and we'll take your calls with him when we come back on Coast to Coast AM. Well, everybody forgets things every now and then, a name, a word, why you walked into a room, what are you doing there? 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
1: 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Andrew, you talked earlier about the Vimanas, the flying machines of the past. What do you think they were?
3: Well, until we actually find evidence of them, it's very, very difficult to determine, you know, exactly what they were, how they were powered, whether they even existed. But they are certainly mentioned in the ancient texts, you know, the ancient Vedic texts. And unless we assume that the Vedic peoples made the whole thing up, then they must be out there. And so we can only hope that during an archaeological excavation at some point in the future, we're going to find evidence of them.
1: Might they have been UFOs?
3: It's possible, yeah. I mean, that's a good idea because obviously what we know as UFOs today have obviously been around for thousands of years, if not since the beginning of humanity. So the ancient Vedic peoples would have seen them in the skies. They may well have seen them at close quarters. So this would have influenced them in their relationship with the gods themselves, because it's very possible that the way that the entities, the occupants, you know, the aliens, if you like, of these particular craft would have appeared to them would have been as their gods. And I say that because there's unquestionably a relationship between the human mind and the UFO phenomena. The phenomena seems to mold into whatever we want it to be. I mean, obviously in the past, we saw, you know, the aliens as angels, Some people would have seen them as demons. Obviously, in medieval Europe, they were seen as fairies and goblins and elves. And then, obviously, in more recent times, since 1947, we see them as the the pilots, if you like, of nuts and bolts spacecraft. In many ways, this is something that continually updates. And many UFO researchers and writers of the past recognize this. People like Jack Vallee and John Keel and others, Michael Persinger, all realized that the phenomena itself seems to be able to mold itself into whatever we want to see. And I think that this is very crucial, particularly if we start looking back thousands of years and try and understand how the ancients would have perceived this. So if we're looking at, let's say, the ancient Vedic peoples of the Indian subcontinent, yeah, absolutely. You know, they would have seen that the occupants as their gods, you know, Brahma or Vishnu or Krishna or whatever.
1: Let's go to the phones. Let's start with Mike in Fairbanks, Alaska, to get us started. Hey, Michael, go ahead.
4: Well, good morning, Mr. Norrie and Mr. Collins. Great show, Andrew. Also, hello to Corny, John, and Bob. All a good sort in Cajun speak. You guys, I think that the Gaza Plateau is what's left of the Tower of Babel. I've been researching hard on this, and Atlantis, too. I think Atlantis was at a total different time because Solomon should have taken care of the giants. He should have helped eliminate the Nephilim, but he didn't do that. So I think possibly Atlantis was after the Tower of Babel. And according to some preachers and some biblical scholars, there were two floods. The second flood was a minor flood because God promised not to destroy the world. Now, this is what I think. I think the Tower of Babel, this is how big it was. It took hundreds of years to build this thing. It took Nimrod 3 days to walk the circumference at the top. Now, for a giant to take 3 days to walk the circumference, you guys, can you imagine the diameter of this thing at the very top? And there were also structures along the perimeter. And this thing was so tall that it took 1 year to get the mortar and bricks up, the powder. And if a mortar man fell, the other climbers ignored him. They did not want to see the fate. And when God sent the angels down to baffle them, Nimrod got so mad, he was literally throwing his workers and other giants off the tower. That's how mad he got. But he shot that arrow up. It says he shot the arrow up into the heavens. And this is what I believe. The heaven was the firmament. It was low enough. It says in the Bible that God created heavens, the firmaments. And I think this firmament, I think this happened, the Tower of Babel happened before the flood. They do not know exactly the date of construction, but they're trying to say it was 100 to 300 years after the flood, and Noah was still alive, because Noah lived to be almost 1,000. But I think the Tower of Babel was built before, and it made God so mad when Nimrod tried to kill the angels that God sent the arrows back down with blood on them. And it made him so mad, he sent the angels down to destroy the Tower of Babel. He took the bottom third, he cut the bottom third off of it. He opened up the earth and swallowed it.
1: Let's get Andrew's take on that. Andrew, what do you think?
3: Well, some interesting, facts there. Let's look at the Bible to start with. The earliest, and we have to assume this, the earliest account of the Tower of Babel and Nimrod and the stories that you're talking about, probably only date to about 600 BC, the time of the Second Temple. What is today Palestine and Israel. These stories are thousands of years after any of the events that are said to have taken place in the book of Genesis, which is where they're contained. There are obviously various other apocryphal works that add to these stories and elaborate on them, and that's obviously where a lot of the information which, the gentleman has actually referred to, come from, not from the Bible itself. Now, where was the Tower of Babel? Well, officially, it was in Babylon. Of course, that's what's always been assumed in what is today Lower Iraq. But I think that it's correct to say that there was probably a much more earlier form of the Tower of Babel. And the question is, where was that? Well, you have to look at where the people of the Bible actually came from. And they originally came from southeastern Turkey, in what is today the area where you have places like Göbekli Tepe and Karahan Tepe, Seyburj. You know, this incredibly high culture, this first civilization. And they were focused around the city of Shanlurfa, or ancient Urfa, or Edessa, as it was known in the Bible. And there you have this huge hill, basically, that's the central focus. And you had structures around it that were 11,000 years old. And I think that there's a strong possibility that the original Tower of Babel was the so-called citadel of Shanlurfa, and that places like Göbekli Tepe, Karahan were focused around this, and that the memory of this was brought by the descendants of these people down into Iraq. And of course, these people would eventually create the Sumerian, the Akkadian, the Babylonian, and the Assyrian civilizations in what is today Iraq. So, you know, that's that. Now, the giants is an interesting thing. Now, Nimrod himself was said to be a giant. Nimrod was said to have lived at Shanlurfa. He was the one that, according to legend, built the citadel, built the castle on the top of this huge, great hill. And it is big. It is huge. Now, obviously, it's not as big as what these, you know, legendary stories suggest. However, it clearly is associated with him. And all of the stories of the Bible, including those of the giants who were known as the Nephilim, were all played out in southeastern Turkey and not in what is modern day Palestine and Israel. And all of those stories were played out right the way down to the time of Abraham, because it said that Abraham was born in Ur of the Chaldees, an ancient city which can be associated with modern day Shanlurfa, and it was said that he went from there to Haran, which is about 45 minutes journey in a vehicle today. And from there, he went down into the promised land that God had said, look, you know, this is where your descendants will rise up and, you know, prosper and own that land. And that's when those stories were transferred into the area of what we'd call Jerusalem and whatever. But they all came from southeastern Turkey or eastern Turkey. This is where you have the Garden of Eden. This is where you have Mount Ararat, you know, where the Ark of Noah was said to have landed. This is where these giants existed, these giants known as the Nephilim, and their parents, the Watchers. So, you know, all of this is probably based on some kind of historical events, but many, many thousands of years before the Bible was actually written.
1: Let's go to Taylor in Burlington, Iowa, east of the Rockies. Hello, Taylor.
5: Good day, George. Good day, Andrew. Nice UK, huh?
3: Yep. It's a beautiful day here.
5: Okay. I want to know from you, Andrew, why did you get into the Atlantis, and why did you want to write your book, and I'll listen to your response on the air. Thank you.
3: Yeah, it's an interesting story, and I have to be totally honest and say that the publishers really came to me with the idea of a book on Atlantis. And at first, as I mentioned earlier, I assumed, due to some popular theories at the time, that it could be Antarctica. There'd been a book written by two researchers named Rose and Rand Flemath that had argued for Atlantis being Antarctica, and Graham Hancock had followed this up in his book Fingerprints of the Gods. So I was going to, you know, just elaborate on that, basically. But the more I looked into it, the more I realised that it was not Antarctica whatsoever, that it was much more likely to be in the area of the Caribbean and the Bahamas, with the flagship of Atlantis being Cuba itself. And the question then comes is that why have not more people realized that Cuba was so important? And I think a lot of it is to do with geopolitics, because, you know, certainly through until the end of the 19th century, Cuba was still the dominion of the Spanish crown. And unfortunately, by this time, that the Spanish were not liked. Their presence in the Americas was just, you know, not liked. So it was almost like Cuba was being overlooked. And then, of course, eventually, at the beginning of the 1960s, it becomes a communist country under Fidel Castro. So it's another, it's somewhere that people don't want to think about as almost like this paradise of the past. But let's hope that the geopolitics do change, you know, within the next few years, the next few decades, that will allow us to better explore Cuba, because I know various researchers that just are dying to get in there and investigate various anomalies that have been discovered in the waters off the coast of Cuba, not just the city that I already talked about that was discovered in the year 2000, but others that have been pointed out to me by various, you know, colleagues. And I think that, you know, we need to fully explore Cuba, because I think that this holds important clues to our understanding of Atlantis.
1: What fascinates you the most about these ancient mystery sites, Andrew?
3: I think for me, it's about whether there may have been some kind of outside influence in human development and evolution. I mean, this goes back to my interest in UFOs, you know, as far back as the 1970s. And that, you know, were we influenced in any way? Was Eric von Däniken correct? You know, that was God an astronaut? That whole concept of ancient aliens. You know, of course, I take part in the show Ancient Aliens. And I think it's a fascinating subject. And I want to believe that humanity has been helped to create these monuments. But as I mentioned earlier, I think that most of it is going to take place through the mind, through some kind of quantum entanglement with much higher intelligences, far more advanced than ourselves, that communicate instantaneously over very vast distances. You know, in other words, literally from star system to star system.
1: The late Zechariah Sitchin claims that the Anunnaki came here and seeded us and created us. What do you think of that?
3: I'm not a big fan, I'll be honest, George. I mean, obviously what he said was that, you know, aliens came down about 250,000 years ago and, you know, literally created humanity to work in mines for gold, gold that was then taken off planet back to their home planet of Nibiru, and that the Anunnaki were quite literally therefore space aliens. Well, that's not what the ancient texts say. The ancient texts say that the Anunnaki, or to give them their original name, the Anunna, were quite literally of the sky, people of the sky. Now, that could suggest aliens, but to me, it suggests that these people had knowledge of the sky. In other words, that they were, you know, astronomer priests, they were shamans with knowledge of the constellations, the Milky Way, you know, and possibly, you know, celestial beings that they would communicate with in deep trance states. I mean, to me, that's what the Anunnaki are. I mean, it was said, for instance, the Anunnaki lived on a mountain called Karsag, on a mound called the Duku. And this can be firmly associated not with South Africa, which is what Zachariah Sitchin said, but with Eastern Turkey.
1: Fascinating. It really is, though, isn't it?
3: Oh, absolutely.
1: What keeps driving you, Andrew?
3: I think what keeps driving me is all these new discoveries. You know, I mean, obviously we got places like Göbekli Tepe and Karahan Tepe, which are being excavated all the time. There's new sites that are opening up, like Seyburj, which is just to the west of Shanlurfa, which we've just been talking about. You've got all these incredible discoveries that are now being announced on the Giza Plateau. And, you know, I've got my time filled with not only talking about these, but tried to write books about them as well.
1: Speaking of books, where do we get yours?
3: Well, the latest book is Beneath the Pyramids, which is essentially everything that you ever wanted to know about what exists, not just above the ground at Giza, but what is below, going all the way back to the ancient Egyptians, what they said exists beneath the plateau, coming forward, what the Romans said, what the Arab writers said, you know, coming all the way through to what psychics like Edgar Cayce said exist beneath the plateau. So that's your go-to book, I'd say. It's called Beneath the Pyramids.
1: We're going to come back in just a moment with Andrew Collins and take final calls. His website is his name, linked up at coasttocoastam.com.
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0: Here's the latest from KOA. At least one person dead after a chemical vat implosion at a facility in Washington State yesterday morning. It happened at a packaging company facility in Longview, about 50 miles north of Portland. 9 employees at the facility are missing, 10 people taken to the hospital after suffering chemical burns and other injuries. Commerce City police are looking for 4 armed robbery suspects. CCPD's Joanna Small says the robbery happened outside a home near Oneida Street and East 61st Place Sunday night.
1: 2 unknown vehicles to them, full of 2 groups of people, jumped out. Some of those people were wearing masks, and then they robbed them. So, yeah, it's pretty terrifying.
0: She says 3 suspects are in the hospital after flipping their car during a police chase. Avs out of the playoffs after getting swept up by the Golden Knights yesterday, but the Rockies hoping to make a comeback today as they take on the Dodgers. First pitch at 8:10, pregame coverage right here on KOA at 7:30. That's the latest. I'm Carrie Mack on KOA.
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1: On our next Coast to Coast program, Richard Dolan joins us to talk about submersible UFOs, and then Michael Tellinger pops in to tell us about the Anunnaki. How about that on Coast to Coast? 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Beyond Belief, that's our television show, and you can watch all the episodes by going to that website, beyondbelief.com.
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1: 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And welcome back, George Norrie, along with Andrew Collins. Andrew, how do you think they move those tons of stone in Giza?
7: Well, no one knows, to be honest. There is obviously conventional ways of moving them, I'm sure, but the ancient accounts also talk about them being able to tap them and using like magical formulas to actually get them to rise up into the air and move along as if gravity is not affecting them in any way. I mean, this is an account that's found in an Arab chronicle, which I cite in my book, Gods of Eden, because there are many accounts from around the world that talk about very similar ways of being able to float these ancient blocks from place to place. I mean, it's found in Mexico, it's there in South America, it's there in the Levant, it's there in Tibet. In fact, in Tibet, there are various accounts of people being able to move blocks and literally raise them up into the air by using these incredible long horns known as lures, and doing them almost like a symphony, and being able to move them up into the air so that they become weightless. So that has to be a possibility.
1: Back to the calls. Let's go to Mark in Roseville, California, west of the Rockies. Mark, go ahead.
9: Oh, yeah. George and Mr. Collins. Yeah, I have a question for you. In Revelation 2:12, it says here, I know where Satan's throne is and where Satan dwells. It was written by Jesus in a letter. And they have Satan's throne in the Berlin Museum. They built a building over it. What do you know about that? And what do you know about Cygnus X1, X3, HDE 2268-68,
7: the Neb? Well, okay. Well, one thing I know all about, one thing I know nothing about. I don't know anything about Satan's throne, so I will obviously look that up. But the whole connection with Cygnus is actually really, really important, because this is a constellation of the night sky, generally represented by a bird. In Europe, it's a swan, sometimes a goose. In North America, it's generally the turkey vulture. It can be the goose as well there. And in the area of places like Göbekli Tepe, it was represented by a vulture. And all of these birds, plus many others around the world that are connected with Cygnus, are soul birds. They are birds that quite literally can carry the soul from the physical world at the point of death, obviously, of an individual into the afterlife. And this becomes really, really important at Giza, because although we have the more familiar idea that the three Giza pyramids represent the three stars of Orion, there is a lesser known theory, which myself and my good friend and colleague, the engineer Rodney Hale, came up with in the year 2005, that those three pyramids better reflect the astronomical positions of the three wing stars of Cygnus. Now, why would Cygnus be important at Giza? Well, the fact is that in ancient Egypt, those stars represented the womb of the sky goddess Nuit. She was the Milky Way, and the area of her womb was the constellation of Cygnus. And according to the pyramid texts, it's within her womb that the pharaoh receives rebirth into the afterlife. And the interiors of a pyramid, particularly the sarcophagus chamber, the sarcophagus, and even the coffin itself, actually represent the womb of Nuit. So there's every reason for a context of why Cygnus would have been important. But there is one important star of Cygnus that's not represented by those three pyramids, and that is the bright star Deneb. Now, this threw me to start with, because I couldn't see an obvious monument connected with it. And I asked somebody at the time, I said, you know, what do you think? And they said, well, that's good, isn't it? And I said, what do you mean? They said, well, quite clearly, it's underneath the plateau. In other words, Deneb could actually mark the entrance into the secret chambers, the Hall of Records, whatever you want to call it, existing beneath the plateau. And that made me look into the area where the Deneb spots, as we called it, could be found on the plateau. And sure enough, that's when we discovered the Tomb of the Birds. The Tomb of the Birds was this absolutely, completely unknown tomb. I mean, hardly ever mentioned at all, that is the entrance into the cave underworld. So if we had not have discovered this ground sky overlay between the three pyramids and the Cygnus constellation, we probably would never have discovered the entrance into Giza's cave underworld. And of course, there are some really interesting stars and stellar objects in Cygnus, including one called Cygnus X3. Well, there's also Cygnus X1. Both of them are candidates for black holes, but Cygnus X3 is incredible because it's one of the only objects in the sky that's known to send cosmic rays directly to the Earth. They were discovered in the 1960s and 70s. They were called Cygnets, and they are a type of very, very high energy cosmic ray that can not only reach the Earth directly, but penetrate the ground for anything up to 200 to 300 yards. And in other words, if you've got caves beneath the Earth, they would penetrate into them and they would affect whatever was going on inside those caves. So if you've got humans inside them, people could probably actually see those cosmic rays as they passed through the nervous system, sorry, the optical eye system, as flashes of light, which would basically make them almost see the light and trigger, you know, illumination experiences. And I think that this is one of the reasons why Cygnus became so important, because it represented the point of creation in the sky. And that's exactly what we find in various different mythologies around the world, that the stars of Cygnus, in the form of some kind of swan or goose, represent the point of first creation in the sky.
1: Let's go to our international line. Don is with us in Alberta, Canada. Hello, Donald.
10: Hi, George. Hi, Andrew.
7: Hi there.
10: Just a few comments, then I'll get to my question. So Germany had back-engineered anti-gravity by the, like, they almost had it done by, like, the 30s. But they had perfected it more by the time they got to about around 1940. I had people that actually witnessed the development of it that I used to know. One guy actually wrote a book, but it was in German and I couldn't read it. I wish now I would have took pictures of the copy of it. But they got the information from the Sanskrit text. That's where they just back engineered. Same thing with the atomic bomb. They back engineered it from the Sanskrit text, because 3,600, 3,800 years ago, India, China were so advanced, they had bases on the moon, they had ships that would float like we have the other types of ships that go around, but theirs would float in the air. But getting back to the pyramid stuff, so actually you should hook up with Michael Dellinger, he'll be on tomorrow night. Because he talks about them using cones and having frequency generators to move stuff around. And Atlantis sank, I think, well, we don't completely understand the technology, but I used to know a guy, he had crystals, and they used to put information in crystals, but they were trying to use too much energy in crystals, which destabilized the planet. or their continent, well, the planet too. And that's why you've got those pyramids you're talking about 80 miles off the coast of Cuba that are, I think there's 13 of them intact, 5 miles down. But what, I guess part of my question is why can't we use LIDAR to find this stuff now? Because, like, you got to remember, it's sitting in the bottom of the ocean. It's going to be covered with mud for a while. So if you use LIDAR, you could instantly see it. Like, they recently found a city in Greenland. And it's 4,500 years old, but they found it just by using a drone with LIDAR. And the Inuit people there, they said, yeah, well, we've known about that forever because they have an oral history that goes back quite a ways. So we can't discard the oral history. But what I'm curious about is the pyramids, like, because we have one in Alaska, and there was another gentleman, I was studying his stuff online, I wish I would have saved it all. He showed that all the pyramids are in 30-degree angles from each other. It shows that, like, for example...
1: It's a lot to cover, Don. We're running out of time. You want to react to some of that, Andrew?
7: Yeah, well, let's start at the end, really. You know, the idea that the pyramids and obviously other monuments around the world are equally spaced and part of a huge Earth grid is something that obviously my colleagues, you know, such as Hugh Newman, Graham Hancock, Rosenrand Flemath, have also looked at. And there's something to this. I think that, you know, all of these ancient monuments that are probably built across thousands of years, you know, they're not all built at the same time, seem to conform to a huge grid. And of course, the question then becomes, how is that possible? And I think a lot of it is to do with the geomagnetic forces of the Earth. You know, we are naturally drawn to places where those forces are the strongest. And this has been going on, I think, for tens of thousands of years, certainly since, you know, the beginning of the Neolithic period, about, you know, 4000 BC in Western Europe, that what we do is that we have dreams, we have visions, we have feelings to actually create monuments at certain places. And when we actually look at where we put them, it forms part of a huge Earth grid. And that Earth grid is real. There's no question about that. So, you know, beyond that, obviously, the technologies is something that we are trying to understand today. As science advances, we can better understand what the ancient texts tell us and show us that they are real, particularly when it comes to Vedic texts like the Mahabharata. And yeah, you're absolutely correct that obviously in the 20th century, you know, various different countries, you know, looked at those texts and said, can we replicate that technology? And by doing so, it validates what's in those texts.
1: Let's go to Aaron in Fountain Valley, California. Aaron, go ahead.
11: Hey, George, I hope you guys have a fun and safe weekend. And I wanted to say first, Andrew Collins, are you an AI? Because that would make a lot of sense of all your knowledge. And also, how can we get the Hall of Record? Because I don't care if you get arrested, we need that Hall of Records. Edgar Casey said that it would be found. Maybe you'll be the one. I'd gladly share a jail cell with you, Andrew, if it came to it. Thank you.
7: Okay, right. Well, yeah, that's a great question. I mean, it was the inspiration from Edgar Casey and his life readings relating to the Hall of Records that really spurred me on to find Giza's Cave Underworld in 2008. I mean, up to that point, nobody knew it existed. It had been mentioned in ancient accounts. We found one reference to people going inside it from just after the year 1800. And we knew it was there. We knew it was somewhere in the area of the northwestern corner, very close to this Deneb spot, as we called it, in the Cygnus Giza alignment. And I first went to the Tomb of the Birds in 2007 and explored it, but didn't find the entrance then. But further evidence came to light later that year, which made us go back. with the full knowledge of the Edgar Cayce Foundation, who partly sponsored the whole expedition. And it was then that we found, finally, the entrance into these caves and explored them for the first time. And as I said, this was a story that became, you know, well famous. It became a viral story. There were hundreds and hundreds of accounts of it on the internet, you know, within just a few days. And of course, our good friend Zahi Hawass denied it all, and said that you have found nothing. But then 6 months later, he's being shown on television going into those caves, saying this is the most incredible experience he's ever had at Giza. So there you go.
1: You think Zahi held back, Andrew?
7: No, I don't. I genuinely feel that he just was not interested in what we had to say. I mean, myself and my ex-wife went to see him and sat down, showed him photographs. We gave him a report of how we'd actually got to get into those caves, and he basically just dismissed the lot, and, you know, threw his hands up and says, "You have found nothing. You know, you amateurs can find nothing." But of course, that's just ridiculous.
1: Andrew, thank you, and keep in touch with us. Let us know whenever you break a story. Andrew Collins. For Dan Galante, Tom Danheiser, Sue Trikas, Lex Lonehood, Sean Latasor, Alec Fernandez, Stephanie Smith, Tim Banal, George Knapp, and Richard Serrett, I'm George Norrie, somewhere out there on Coast to Coast AM. We'll see you on our next edition. Until then, be safe, everyone.

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4: From ABC News. I'm Sherry Preston. Another Republican on the outs with President Trump, finding himself out of his seat. This time it's longtime Texas Senator John Cornyn losing in his primary fight.
5: Polls and even prediction markets were already showing Texas Attorney General Ken Paxton leading John Cornyn in the GOP primary for Cornyn's Senate seat. But Paxton acknowledges that President Trump's endorsement last week may have clinched it.
6: President Trump is the leader of our party, and his endorsement is the most powerful force in politics.
5: After a bruising campaign, Cornyn says he'll get behind Paxton.
7: I've always supported the Republican ticket, and I intend to do so again in this general election.
5: Paxton faces Democrat James Tallarico for Cornyn's Senate seat in November. Jim Ryan, ABC News in Dallas-Fort Worth.
4: One person is dead, several critically hurt, and nine missing after a chemical tank in Washington State ruptured. It happened at a paper mill in Longview, right on the Columbia River. Longview Fire Department Battalion Chief Matt Amos.
8: Recovery and stabilization efforts remain extremely complex due to the ongoing hazards.
4: In the tank, what's known as white liquor, a mix of toxic chemicals used to make paper. In Southern California, progress on the damaged chemical tank in Garden Grove in Orange County now means the rest of the evacuation orders in the area have been lifted. More talks, but not many signs of progress toward a peace deal between the U.S. and Iran. ABC News Chief Foreign Correspondent Ian Pannell.
9: We're seeing a slowdown of traffic through the Strait of Hormuz. You've got the U.S. naval blockade there. You've also got the Iranians enforcing their own blockade, if you like, of the Strait of Hormuz. Both sides are kind of poised for a resumption in hostilities, even though they're talking about the possibility of a ceasefire. And the reality is that at the moment, there's no tangible progress towards either.
4: ABC's Ian Pannell. 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
10: Here's the latest from KOA. I'm Carrie Mack. DIA says it will repurpose its underground baggage tunnels into pedestrian walkways to give flyers an alternative way to get to their terminal. CEO Phil Washington says the move is about fixing a design flaw in the airport.
11: Well, it's important for us to have redundancy for the trains. And so we have been thinking about this for quite some time now.
10: He says plans are still being finalized and construction will start next year. Governor Jared Polis signed a bill which is pushing the Front Range passenger rail project into its next phase. It will focus on municipalities directly served by the rail line and remove municipalities outside of the service area. During a recent Fort Collins City Council work session, Councilmember Amy Hoban says she's mostly in support of a station located in Midtown, but still has some questions.
12: With our community who suffers from our town being cut off a few times a day because of a train, what will the impact of additional train traffic do?
10: Fort Collins could see a ballot measure concerning the train as early as 2027. The Denver Metro has seen some more rainfall this week, but is it offsetting the drought? Fox 31's Alden German says not too much, but anything is better than nothing.
13: For the month, Denver has seen 1.53 inches. That's at DIA. May is our wettest month with 2.16 inches on average.
10: German says we're running about a quarter of an inch below normal. A brand new indoor pool facility is now open at Denver's Swansea Rec Center. Mayor Johnson is proud of the work the community put into this.
14: This pool and this facility was designed by our neighbors, residents who gave their feedback at every stage to say, here's what I want for my neighborhood.
10: The project includes lap lanes, a lazy river, spray features, and a water slide. That's the latest. I'm Carrie Mack on KOA.
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1: Changing of the guard. Good morning, I'm Gordon Deal, along with Nicole Murray. On this Wednesday, May 27th, glad you could be with us. Here's what we have for you this hour.
2: Longtime Texas Senator John Cornyn has been defeated in the Republican primary by State Attorney General Ken Paxton.
1: At least one person has been killed and nine others are missing after a chemical tank ruptured in southern Washington state.
2: The Supreme Court is set to release more decisions this week. Issues include birthright citizenship and transgender athletes.
1: And how our accelerated appetite for protein, especially beef, has sent prices soaring.
3: Ground beef prices recently hit a record high of $6.90 per pound. Beef and veal prices are up 15% from a year ago. That's far outpacing overall inflation. So beef is very expensive.
1: Emily Stewart at Business Insider on America getting roasted by beef prices. Longtime Texas Senator John Cornyn will be out of office next year after losing the Republican primary to State Attorney General Ken Paxton. The Associated Press says with 80% of the vote counted, Paxton, who got a last-minute endorsement from President Trump, had 64% of the vote to Cornyn's 36%.
4: We just sent a Texas-sized message to Washington. Yeah! I said it in March, and I'll say it again now. Today, change was on the ballot. And change won.
1: The men were sent to a runoff yesterday after neither won 50% of the vote in the March primary. Democrats hope the seminarian James Tallarico can defeat Paxton and help them take control of the Senate. Paxton is seen by some Republicans as a risky general election candidate because of his long history of legal and ethical scandals. Separately, Congressman Christian Menefee defeated fellow Congressman Al Green in the Democratic primary runoff in Texas's 18th congressional district after a rare incumbent versus incumbent matchup led by Republican-led redistricting efforts. Reacting to weekend strikes by the U.S., Iran is now saying that the United States violated a ceasefire, potentially complicating efforts to bring the war to a close. Here's this morning's Mike Gavin.
5: Iran's foreign ministry said attacks in a southern province where Iranian media reported sounds of explosions early yesterday represented a gross violation of a tenuous ceasefire in place for nearly 7 weeks. The U.S. said its attacks were defensive, targeting not only missile sites but also boats attempting to lay mines in the Strait of Hormuz. The Revolutionary Guard Corps says it can now retaliate. They claim air defense units had downed a U.S. drone and fired at two other aircraft, which they say had entered Iranian airspace. Gordon.
1: Thanks, Mike. Both sides had previously indicated progress on an initial agreement that would end hostilities and restart shipping through the strait. That initial agreement would give negotiators 60 days to tackle more complex issues, including Iran's nuclear program. At least one person is dead and nine workers are unaccounted for after the implosion of a tank with 900,000 gallons of chemicals at a pulp and paper mill in southern Washington state. The tank's rupture yesterday happened at Nippon Dynawave Packaging in Longview, a city located along the southern Washington border about an hour north of Portland, Oregon. The Longview Fire Department said eight employees and one firefighter were injured. It didn't say whether the person who was killed was a worker. Battalion Chief Matt Amos.
6: Due to ongoing safety concerns, recovery efforts will resume tomorrow once conditions allow crews to safely continue operations.
1: Fire officials say a tank containing white liquor had ruptured. White liquor is a chemical commonly used in paper and pulp processing, which consists of sodium hydroxide and sodium sulfide. Authorities said some victims had suffered burns or inhalation injuries and that the severity of the injuries ranged from minor to critical. Authorities said there was no immediate threat to the public. If you've missed anything from today's show, by the way, there's an easy way to catch up. All you have to do is stream or download the podcast. 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
1: Thanks for joining us. The Supreme Court this week will continue rolling out decisions for the term as the justices rule by early July on issues ranging from presidential power to culture war fights over things like transgender athletes. A preview of the outstanding cases from Maureen Groppi, Supreme Court reporter at USA Today. Maureen, start with transgender athletes.
20: Yeah, they're deciding whether states that have banned transgender females from participating on women's and girls' sports teams, whether those bans are constitutional or not. And it sounded in the oral arguments as if they were going to say it's okay for, in this case, Tennessee and Idaho. Those were the two state bans that they considered, that they it sounded like a majority of the court is going to uphold those bans. One of the questions, though, is how far-reaching that decision is going to go. For example, are they going to get into whether states not just can ban transgender athletes, but whether they must ban transgender athletes? And they may not go that far, but it is expected to be a loss for LGBTQ rights.
1: All right. Another one before the court on birthright citizenship. Explain what's being looked at there.
20: Right. Your listeners may think, well, didn't the court already take up birthright citizenship? They sort of did last term. What they were deciding, justices were deciding last term, was whether lower courts had properly or not put the president's changes to birthright citizenship on hold while those changes are being litigated. Now, this time, the court is getting to the heart of the matter. They're saying, can Trump, in fact, make those changes to birthright citizenship? Can he severely limit who is automatically a citizen just because they are born in the United States? And in that case, it sounds like the court is going to rule against Trump. Of course, you know, we never know. We're just tea leaf reading. If they do, that would be a big setback to an issue that's one of the main things Trump ran on was a tough approach to immigration, and this is part of this tough approach to immigration.
1: Boy. All right, so birthright citizenship, as you point out, is not the only immigration issue before the court here, too. What else?
20: There are a few more of these cases related to immigration. One is whether Trump can end deportation protections for, in this case, Syrians and Haitians, but how the court rules on this would have an impact for this an entire program that is a humanitarian program for people who are in the country, and forcing them to return to a country whether they can be forced to return to a country that might have dangerous living conditions because of war, because of natural disasters. And the question the court is deciding is, can the courts even review the administration's decision to effectively end this humanitarian program? In another immigration case, they're deciding a case about people who come to the southern border with Mexico trying to seek asylum. And the technical issue in this case is when you are in the United States, you have a right to request asylum. You don't have a right to be given asylum, but you have a right to have your request processed. And the question here is, do you get that right when you have reached the Mexico side of the U.S.-Mexico border, or do you have to physically step over the border to be allowed to exercise that right? So, in other words, can the Border Patrol stop you from coming up to the border so they don't have to process your asylum claim? And this is a practice that was used in the first Trump administration to try to they said they were trying to manage the number of asylum seekers at any given time if a border was too busy and they didn't have the ability to process them. But immigrant rights advocates say that the administration was using this even when they did have the ability to process them. They just didn't want to. This practice is not in place now. It was stopped by a lower court, and the administration says they want to be able to bring it back if they want to. So that's another immigration case that the court is deciding.
1: Well, we're speaking with Maureen Grappi, Supreme Court reporter at USA Today. The story is called Supreme Court Enters Decision Season. How many cases are actually before the court right now?
20: Well, they heard about 60 cases this term where there are other cases that they decide without having full oral arguments, but they're about 60 that they heard full oral arguments on, and they're a little bit more than halfway through handing down the decisions in those cases. They tend to save, they don't save, some of the biggest ones tend to come down in the last days before they recess for the summer, which typically occurs at the end of June or early July, and that's the reason the big cases tend to come down then, is because those are the harder cases for the court to decide, and those are the ones where the justices are writing lengthy opinions, whether they're the opinion themselves or a separate opinion concurring in the decision or a separate opinion dissenting from the opinion. And then also cases that were argued later in the term, particularly in April. Those are the ones that we often don't get until the final days.
1: Thanks, Maureen. Maureen Grappi, Supreme Court reporter at USA Today. 20 minutes now after the hour. On This Morning, America's First News, here's Nicole Murray.
2: And now, the three big things you need to know. Number one.
21: State Attorney General Ken Paxton has won the Texas Republican nomination for the Senate after President Trump's last-minute endorsement, defeating longtime Senator John Cornyn. Cornyn spoke after the results.
22: I've said throughout this race that I trust the voters of Texas, and they've made their decision, and I must respect it.
21: Paxton will now face Democratic State Representative James Tallarico in November.
3: Number two.
21: Iran says the United States violated a ceasefire by striking targets near the Strait of Hormuz over the weekend, warning Tehran will retaliate. The U.S. said its attacks were defensive, targeting missile sites and boats attempting to lay mines. Meanwhile, Lebanese officials say Israel pounded Lebanon with more than 120 airstrikes yesterday in one of the heaviest bombing days in weeks.
3: Number three.
21: President Trump's push for Republican-led states to redraw electoral maps more favorable to his party ahead of November's midterm elections suffered two setbacks when efforts in South Carolina and Alabama were stopped. South Carolina Congressman James Clyburn blasting the efforts.
4: Nothing has made me more incensed than to see this kind of imposition on the people of South Carolina. The people who drew that map don't live in South Carolina.
21: In other news, roughly 16,000 residents of a Southern California city have been allowed to return home days after the threat of an explosion at a chemical tank. Orange County Fire Captain Wei Hao Wong.
5: So the threat, it has been greatly reduced, but with that, there still remains the potential for it to catch fire, for a chemical spill leak, or for a smaller explosion.
21: Officials say there will be investigations at the city, state, and federal levels. Minneapolis Police Chief Brian O'Hara has resigned following an internal investigation into his conduct. Mayor Jacob Frey said O'Hara allegedly interfered with a prior investigation that included allegations that he engaged in sexual intimate relationships with city employees. Rhode Island lawmakers have approved a bill that will allow bars to stay open until 4 a.m. during the World Cup. Similar changes have been approved in Philadelphia and are also being considered in New York.
1: You're going to need that because you can't afford to go to the games. Nobody's going to the games. They're not. None of them are sellouts.
21: Right, right.
1: So, you know, you're going to have to watch it somewhere, so you might as well go to a bar.
21: Yeah, but 4 a.m., oh my goodness.
1: No.
21: I know I'm old and lame now, but 4 a.m., is that really necessary for a World Cup game?
1: Listen, just give us a call. We'll be here at work. Just chat if you're bored, you know.
21: They're going home, we're going in.
1: If you're driving home, we'll keep you awake. 22 minutes after the hour.
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1: Thanks for being with us. Red meat is having a moment. It's the OG protein at a time when America's protein obsession is peaking. But this accelerated appetite for beef is running into a big problem, and that's the cost. Here's Emily Stewart, senior correspondent at Business Insider. Emily, give us data.
8: Yeah, so, I mean, I think anybody who's been to the grocery store lately has noticed about beef prices. To just throw out some numbers, ground beef prices recently hit a record high of $6.90 per pound. Beef and veal prices are up 15% from a year ago. That's far outpacing overall inflation. So beef is very expensive, and we're hitting, obviously, grilling season. And so I think a lot of people are sitting around saying, what is going on here? And I think, like, the tough answer is a lot of things are going on. And, like, the big headline is that, like, your beef prices are probably going to be high for a long time, because it does take a long time for cows to grow.
1: Yeah, so explain that, because somebody in your story said that it's biology that's tough to beat.
8: Yeah, so what's going on right now is, like, to put it simply, America does not have enough cows. Our cattle herds are at their lowest levels right now since the 1950s. So, like, there really are not enough cows. And part of this is a story about there's been drought in a lot of the areas where these cattle ranches are for several years. And so a lot of farmers have not had enough grass to feed their herds and the feed to supplement them until it could become beef, which gets us into 2030. So that's like 4 years for just like that one cat, like that one female cow to pay off.
1: We're speaking with Emily Stewart, senior correspondent at Business Insider. The story is called America is Getting Roasted by Beef Prices. Explain the story of that Amanda Severson, who I think you said moved from Seattle to Iowa. What's her story?
8: Yeah, so she was fun. You know, she told me, you know, I never thought I would be in agriculture, let alone, you know, in cattle ranching. But she met her husband, who's from Iowa originally. His family had a cattle ranch, and so they decided to move back in 2017 to start their own operation. And what they do is that they buy calves, like, once they're grown. So, like, a calf is born, and it usually has to stick with its mom for a while, you know, to, like, graze and feed. And so, like, it will leave its mom, like, around, like, 6 months, let's say. So they buy the calves there, usually from her husband's parents. And then they will feed the calves until they grow, you know, on grass. They send them away to be processed, and then the processed meat comes back, then they sell it. And, you know, she said when they started in 2017, they would pay about $1,000 for a 500-pound calf, and today they're paying over $2,000. So you can see the problem there.
1: Thanks, Emily.

0: KOA News Time, 11:30. Construction starting on the temporary arena for UFC's upcoming White House event. The structure for UFC Freedom 250 being built on the South Lawn. The temporary arena expected to hold 5,000 spectators. UFC Freedom 250 will take place on June 14th. That also marks both Flag Day and the president's 80th birthday. A traveling exhibit of historic documents that helped form America is in Denver for 2 weeks in advance of the nation's 250th anniversary. History Colorado President Don DePrince explained what people can see.
1: Some of the most foundational documents to the founding of our nation. Stone engraving of the Declaration of Independence, a draft of the Constitution, a draft of the Bill of Rights, Oath of Allegiance signed by Washington, Hamilton, and Byrd.
0: Denver is one of 8 U.S. cities hosting the exhibit. The once-in-a-generation opportunity opens to the public May 28th through June 14th. That's the latest. I'm Carrie Mack on KOA.
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1: Thanks for spending time with us. Welcome into Wednesday, May 27. Gordon Deal with Nicole Murray. Some of our top stories and headlines. Longtime Texas Senator John Cornyn has lost the Republican primary to State Attorney General Ken Paxton, who got a last-minute Trump endorsement. One dead, nine missing after a chemical tank rupture in southern Washington state. Trump administration proposing non-disclosure agreements for all federal workers aimed at leaks to the media. Oil prices are down again this morning at around $96 a barrel. And the Delaware woman who just renewed her driver's license at the age of 108. Her story in about 20 minutes. Trial lawyers and jury consultants say an erosion of trust in the justice system, plus more rigid viewpoints and starker political divides, have made battles in our jury rooms more common. It's a story by Corinne Ramey, courts reporter at the Wall Street Journal. Corey, what's happening here?
2: Well, I mean, I suppose it's unsurprising in a lot of ways that what goes on in society also happens in the jury room. But, you know, I think what's different is, you know, we think about sometimes like, oh, your uncle of a different political persuasion comes to Thanksgiving, and we think of those kind of divides. But the difference between Thanksgiving and the jury room is that in the jury room, it's these 12 strangers who have to come up with a decision that's really, really important. I mean, this is the kind of decision that could put someone in prison for life. It's, could be millions of dollars for companies. And so that incredible stress makes some of these divisions even more pitched.
1: Jeez. All right. So I guess, how did we get here? How long has this been developing?
2: The kind of people who research this and other experts trace this back to like around 2020, kind of COVID times. And there's at least some elements that folks say goes back to Trump's first election.
1: Mm. All right. So studying jury rooms, as you reference in your story, is kind of notoriously difficult. Why is that? Explain that.
2: They're totally not public, that there's no transcripts. There's not even court staff inside the room. Usually there's some kind of security officer outside the room, and jurors can choose whether they want to talk. Usually they don't. And they write notes. So we do get these notes, but they don't tell us a whole lot about kind of how they're the nitty gritty of their deliberations.
1: Yeah. You referenced in your piece a case from Florida. It started back on Halloween. Explain what happened with that group of jurors.
2: So this was a very long trial, about 3 months trial, about whether it was this group of hospitals or was going to trial against these three big pharmacies. And the hospitals alleged that the pharmacies had helped to flood the state with opioids and were costing them a ton of money for taking care of uninsured patients. So this jury was together for a long time, and they got along great for a while. I had one juror tell me, we were like family. And then once that kind of pressure cooker situation started, once they started deliberating, they just fell apart.
1: Wow. We're speaking with Corey Ramey, courts reporter at the Wall Street Journal. The story is called America's Toxic Divide Reaches the Courtroom. What is jury nullification? Explain how that comes into play.
2: So jury nullification is the idea that jurors can acquit defendants by sort of using their own sense of fairness. In other words, not following the law. And this is not something that judges give instructions on. It's just sort of known to exist. Jurors could decide, oh, we feel that these charges against Luigi Mangione are not fair because he was standing up for the health insurers.
1: I didn't realize that. And that's allowed? I didn't realize that.
2: It's allowed, but part of this is there's sort of this sanctity to the jury verdict that we don't know how they reach decisions. And so when a decision is appealed, you're usually appealing on matters of evidence or law, not on the jury didn't make the decision in the right way.
1: I see. So this toxic divide that's now found its way into the jury room, this is with civil cases as well as criminal cases?
2: Civil and criminal cases. The Florida case you asked about earlier, that was a civil case.
1: Yeah.
2: And I will say, like, it was a real surprise to me how contentious it was, because I think of criminal cases as being the highest pressure, like so much at stake with someone's liberty. And but these Florida jurors, they were going at each other. I mean, they were yelling and screaming and fighting about little things. And one juror got kicked out of the jury. And we saw all kinds of things around culture and race and other things that, you know, we deal with every day in the United States.
1: Thanks, Corey. Corinne Ramey, courts reporter at The Wall Street Journal. 20 minutes now in front of the hour on This Morning, America's First News. Coming up next, a rich person dilemma. Buy a new house or get courtside seats for the NBA Finals in New York? The pricing is similar.
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1: Hey, glad you're with us. Welcome into Wednesday. It's time now for the Mic Drop with this morning's Mike Gavin.
4: Good morning. Well, since we last talked, the New York Knicks punched their ticket to the NBA Finals for the first time since the 1900s. We have a couple of stats related to that to talk about today. One real and one fake. Let's start with the real, where we'll take some real money and a whole lot of it if you want to be in Madison Square Garden to see the Knicks attempt to win their first championship in more than half a century. Multiple reports have the cheapest get-in prices for games 3 and 4 at MSG, starting between $3,200 and $3,745, already the highest in NBA history and more than what it cost to sit courtside back in 1999. Courtside seats now, well, that will require a much bigger bag of cash. Two have reportedly been sold for $279,000. Yeah. While another listing hit $595,000. That's the kind of money that could buy you a four-bedroom house in Oklahoma City.
1: Or virtually anywhere else in America.
4: Yeah, I'm not sure where they singled out Oklahoma City, but I mean, that's, you could buy a nice size house almost anywhere for that kind of money.
1: Somebody's anticipating that Oklahoma City is going to win the Western Conference final. Is that why?
4: Perhaps.
1: Mm-hmm. Perhaps.
4: Perhaps.
1: That's unbelievable. Two have already reportedly sold for $279,000.
4: Yes.
1: To sit courtside.
4: For one game.
1: For one game.
4: Like 2.5 hours of your life for $279,000.
1: And you're sure that comma is in the right place.
4: Yeah, it reportedly is, Gordon, as far as we know. The crazy thing to me is the difference between the courtside back in 1999 and now. Like, I think I saw like $2,700 to $3,000 for courtside tickets that like Spike Lee had back in like 1999 we're talking about now hundreds of thousands of dollars.
1: That's, I don't know how many hundreds of percentage of an increase.
4: Yeah.
1: That is, right?
4: Yeah, that's the math way above our head.
1: As opposed to the get-in price.
4: Yes.
1: Which probably is not exponentially as high.
4: Yeah, I mean,
1: but the get-in is still ridiculous.
4: Yeah. I mean, I'm guessing probably a few hundred dollars back then to maybe sit all the way up at the top. That's what I'm guessing now, like $3,200.
1: Unbelievable.
4: Yeah. And your team being in the finals for the first time in a very long time can do a lot to help the vibes in a city, but can it help fight crime? A statistic making the rounds on social media claim that crime in New York City went down 78% during Knicks playoff games, citing NYPD data. Many commenters loved hearing this, calling Knicks star Jalen Brunson Batman for his ability to eradicate crime in the city when he was on the court, keeping all eyeballs on him. Others were more cynical, saying that the fans were saving up their criminal behavior for when the team finally wins it all. In any case, it turns out Brunson's Batman effect may have been exaggerated, with no credible data to back up that 78% drop in crime during games.
1: With the thinking being people are indoors or at bars or restaurants watching the game on TV, therefore they're not out committing crimes.
4: Right. One of those few things that, like, everybody is stopping. Even although it is the perfect time to commit a crime, I suppose, if you're going to commit when no one's paying attention, right? So, if the criminals were smart, and we know they're not always, but if they were, that might be the time to maybe fire it up.
1: By the way, I think Jalen Brunson might also lead to a spike in viewership of Law & Order SVU.
4: Oh, yeah.
1: Because he's got this, like, highly public friendship with Mariska Hargitay.
4: Oh, that's right. I've heard that.
1: Yeah.
4: Yes.
1: And other celebrities are jealous because they exchange post-game hugs at times. So maybe in the coming weeks or so, we'll see a ratings jump for SVU.
4: There we go. Mm-hmm. Good vibes all around.
1: Thanks, Mike. 13 minutes in front of the hour on This Morning, America's First News.
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1: Thanks for being with us. Brain atrophy tends to begin in your 30s and 40s, then accelerates in your 70s, but certain lifestyle changes can slow or even reverse it. Majid Fatui, neurologist and author of the new book, The Invincible Brain, told the Washington Post there are six things you can do. Number one, eat a Mediterranean diet. Focus on foods like fruits, veggies, nuts, beans, whole greens, seafood, and olive oil. Number two, exercise. Aerobic exercise increases the size of brain parts by growing levels of BDNF. That's a protein that promotes neuron growth. Number three, challenge your brain. Learning new skills and information can increase the volume of your brain. Number four, get enough sleep. It helps to clear metabolic waste from your brain. Number five, meditate. It lowers cortisol, a stress hormone that can be harmful to your brain when chronically elevated. And number six, find purpose in life. It's associated with better brain health and a larger hippocampus, the central processing hub for things like learning. 8 minutes now in front of the hour on This Morning. Once again, here's Nicole Murray.
26: And now, the three big things you need to know. Number one.
27: Texas Attorney General Ken Paxton has ousted four-term Senator John Cornyn, riding President Trump's endorsement to a runoff victory for the Republican Senate nomination. Paxton after the win.
28: We just proved that this Senate seat doesn't belong to Washington. It belongs to you, the hardworking men and women of this state.
27: Paxton will face off against Democratic State Representative James Tallarico in November.
26: Number two.
27: At least one person is dead and nine others are missing after an industrial tank containing roughly 900,000 gallons of chemicals ruptured at a paper mill in Washington State. Longview Fire Department Battalion Chief Matt Amos.
29: Emergency responders have confirmed that 10 individuals were transported to area hospitals. Eight were employee injuries. One was a firefighter injury, and we have one fatality.
27: Fire officials say there is no immediate threat to the surrounding areas.
26: Number three.
27: The International Rescue Committee has warned that the Ebola outbreak in the Democratic Republic of Congo could become the deadliest outbreak on record unless urgent international action is taken. ABC News medical editor Dr. Darian Sutton.
2: Right now, with the current rate in terms of the number of tests that are coming back positive and the number of suspected cases, there is a very strong risk that we might see even a larger outbreak in 2026.
27: The Trump administration is reportedly planning to send U.S. citizens exposed to Ebola to Kenya versus bringing them home for observation and treatment. Protesters have continued demonstrations at Newark's Delaney Hall detention facility, clashing with ICE agents. New Jersey Governor Mikey Sherrill.
3: I would encourage everyone to, as they are gathering at Delaney Hall, to do so peacefully, and we've seen that largely happening.
27: Protests began over the weekend over the conditions for detainees in the facility. President Trump announced on Truth Social that his six-month physical evaluation at Walter Reed Military Medical Center went perfectly. A White House official says details regarding the checkup could be released in the next day or so. A report says that new college graduates overestimate their starting salaries by nearly $24,000. CNBC says the typical grad expects to make $80,000 after graduation. The average starting salary, however, roughly $56,000 a year.
1: Oopsies.
27: Ooh. Yeah, awkward.
1: That's a math problem. You should have fixed your freshman year in college.
27: I don't know if that's a math problem. I think people are just hoping that they can afford life coming out of college, you know?
1: Hope ain't a strategy.
27: That is also very true.
1: Ain't no strategy. 6 minutes now in front of the hour.
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1: Thanks for joining us. A woman in Delaware who just turned 108 has just received a driver's license renewal that will allow her to be behind the wheel until she's 115. Susan Young Brown, a resident of the Modern Maturity Center in Dover, claims that she grows old gracefully. 130 people attended her recent birthday party, including the governor of Delaware, where she was gifted a parking spot right in front of the building reserved for those 100 years or older. She told CBS News when she gets up in the morning, she has an exercise routine she's been doing for the last 20 years. She vowed that when she retired, she would not sit down. She was born in Delaware in 1918 during segregation, where she worked on a farm with her family without water or electricity. She would eventually attend what's now Delaware State University, graduate in 1945, and teach kids across the state, including in a one-bedroom schoolhouse. She's a mother, grandmother, and great-grandmother. For Nicole Murray and Mike Gavin, I'm Gordon Deal. Thanks for listening to This Morning, America's First News.

0: end to the November midterms. ABC's Jim Ryan in Dallas with more on the GOP primary runoff.
1: The landslide victory was clear an hour after the polls closed. Now the Trump-anointed Ken Paxton has set his sights on his Democratic opponent in the general election.
2: James Tallarico is going to be nothing more than a Texas-based puppet for Chuck Schumer and the National Democrats.
1: Tallarico, meanwhile, was on Instagram last night to roll out a new campaign slogan.
3: The people. Versus Ken Paxton.
1: The Paxton-Cornyn contest will go down as the most expensive primary in U.S. history. Jim Ryan, ABC News in Dallas-Fort Worth.
0: All of the candidates President Trump endorsed won in Texas. In Washington State, about 2 hours south of Seattle, one person has been killed and nine hurt when a chemical tank at a paper mill ruptured. Longview Battalion Chief Matt Arnos.
4: Officials can also confirm that there's currently nine employees who remain unaccounted for. The recovery operations, they remain focused on safely accessing all affected areas of the facility, recovering victims, and supporting impacted families while ensuring responder safety.
0: Everyone living near the chemical tank in Orange County, California that was in danger of exploding have been allowed to return home. President Trump and Secretary of State Marco Rubio sound enthusiastic, but there have been no breakthroughs in the Iran war. The Strait of Hormuz still closed, says ABC's Ian Pannell.
5: We've heard many, many predictions that the end is in sight. We've seen lots of deadlines imposed by President Trump that have come and gone and had no impact.
0: Israeli attacks killed at least 31 people and wounded 40 others in Lebanon Tuesday, according to the Lebanese Ministry of Public Health. You're listening to ABC News.
6: Here's the latest from KOA. I'm Kiri Mack. Four armed robbery suspects on the loose after holding up a couple in their car outside a Commerce City home Sunday night. Commerce City Police spokesperson Joanna Small.
7: In their own driveway, just minding their own business.
6: She says two cars involved have been recovered and three suspects are in the hospital, while four people remain at large. It took 40 long years for the remains of a man found in 1986 to be identified.
8: The El Paso County Coroner says the man in question for all these years is Peter Joseph Paskovich Jr. He was found on a ranch west of I-25. Deputies determined he'd been shot in the head, and after using a DNA profile from Paskovich's teeth, the Colorado Bureau of Investigation confirmed a DNA match. They were able to contact his family, and the circumstances of his death are still a mystery. Nia Bender, KOA.
6: More details about the deadly crash on Interstate 70 in West Metro Denver over the weekend. Wheat Ridge police say the truck driver, Rayshon Cox, who caused the incident, fell asleep at the wheel when he went off the road and flipped across the highway. He caused four other vehicles to crash, killing an 18-year-old and seriously injuring two other people. The city of Aurora facing a federal lawsuit filed by the family of a man killed by police 2 years ago. This is Kylan Lewis's family's second legal action concerning the shooting, and their lawyer, Lisi Owen, says his death was preventable.
9: If they were correcting structural problems that lead to excessive uses of force, including killing of unarmed black men, we wouldn't be seeing that continuing to happen.
6: Body cam footage released from the shooting shows Lewis removing his hand from his pocket before getting shot. The Avs getting swept up by Vegas with the Golden Knights off for their third trip to the Stanley Cup Final. Rockies once again fall to the Dodgers, their final game in the series set for tomorrow at 8:10. That's the latest. I'm Kiri Mack on KOA.
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5: Another Trump victory. Good morning, I'm Gordon Deal, along with Nicole Murray, on this Wednesday, May 27th. Glad you could join us. Here's what's up this hour.
6: Texas Attorney General Ken Paxton has knocked off veteran Senator John Cornyn in a Republican primary.
5: A chemical tank implosion in southern Washington state has killed at least one person and injured others. Nine people are missing.
6: The Trump administration is proposing non-disclosure agreements for all federal workers aimed at leaks to the media.
5: And some of America's favorite beaches in the San Diego region have become contaminated with Mexican waste.
7: Problem is that Tijuana has just exploded in growth. It's gone from like a 500,000 population 30 years ago to over 2 million. That's in 30 years. And so they have an outmoded wastewater treatment facility infrastructure. And so basically a lot of this sewage is just going kind of untreated into the ocean and up to Coronado.
5: Jim Carlton at the Wall Street Journal on the tsunami of sewage from Tijuana reaching one of California's ritziest beach towns. Veteran Texas Senator John Cornyn has lost the Republican primary to State Attorney General Ken Paxton. The Associated Press says with 80% of the vote counted, Paxton, who got a last-minute endorsement from President Trump, had 64% to Cornyn's 36%, part of Cornyn's concession speech.
8: I've said throughout this race that I trust the voters of Texas. And they've made their decision, and I must respect it.
5: The men represented opposing factions of the GOP and were sent to a runoff yesterday after neither won 50% of the vote in the March primary. The outcome sets up a general election contest expected to be the most competitive that Texas has seen in years. Democrats are pinning their hopes on state lawmaker and former middle school teacher James Tallarico. Many Republican base voters saw Cornyn as too aligned with Washington interests and not supportive enough of Trump. Paxton's victory is the latest in a line of electoral victories for the president. Reacting to recent strikes by the U.S., Iran is now saying that the United States violated a ceasefire, potentially complicating efforts to bring the war to a close. Here's this morning's Mike Gavin.
9: Iran's foreign ministry said attacks in a southern province where Iranian media reported sounds of explosions early yesterday represented a gross violation of a tenuous ceasefire in place for nearly 7 weeks. The U.S. said its attacks were defensive, targeting not only missile sites, but also boats attempting to lay mines in the Strait of Hormuz. The Revolutionary Guard Corps says it can now retaliate. They claim air defense units had downed a U.S. drone and fired at two other aircraft, which they say had entered Iranian airspace. Gordon.
5: Thanks, Mike. Further straining peace efforts, Lebanon says Israel carried out more than 120 airstrikes yesterday in one of the heaviest days of bombing in weeks. Iran has sought an end to Israeli attacks on Hezbollah terrorists as part of any deal. At least one person is dead and nine workers are unaccounted for after the implosion of a tank with 900,000 gallons of chemicals at a pulp and paper mill in southern Washington state. The tank's rupture yesterday happened at Nippon Dynawave Packaging in Longview, a city located along the southern Washington border with Oregon. Battalion Chief Matt Amos.
10: Emergency responders have confirmed that 10 individuals were transported to area hospitals. Eight were employee injuries. One was a firefighter injury. and we have one fatality.
5: Fire officials say a tank containing white liquor had ruptured. White liquor is a chemical commonly used in paper and pulp processing, which consists of sodium hydroxide and sodium sulfide. Authorities said some victims suffered burns or inhalation injuries. The state ecology department says the pulp and paper mill has about 550 employees and makes 280,000 tons of bleached liquid packaging paperboard and wet lap and slush pulp each year. The bleached paperboard is used to make cartons and cups for things like milk, juice, and coffee. By the way, make sure to check out a podcast of today's program full of stories that you won't hear this hour. On today's podcast, a preview of Supreme Court decisions on issues like transgender athletes and where NBA Finals tickets cost as much as a four-bedroom house. 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
0: Hey, Jen, you ready for a girls' night in?
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5: Thanks for spending time with us on this Wednesday. ICE has met a wave of judicial restraint from the federal bench for its detention policy, blocking access to its facilities, crowd control efforts, and botched deportations. Here's Stephen Dynan, politics editor at the Washington Times. Stephen, what are we seeing?
2: Over the last year, judges have started getting really fed up with the federal Justice Department in immigration cases. The common theme in those cases is ICE as the client. And the scoldings range from the chief judge in the federal court in Minnesota had all of the judges there count up all of the defied orders and came up with more than 90 orders that ICE had refused or failed to comply with. A federal judge in Massachusetts earlier this month ordered a Justice Department lawyer to face an ethics review. And at the time, she told him from the bench, said, look, you've been pretty straight with me. The issue is your client, ICE, is just they're not helping you. They're not doing any favors here. In that case, ICE had actually issued a gag order on the Justice Department lawyer telling him, hey, there's this migrant. He faces a murder warrant in his home country, but you can't tell the judge that as you're arguing to the judge why this guy should stay behind bars. And so the Justice Department didn't tell the judge that. The judge releases the guy, and then Homeland Security puts out a press release blasting the judge for releasing the guy. And the judge is like, well, you knew this and you didn't tell me? That's unconscionable. You know, there are just dozens and dozens and dozens, literally dozens, maybe hundreds of examples of these scoldings, to the point that, you know, one of the judges said to ICE or said to DOJ, you know, normally, if this were the FBI, I've seen cases where you would push back on the FBI. Why aren't you doing that with ICE? There's something about ICE in this administration that has sort of created this firestorm of problems.
5: Wow. Why is this happening? Do we know? Any explanation?
2: Well, a bunch of different possibilities. One is just that the Justice Department is, they're reeling right now, right? The workload that ICE has created for them is so overwhelming. I mean, we're talking, I think I mentioned in the story, one Justice Department lawyer in Maryland who missed a deadline and had to plead with the judge, hey, give me a chance at a do-over. She said, in the last month, I've dealt with 400 cases that I have on my docket in the last month. You know, so some of it's just the crush of cases, all these cases challenging ICE detentions. They're called habeas cases. There are literally tens of thousands of them that have been filed in the last, 8 months or so.
5: Wow.
2: And the Justice Department has to deal with every single one of those. So one is just the workload. The second is that a lot of skilled lawyers have left the Justice Department in the last year and a half, and they brought in a whole bunch of new prosecutors. And somebody told me a lot of prosecutors who don't even have access, they only practice in state courts. They don't know the federal courts, and the difference between federal courts and state courts is sort of the difference between, you know, a high school baseball team and Major League Baseball. So those are the sort of the structural explanations. But the one that sort of gets the most traction when you talk with former DOJ and to some extent current DOJ lawyers is that ICE is just, I mean, as the headline in the story said, ICE is a really tricky client. They seem like they are unleashed, unshackled, that they believe that they're on a mission, and that mission isn't brooking any countering from judges. That they the aggressiveness with which they are interpreting the law and that they are carrying out arrests is leaving the Justice Department really struggling to actually defend all of that in court.
5: We're speaking with Stephen Dynan, politics editor at the Washington Times. The piece is called ICE Has Become a Major Headache for the Justice Department. What about that Minnesota case? I think you said it was dismissed in like 9 minutes.
2: This is one where the Justice Department, rightly points out that the judges have become pretty unforgiving. There are cases where the Justice Department has missed a deadline, or in one case they were told release this guy, and ICE released him, 9 minutes, or in one case, in another case, maybe an hour after the deadline had gone through, and the government was, the judge was enraged and said, how dare you? You've violated my order. So a lot of this fight is, is over what the Justice Department considers sort of low-level stuff. They're like, hey, you know, we're all working towards justice here. If we're working towards justice, why are you giving us a hard time? Clearly, you're overwhelmed, we're overwhelmed. Can't we all just sort of understand that and work towards the towards a good end here? And it's absolutely safe to say that a lot of these judges are not giving the Justice Department the benefit of the doubt, and, you know, to the point that they are actually skeptical not only of ICE, but they become skeptical of the Justice Department and the arguments that it's making.
5: Stephen Dynan, politics editor at the Washington Times. 20 minutes now after the hour on This Morning, America's First News. Here's Nicole Murray.
3: And now, the three big things you need to know. Number one.
4: State Attorney General Ken Paxton has won the Texas Republican nomination for the Senate after President Trump's last-minute endorsement, defeating longtime Senator John Cornyn. Cornyn after the loss.
8: Over the next 7 months, my service in the United States Senate, I intend to continue my work to help make this nation a better place for all Texans and all Americans.
4: Paxton will now face Democratic State Representative James Tallarico in November.
3: Number two.
4: Iran says the United States violated a ceasefire by striking targets near the Strait of Hormuz over the weekend, warning Tehran will retaliate. The U.S. said its attacks were defensive, targeting missile sites and boats attempting to lay mines. Meanwhile, Lebanese officials say Israel pounded Lebanon with more than 120 airstrikes yesterday in one of the heaviest bombing days in weeks.
3: Number three.
4: President Trump's push for Republican-led states to redraw electoral maps more favorable to his party ahead of November's midterm elections suffered two setbacks when efforts in South Carolina and Alabama were halted. South Carolina Congressman James Clyburn blasting the effort.
6: 43% of the voters could have zero representation. That is a challenge to the goodness of South Carolinians.
4: In other news, Green Bay Packers running back Josh Jacobs has been arrested in Wisconsin on domestic violence charges, including strangulation and suffocation. Roughly 16,000 residents of Garden Grove, California, have been allowed to return home days after the threat of an explosion at a chemical tank. Orange County Fire Captain Wei Hao Wong.
19: The plan is to continue to have our crews working on the ground just to assess the situation and to continue to work on mitigating what's going on with Tank 1.
4: Officials say there will be investigations at the city, state, and federal levels. The Trump administration is proposing that all new and current federal employees sign non-disclosure agreements as part of its crackdown on press leaks. A Rover.com survey says that 51% of dog owners believe it is harder to find the perfect dog walker than it is to find the perfect partner.
5: And you say what?
4: I agree with this. I actually had someone I was interviewing to watch my dog overnight. She told me walks were going to be extra. Come on. Like, what?
5: Wow. Just impossible.
4: Right?
5: 23 minutes after the hour.
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12: 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And I do this almost like a hobbyist, just bit by bit by bit, and then buy bonds or buy shares of
5: index funds.
12: Well, no, I'm going to say you can either buy bonds with that money, or you can put them into a money market fund where they just grow at a few percent a year.
5: I gotcha. Yeah.
12: The point is to kind of slightly lighten your load of stocks. And I've been doing that lately because the market's been up. And that's kind of how you do it. You can simply buy and sell assets. You can also change your allocations so that one of the people I interviewed for my story told me that she, all of her contributions for her 401k now, all of them are going into bonds. And that's how she's rebalancing.
5: Wow.
12: Yeah.
5: That seems really conservative, though, right? If you're more than, just a few years away from retirement.
12: Yeah, but think about it. If you're, say, 5 years from retirement and 80% of your retirement fund is in stocks, if you right now change so all of your contributions go into bonds, you're only going to very slowly change your overall mix of stocks and bonds. So that's a way to rebalance. You can get really conservative in your new investments on your 401k and thereby sort of gently, gradually tick down the share of stocks that you have.
5: We're speaking with Dan Divise, personal finance reporter at USA Today. The story is called Nothing But Stocks in Your 401k? Rebalance Before It's Too Late. Who needs to do this, generally speaking?
12: Well, I wrote this article because of two things. One is the market is going so crazy lately that I think like the S&P has tripled in value in a decade, which is insane. So if you started out with 70% stocks, you now have a lot more than 70% stocks because the stocks are worth so much more. So that's a reason to rebalance. The second reason is there's this really, really prevalent view out there that you should be entirely in stocks, like all the way up until you're almost ready to retire. It's because the market's done so well that there's this kind of groupthink out there that you're wasting your money if you're investing in bonds or in a money market fund. So I talk to CFPs all the time who say, yeah, my clients, unless they're about to retire, they're 100% in stocks. And everyone I interviewed for this story agreed with me about that. So there's a lot of people out there who are getting older, like over 50, and have nothing but stocks. That's why I wrote it that way in the article. If you have nothing but stocks in your retirement portfolio, you got to think about whether you want to rebalance.
5: Boy, how often should we rebalance?
12: Well, you could do it every 6 months. You could do it quarterly. You could do it once a year. The best advice that like Vanguard or Fidelity would offer you is automate it at least for yourself, so you automatically do it maybe once a year. And don't make it emotional. Don't make it something where you're freaking out and like selling stocks like they're going out of business. You need to do it in this orderly way.
5: Thanks, Dan. Dan Divisay, personal finance reporter at USA Today. 30 minutes now after the hour on This Morning, America's First News.

0: the latest from KOA. At least one person dead after a chemical vat implosion at a facility in Washington State yesterday morning. It happened at a packaging company facility in Longview, about 50 miles north of Portland. 9 employees at the facility are missing, 10 people taken to the hospital after suffering chemical burns and other injuries. Commerce City police are looking for 4 armed robbery suspects. CCPD's Joanna Small says the robbery happened outside a home near Oneida Street and East 61st Place Sunday night.
1: 2 unknown vehicles to them, full of 2 groups of people, jumped out. Some of those people were wearing masks, and then they robbed them. So, yeah, it's pretty terrifying.
0: She says 3 suspects are in the hospital after flipping their car during a police chase. Avs out of the playoffs after getting swept up by the Golden Knights yesterday, but the Rockies hoping to make a comeback today as they take on the Dodgers. First pitch at 8:10, pregame coverage right here on KOA at 7:30. That's the latest. I'm Carrie Mack on KOA.
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0: every morning. This is America's First News. 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
1: Thanks for spending time with us. Welcome into Wednesday, May 27. Gordon Deal with Nicole Murray. Some of our top stories and headlines. Longtime Texas Senator John Cornyn has lost the Republican primary to State Attorney General Ken Paxton. One dead, nine missing after a chemical tank rupture in southern Washington state. A federal court says Alabama cannot use a Republican-favoring congressional map in the August primaries. A heat wave in Europe is blamed on at least 12 deaths in France and the UK. Oil prices around $96 a barrel this morning. And the first grader from Colorado who climbed one of the largest granite cliffs in the world. His story in about 20 minutes. Well, Coronado was heaven on earth when it comes to American beach towns. Then, as much as 30 million gallons a day of waste from Tijuana, Mexico, turned the legendary beaches in San Diego into a no-go zone. Here's Jim Carlton, reporter at the Wall Street Journal. Jim, what in the world?
2: This is really a shocking story, Gordon. I didn't realize it was so bad, but, you know, Coronado Beach is one of the, you know, highest rated beaches in America. I mean, it regularly comes in on the top 10 list, you know, white sand beaches, normally blue-green waves. However, Tijuana is like 15 miles south of the border, and in recent years, the sewage from Tijuana is pouring up off the beaches of Coronado. That's the problem.
1: Well, so what makes things different all of a sudden?
2: Well, the problem is that Tijuana has just exploded in growth. It's gone from like a half a million population 30 years ago to over 2 million. That's in 30 years. And so they have an outmoded wastewater treatment facility infrastructure. And so basically a lot of this sewage is just going kind of untreated into the ocean and up to Coronado.
1: All right, so it's toilet waste, it's all kinds of other garbage too that just floating north into these different San Diego County beaches.
2: It's really sad, and it's not bad just for the U.S. It's also the Mexicans that live now. I did a driving tour of Tijuana to see for myself, and you see these shanty towns, and there's these open viaducts with like, you know, raw sewage. You see like, you know, discarded milk cartons, toys, and all this stuff just headed, you know, for the U.S. There's one place where I saw a river of a sewage literally pouring like Niagara Falls into the Pacific Ocean. At the mouth of the river is all this garbage. So it's just sickening.
1: What is life like for the folks who, I guess, live near there now in the San Diego area along the water? Is there a stench that they live with?
2: Well, this has been a problem that really started decades ago in Imperial Beach, which is right on the border, and they've been kind of under the gun for many years. It has not been safe to go in the water in Imperial Beach for years. However, the last 10, 15 years, the plume of sewage has crept north to Coronado, also the naval training base for SEALs, which is also on the Coronado Peninsula. So they've had to, like, shut down, you know, SEAL training. Coronado, there's I talked to a guy who lives in a third floor condo. He has to close his windows at night because it smells like sewage some nights, which is terrible.
1: Man, we're speaking with Jim Carlton, reporter for the Wall Street Journal. His story is called One of California's Ritziest Beach Towns Has a Problem, a Tsunami of Raw Sewage, and it's coming from Mexico. What does Mexico say about this?
2: Well, Mexico says they have a plan. They're going to try to accelerate. I mean, what I hear of, you know, from a lot of the American, there's a lot of frustration on the American side that, you know, Mexico just hasn't been really moving quickly enough. The Trump administration actually made a priority of this. They, you know, Trump sent EPA Administrator Lee Zeldin down three times in the last year to basically, you know, let's get going. The U.S. has a treatment plant on their side to try to catch some of this stuff, and they're trying to expand that. But really, Mexico needs to step up to the plate. They told me they are, so we'll see.
1: Boy, all right, so when you say step up to the plate, what does that mean with regards to, say, a solution here or some sort of progress?
2: Well, there's an estimated $1 billion needed to resolve the problem. They need to expand their treatment systems. They need to have more pipes. You know, for example, you know, a pipe that could pipe it farther offshore so it wouldn't just go up to the beach. There's all this stuff. It's not really rocket science. They just need to spend the money. Mexico says they have $58 million committed. That's a drop in the bucket. There's a billion dollars needed. The U.S. has appropriated more than $300 million by Congress, but there's more money needed.
1: What does this mean for tourism, as such a big part, I would presume, of San Diego County's budget?
2: Well, this is a huge problem for Coronado. Like I said, Coronado is a it's just a crown jewel of the San Diego Beach system, and the Hotel del Coronado is one of the most iconic hotels in the country. Yeah. $1,000 a night rooms. And the problem, and so many days you can't swim in the beach off the Hotel del Coronado because it's closed because of fecal contamination. And so it's a huge problem. I talked to a surf shop owner. He's just like almost crying. He said, this is kicking my ass, you know?
1: Yeah. Jeez, other small businesses too, I presume, restaurants, right? I mean, not coming off the beach or not coming out of the water and walking into some restaurant, I guess.
2: Well, yeah, one of the problems, Gordon, is that a lot of these closures happen in the summertime. They're worried about, like, July 4th weekend. You know, they're going to have the beaches crowded, and you can't take your boogie board into the water. I mean, you know, you're going to be stuck on the sand. And what kind of fun is that?
1: Thanks, Jim. That is Jim Carlton, reporter at The Wall Street Journal. By the way, make sure to check out a podcast of today's show full of stories you won't hear this hour. On today's podcast, how jury deliberations have become politically toxic, and is crime falling in New York with the Knicks advancing in the playoffs? The podcast is available on Apple, Google, Spotify, or wherever you get your podcasts. Just do a search for This Morning with Gordon Deal. 20 minutes now in front of the hour. Coming up next, another infuriating story about fees.
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1: Thanks for being with us. Welcome into Wednesday. It is time now for the mic drop with this morning's Mike Gavin.
16: Good morning. We have a couple of examples of people feeling perturbed today and their complaints becoming social media fodder. Let's start with something we all hate, tacked on fees. A Reddit user vented about their insurance company, saying that every time they're sent something in the mail, they get charged $10, which the company lists as a paper documents fee. This applies to any time they get a correspondence from the insurance company, likely an incentive to push you toward paperless billing. The Reddit user decided to do just that, but here's the kicker. The last $10 fee they were charged was because of a notice they were sent in the mail to inform them that they had indeed gone paperless.
1: What? Oh my goodness. This is like a page right out of like the airlines playbook.
16: Yes.
1: Fee for this, fee for that.
16: Yeah.
1: And
16: I mean,
1: fee for just looking at the fees or something.
16: If they can do it, why can't the insurance companies? Come on, man. Come on, Gordon. Equal opportunity fee chargers here.
1: I have a thing I'm dealing with my mother-in-law right now who is moving in with us. Mm-hmm. Therefore, she no longer needs renter's insurance. Canceling the renter's insurance, I think, save a few bucks. Mm-hmm. Insurance company says, actually, no. Why don't you keep it? Because that'll keep the overall cost low since you bundle it with car insurance.
16: Oh,
1: well, that makes total sense.
16: Yeah, sure.
1: Yeah, I'll cancel the renter's insurance so the car insurance goes up and I don't save money. Sure. Perfect logic.
16: I mean, you know, there are whole rooms of people, right? And now AI, I guess, probably on the case as well.
1: Yeah.
16: Trying to figure out how to bundle us into these things and keep us paying more money. I mean, entire departments of these companies that just kind of figure this out all day long. That's all they do.
1: They're on the cable companies also.
16: Yeah. Right? Oh,
1: you want to cut the cable cord, we'll find your internet and Wi-Fi. Charges going up.
16: Yeah. For sure. And there are any number of gripes someone working in retail can run through, but no matter what the customers or your manager try to do to ruin your day, it can all be made worse if the music being piped into the store is making you even more miserable. Another Reddit user noticed that the same handful of songs were being repeated over and over ad nauseum at their workplace. At one point, the worker decided to write the list down and post it on social media. It starts with just the end of Just Like Paradise by David Lee Roth, and it continues with Higher Love by Steve Winwood, Synchronicity 2 by The Police, and Footloose by Kenny Loggins. The 80s hits roll on with Huey Lewis, the Pet Shop Boys, Elton John, Whitney Houston, and Mr. Mister making appearances before wrapping it up with part of the 1984 Duran Duran hit The Reflex before it cuts off and the whole playlist starts over again. Commenters had some thoughts, with some calling it psychological abuse, making workers listen to the same songs all day long. Others were more positive, saying that the playlist could be a lot worse. A few others warned that if you're hating life now, you'll be ready to jump off a bridge after hearing Jingle Bell Rock for the 1,000th time come December.
1: Yeah.
16: I remember working in retail during the holidays, and oh boy. I mean, I used to love Christmas music. I was a big Christmas music fan until I worked in retail for 3 or 4 years during the holidays, and that was it. Like, I can't stand hearing it now.
1: Then Mariah Carey came along.
16: Yes.
1: I see.
16: Yes, yes. And Jingle Bell Rock, and The Waitresses, your favorite.
1: Yes.
16: Heard that 1,000 times. I remember one Saturday afternoon, and I was done with that song forever.
1: This list, by the way, needs a little Michael Jackson in there.
16: Yeah.
1: Perhaps Bon Jovi, some U2, and of course, Billy Squire.
16: I mean, there are literally, like, I don't know, 2,000 hit. The 80s has the most hit songs of any decade.
1: Yeah.
16: You put together a much broader playlist than 15 songs.
1: Which includes parts of the Reflex from Duran Duran. Just part.
16: I have it cut off in the middle.
1: 13 minutes in front of the hour.
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1: Thanks for joining us. Brain atrophy tends to begin in your 30s and 40s, then accelerates in your 70s, but certain lifestyle changes can slow or even reverse it. Majid Fatui, a neurologist and author of a new book called The Invincible Brain, told the Washington Post there are a handful of things you can do. Number one, eat a Mediterranean diet. Focus on foods like fruits, veggies, nuts, beans, whole grains, seafood, olive oil. Number two, exercise. Number three, challenge your brain. Learning new skills and info can increase the volume of your brain. Number four, you got to get enough sleep. Number five, meditate. And number six, find purpose in life. It's associated with better brain health and a larger hippocampus. That's the central processing hub for things like learning. 8 minutes in front of the hour on This Morning. Once again, here's Nicole Murray.
0: Edgy, smart, brief. And now, the three big things you need to know. Number one.
18: Texas Attorney General Ken Paxton has defeated four-term Senator John Cornyn in a Senate primary race after President Trump's last-minute endorsement. Paxton after the win.
24: President Trump is the leader of our party, and his endorsement in this is the most powerful force in politics.
18: Paxton will face off against Democratic State Representative James Tallarico in November.
0: Number two.
18: At least one person is dead and nine others are missing after an industrial tank containing roughly 900,000 gallons of chemicals ruptured at a paper mill in Washington State. Longview Fire Department Battalion Chief Matt Amos.
25: Officials can also confirm that there's currently nine employees who remain unaccounted for. The recovery operations, they remain focused on safely accessing all affected areas of the facility.
18: Fire officials say there is no immediate threat to the surrounding areas.
0: Number three.
18: The International Rescue Committee has warned that the Ebola outbreak in the Democratic Republic of Congo could become the deadliest outbreak on record unless urgent international action is taken. ABC News medical editor Dr. Darian Sutton.
26: It's important to understand that that strain has no vaccine or targeted treatment, and so all of these variables of what is likely leading to an equation, unfortunately, that means more cases and likely record-breaking numbers that we have only yet to see.
18: The Trump administration is reportedly planning to send U.S. citizens exposed to Ebola virus to Kenya versus bringing them home for observation and treatment.
2: Protesters have continued demonstrations at Newark's Delaney Hall detention facility, clashing with ICE agents. Secretary of Homeland Security Mark Wayne Mullen on Fox News.
3: Senator Andy Kemp called me and said he wanted access to the facility because there were claims that there was hunger strikes, but there is not hunger strikes going on.
2: Protests reportedly began over the weekend over the conditions for detainees in the facility. The Supreme Court has rejected Florida's bid to file a lawsuit against Washington and California for allegedly providing commercial driver's licenses to truck drivers who are in the U.S. illegally and not proficient in English. President Trump announced on Truth Social that his six-month physical evaluation at Walter Reed Military Medical Center went perfectly. Marine biologists say they have discovered a new species nearly 6,000 feet deep in the Pacific Ocean, introducing a blue octopus that is the size of a golf ball.
4: Aww.
2: He's so cute. Did you see the picture?
4: I did not, but I think it would go good on like a salad.
2: Or oh my gosh.
4: Maybe on some linguine.
2: Lightly
4: seared.
2: Oh my gosh. I can't believe we're talking about eating him. He's so cute.
4: Low in cholesterol.
2: Oh my goodness. I can't even look at you right now.
4: 6 minutes now in front of the hour.
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4: Thanks for being with us. Most kids celebrate their seventh birthday with cake and presents. However, Joey Evermore spent his hanging thousands of feet above the ground on one of the world's most famous rock formations. The Colorado boy made history after climbing California's El Capitan in Yosemite National Park, becoming the youngest known person to complete the ascent of the largest granite cliff in the world. Good Morning America says he started the journey at the age of 6 and reached the summit days later after turning 7 while still on the mountain, which is more than 7,500 feet above sea level. Joey completed the climb alongside his father, his two older brothers, and a documentary crew. He celebrated with pizza. That'll do it for this hour. For Nicole Murray and Mike Gavin, I'm Gordon Deal. Thanks for listening to This Morning, America's First News.

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1: Hey guys, it's us, the Jonas Brothers. I'm Joe.
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3: 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And guess what?
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0: Currently, we have partly cloudy skies, 57 in Denver. At least one person dead, 9 people unaccounted for after a chemical tank explosion. This happened at the paper mill in Longview, Washington. It's about 2 hours south of Seattle.
1: The one person confirmed dead was identified by his family as Gilbert Bernal, a grandfather whose son also worked at the mill. Efforts to find other victims have been called off because the chemicals remaining in the tank make it too volatile. The cause of the rupture, unclear. But the Associated Press reports the company, Nippon Dynawave, has been fined recently for health and safety violations.
0: That's ABC's Lindsay Tuckman. The Denver City Council says its budget priorities reflect the values of the city, even in a tight budget year.
2: A majority of the council members are concentrating on keeping housing affordable and stable. They want funding for temporary rental and utility assistance and eviction legal defense at an appropriate level based on need for the last 2 years. But this funding, especially for rental assistance, has been a sticking point with Mayor Mike Johnson. Last year, he compromised with the council by giving the program some funding, but not all of what was requested. The council also wants staffing restored for basic services that generate revenue, starting with the DMV. Rob Dawson, KOA.
0: DIA says it'll be repurposing its underground baggage tunnels into pedestrian walkways to give flyers an alternative way to get to their terminal. CEO Phil Washington says the move is about fixing a design flaw in the airport.
3: Well, it's important for us to have redundancy for the trains. And so we have been thinking about this for quite some time now.
0: Washington says plans are still being finalized and that construction will start next year. He'll be joining us at 7:34 this morning. Republican gubernatorial candidates Barb Kirkmeyer and Scott Bottoms debating last night at Colorado Christian University. State Senator Kirkmeyer critical of Governor Polis's administration.
4: Audits done of certain areas and divisions where we think there would be fraud. And in those cases, we didn't find fraud, but we found mismanagement. They didn't follow their own rules and regulations. They didn't follow the federal rules and regulations. And with the Department of Corrections, it's just flat out mismanagement. They don't know what the heck they're doing.
0: State Representative Bottoms also asked about the Tina Peters situation.
5: I'm going to make sure as governor she has the ability to sue the state for being improperly incarcerated, illegally incarcerated, and also the victim of political theater.
0: The Colorado primary is scheduled for June 13th. Kirkmeyer, Bottoms, and Victor Marks all vying for the Republican nomination. Texas Attorney General Ken Paxton won the Republican nomination for U.S. Senate after receiving President Trump's endorsement. Incumbent Senator John Cornyn was seeking re-election for a fifth term.
6: The Associated Press called this race in favor of Paxton. The room went crazy with people and supporters excited. And Paxton entered with major momentum from the MAGA base, boosted by a late endorsement from President Trump, who called him a, quote, true MAGA warrior. He's now going to run up against Democratic candidate James Tallarico. This is probably one of the most, if not the most woke candidate that Texas has ever seen. And he's even said that the southern border should have a massive welcome mat.
0: That's Fox's Brooke Taylor. Cornyn vowed to support Paxton in the general election against challenger James Tallarico. A Democrat has not held a Texas U.S. Senate seat since 1993. President Trump says his 6-month physical checked out perfectly. The president visited Walter Reed Medical Center yesterday for the routine checkup. Last year, doctors diagnosed him with chronic venous insufficiency, a common condition causing mild swelling in his lower legs. A cow moose attacked and seriously injured a person near Winter Park. This happened over the weekend as the person was walking two dogs, which were on leashes. Parks and Wildlife says that the moose with a yearling charged and kicked the victim and also charged the dogs. The victim hospitalized with chest and arm injuries. The driver of a box truck involved in a fatal crash on I-70 has been issued a summons. Wheat Ridge police say that the crash happened before 3 a.m. on Saturday, killing an 18-year-old man. Authorities say their ongoing investigation indicates that the driver may have fallen asleep before veering off the shoulder. After the truck flipped, 4 cars collided with it. The driver of the truck is being charged with careless driving. Some welcome moisture for the Denver area today.
7: There'll be a good chance of showers and a few thunderstorms today, especially in the afternoon hours, which may linger into the early evening hours.
0: Bob Clilo with the National Weather Service says we'll also have a good chance of some showers or thunderstorms come tomorrow. A traveling exhibit of historic documents that

0: helped form America has landed in Denver to honor America's 250th anniversary. The exhibit offers visitors to History Colorado an opportunity to see an original engraving of the Declaration of Independence, a rare draft printed off of the U.S. Constitution, complete with handwritten notes, and George Washington's Oath of Allegiance signed during the Revolutionary War. History Colorado President Don DePrince says that while much of America's history was forged in the eastern part of the country, the exhibit offers a historical perspective important to all Americans.
1: Things were happening out here in the American West. This wasn't just an empty landscape. There were people here. There were empires here.
0: The exhibit opens tomorrow and runs through June 14th. And the civil rights leader who helped Martin Luther King Jr. write his I Have a Dream speech has died.
2: Clarence B. Jones was one of the organizers of the 1963 March on Washington, where King delivered his famous speech. Jones was recently the subject of a documentary called The Baddest Speechwriter in the World, which was co-directed by NBA star Stephen Curry. Fellow civil rights activist Al Sharpton called Jones, quote, a brilliant strategist, lawyer, author, and philanthropist, and said many of us owe a great debt to Clarence Jones. Jones died Friday at his home in Cupertino, California. He was 95 years old. I'm Tammy Trujillo.
0: You're up to date on Colorado's Morning News. Keena Dixon joining us with the latest check of business and money news. And finally, some relief for Colorado's wallets.
3: Man, just a little bit. Gas prices down slightly. The average price today now sitting at $4.57 a gallon here in Colorado, down 5 cents from yesterday, while the national average fell 4 cents to $4.45 a gallon. That Colorado average is down 21 cents from last Wednesday as the price volatility continues to create this uncertainty. And that price is still up more than $1.50 since the start of the war in Iran on February 28th. Meanwhile, diesel prices are down too to $5.43 a gallon in Colorado, down 21 cents from last Wednesday. Starlink is coming to American Airlines for in-flight Wi-Fi. The carrier announced on Tuesday that it plans to install the SpaceX internet provider on over 500 of its Airbus planes starting early next year. American began offering complimentary Wi-Fi for its frequent flyers back in January. The announcement comes as SpaceX is preparing to go public next month in what could be the biggest IPO ever. Generation X is heading toward retirement with the financial red flag waving high.
4: New Federal Reserve data says Gen Xers, those 40 and 50-somethings who survived dial-up internet and Crystal Pepsi, now carry the highest credit card balances of any generation. And WalletHub's latest breakdown based on Experian's 2025 numbers puts their average balance at almost $9,600. Why so high? Experts say it's because they're stuck between kids who need money and parents who need, well, more money. Gen X does want to retire. Their credit cards, though, well, they're planning on working forever. I'm Monica Nelson.
3: Ferrari's first fully electric car is getting a big thumbs down from Italians and online critics. The company unveiled the Luce car on Tuesday and its base price of $640,000. Italy's transport minister bashed the price and said it looks like anything but a Ferrari car. Ferrari's former chairman said they should take the prancing horse off the car, adding at least the Chinese won't copy this car. Shares of Ferrari dropped 6% after the luxury automaker unveiled the vehicle. You're up to date on the latest business and money news.
0: Taking a look at your early Wednesday morning drive and some issues we're already seeing in the 5 o'clock hour, we head to the KOA Traffic Center and say good morning to Jonathan Steele.
5: All right, very good morning to you. We've got a couple of highway closures, unfortunately, here this morning early on. Now, they're on the outskirts of the city. To the west right now, I-70, there's an overturned semi near Lookout Mountain. This is heading up Mount Vernon Canyon. It's westbound. That's been shut down at the Morrison exit. We are starting to see delays related to that. It's an easy detour, though, Highway 40, as you get off at Morrison. You could run that back up. It looks like probably to Lookout or maybe even further up towards Genesee. And then north of the metro, we've got an accident that occurred a little bit earlier this morning, southbound at the Highway 52 exit there. That's the Decono Fort Lupton Firestone exit, Highway 52. But the closure is actually out of Longmont at 119. They're taking traffic down to the frontage road to get back to the highway at 52. It's several miles. In fact, it is jammed up. In fact, we're starting to see a big increase of volume coming down from Berthoud and Meade. So we're looking at backups on the highway there. City traffic looks good. It's still light. We'll keep you advised. Jonathan Steele on KOA 850 AM and 94.1 FM.
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3: Well, the greatest season in franchise history is over. The Avs going out in a golden heap in the Vegas Strip. Colorado won the President's Trophy this season, and that curse ended up winning out as the Golden Knights swept the Avs out of the Western Conference Finals in last night's 2-1 loss, ending the magical season. Captain Gabriel Landeskog.
7: It's empty. Always is. Whether you lose 7, 6, 5, or 4, I mean, it's an empty feeling. It sucks. There's no other way to put it.
3: Head coach Jared Bednar.
8: From day one, our guys gave us everything they got, and they played hard. And I feel like we, you know, I'll look at this and we'll see how it goes. But this, we run into a buzzsaw in Vegas. I think they deserve the credit.
3: Vegas is heading to its third Stanley Cup final in its first 9 seasons as a franchise. They won the cup back in 2023. They'll have a full 7 days off with game 1 set for next Wednesday. And in the Eastern Conference Finals, the Canadiens and Hurricanes are battling going into tonight's game 4 in Montreal. Carolina leads the series 2-1. It was close early thanks to this hit by Hunter Goodman.
9: Couple of strikeouts and Goodman hits it into that wind to center field. Páez goes to the wall to watch it fly.
3: That's Jack Corrigan on the KOA Rockies Radio Network. That ended a 2-1 game in the top of the second inning, and then the Rockies stopped scoring. The Dodgers could not stop scoring. Kyle Freeland struggled on the hill at Dodger Stadium, giving up 8 runs on 9 hits through just 4 innings of work. The Dodgers jumped out to a 15-1 lead before bringing in infielder Miguel Rojas to pitch in the 9th inning and finish the game. The Rockies scored 5 on Rojas, ended up losing 15-6 in the second game of the 3-game set. Rockies catcher Brett Sullivan had the best outing on the mound, going 1 inning and allowing just 1 hit on 11 pitches. The final game of the series is tonight. KOA coverage begins at 7:30. A rare Victor Wembanyama rookie card is selling for a record $5.11 million through Fanatics Collect. Multiple reports say the 1-of-1 2023 Panini Prism Black Parallel is now the most expensive Wembanyama card ever sold and one of the most expensive sports cards ever. The San Antonio Spurs star became the NBA's first unanimous defensive player of the year and finished 3rd in MVP voting this season behind Shai Gilgeous-Alexander, who won the game last night over San Antonio in Game 5. The Oklahoma City Thunder have a 3-2 series lead. I'm Keenan Dixon on KOA, home of the Buffs, Broncos, and Rockies in KOA Sports today at 3.
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0: KOA News Time 518. A massive drug bust in Eagle County found in boxes of furniture. Last week, the sheriff's office conducted a traffic stop on I-70 near the western edge of the county and noticed the driver was acting strange. The deputy investigated further and found about 500,000 fentanyl pills hidden inside furniture boxes in the trunk of the vehicle. The 62-year-old woman from Arizona was arrested on several drug felony charges. Denver suspending the license of a smoke shop on East Colfax. The city's Department of Licensing and Consumer Protection launched an investigation into the Vibe Smoke Shop, claiming that the business sold tobacco, kratom, and THC products to minors. A spokesperson for the department called it one of the worst cases of alleged illegal product sales in Denver's history. Coming up, a recap of the Texas primary runoff election. We'll get the latest in just a minute. Taking a look at your early Wednesday morning drive and some freeway closures to be aware of with Jonathan Steele in the KOA Traffic Center.
5: Yeah, and here in town, we're looking good. Freeways are light, building, nice drive for the most part. But if you're heading west, unfortunately, you're going to be detoured because of a rollover. This is that lookout. It's a big old semi-rig that flipped up Mount Vernon Canyon near Lookout. So they're taking you off at Morrison. There is quite a bit of slowing developing, not a real big delay, but easy access to Highway 40, taking you up the canyon there. But north of us, we are seeing delays along I-25 south for a lot of the folks that are coming out of northern Colorado due to an accident at the Highway 52 junction. That's the Tocono-Fort Lupton exit there. The closure is all the way actually in Longmont at 119. I do see the backups on I-25, but you'll have to use the frontage road there to get around that. We'll keep you posted when they could reopen any of these two stretches. Everything else, like I said, looks real good in the city. Jonathan Steele on KOA 850 AM and 94.1 FM.
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0: KOA News Time 520. Gina Gontek on Colorado's Morning News. Beautiful, fiery red sunrise this morning as Avs fans, Avs faithful yeah, we might be dragging a little bit this morning. Eliminated from the Stanley Cup playoffs, losing to the Golden Knights 2-1 game four yesterday, being swept in that best of seven series. So we're asking you on social media, and I'm going to call out Keenan Dixon for this one because it was his poll question. Do the Avs fire Jared Bednar? You can engage with us on our social media platforms. Keenan will join us more with a recap of the Avs season at 6:19 this morning. Now on Colorado's Morning News.
1: We just sent a Texas-sized message to Washington.
2: Yeah!
1: I said it in March, and I'll say it again now. Today, change was on the ballot, and change won.
0: President Trump's endorsement continues to be successful as Ken Paxton is the winner in the closely watched Republican primary runoff for the U.S. Senate in Texas. State Attorney General defeated incumbent Republican Senator John Cornyn. Joining us on the KUA Common Spirit Health Hotline live from Dallas is ABC News correspondent Jim Ryan. Jim, appreciate your time as always. Well, this primary runoff election in Texas really goes to show that the president's power and influence is still really playing a significant role in the Republican Party, even if an endorsement comes at the last minute.
22: Well, sure, yeah, it was just last week that President Trump made the endorsement. He'd been promising this for some time. Didn't know which way it was going to go. Right up to the very wire, I think Cornyn was hoping that he would win President Trump's endorsement. In the end, though, Ken Paxton received it. The polls were already showing that Paxton was leading Cornyn in the first place, so I think President Trump jumped in and really tilted this. I mean, it wasn't even close last night, Gina. 63.8% of the vote for Ken Paxton, 36.2%. That's a 28% margin between these two, Paxton beating John Cornyn.
0: When we look at Paxton, what do we know about him? Because he does come with a little bit of some, I guess, ethical, legal complaints, but clearly that wasn't a concern for voters.
22: Apparently not. No, I think you're right, Gina. And he does have a lot of political baggage that he's bringing into this. Controversies in his personal life. His wife divorced him on what she called biblical terms or biblical reasons. He's had issues. He was impeached in the Texas legislature, but eventually won his case there and kept his job as attorney general. It's going to cost an estimated $250 million for the Republicans nationally to kind of overcome that baggage to make sure that Paxton is the next U.S. Senator from Texas, defeating Democrat James Tallarico, who's just now getting started.
0: Yeah, what do we know about Tallarico? I know it's going to be a huge challenge for a Democrat to win in Texas to begin with.
22: Yes, no Democrat has done that. No Democrat has won a statewide office here in Texas in over 30 years. It's been, and someone just asked me, who's the last Democratic senator from Texas? That would have been Lloyd Benson back in the 1980s, 1990s. Tallarico is a Presbyterian minister. He's serving in the state legislature right now. He came out of the gate here and has won a lot of support from Democrats around the country. And that's one thing Paxton's going to hammer him on, that he's receiving so much support from outside the state. The Paxton's claim that he'll be bought by people like Chuck Schumer and by the National Democrats.
0: Yeah, so much support and so much fundraising as well for Tallarico.
22: Yeah, absolutely. And he's now, even after last night, he's making appeals for people to donate small amounts, $5, $10 here and there, to try to keep what he sees as his momentum going. The race between, and of course, you know, the Republicans drained a lot of their funds in this gory primary leading up to where we are right now. $130 million spent in this fight, both Paxton and Cornyn. That makes it the most expensive primary race in American history.
0: We'll see how it all comes down in November. ABC News correspondent Jim Ryan. Thanks, Jim.
22: All right. Thanks, Jim.
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25: 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I did lots of things. 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
0: Taking a look at your early Wednesday morning drive, we head to the KOA Traffic Center with Jonathan Steele.
5: All right, yeah, we're just monitoring these two closures we have north of the city, I-25 down around 119. This is coming into Longmont as well. They'll take you off the highway. The accident is much further south around Highway 52, but they are using the frontage road. I would think anyone out of the northern Colorado area like Fort Collins, Loveland, Berthoud, any of those communities, they'd probably want to use 287 just to avoid the delay that's developing on I-25 because it is backing up quite a bit. And then, of course, into the foothills, we're looking at a lot of slowing now heading up Mount Vernon Canyon on Highway 40 because I-70 has been shut down due to an overturned semi near Lookout Mountain. That closure is right at the Morrison exit, so be well prepared there. Everything else is good. Now, we did get word on a crash on E-470, the toll highway, right in the area of I-76. lights, and it sounds like a motorcyclist may have been involved. I believe it's probably in the median. I'm not seeing any delay related to that, but there will be some activity there. Jonathan Steele on KOA 850 AM and 94.1 FM.
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0: 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Fox 31 pinpoint weather could see some scattered thunderstorms today as our high temperature will reach the mid to upper 60s. Overnight low dipping down to the low 50s and then thunderstorms again tomorrow, a little warmer as we'll see the mid 70s to upper 70s for the next couple of days. Currently, we have 56 in Denver. The city of Aurora facing a federal lawsuit filed by the family of a man killed by police 2 years ago. This is the Kylan Lewis family's second legal action concerning the shooting. Attorney Lisa Owen says his death was preventable.
9: If they were correcting structural problems that lead to excessive uses of force, including killing of unarmed black men, we wouldn't be seeing that continuing to happen.
0: Body camera footage shows Lewis removing his hand from his pocket before being shot. DIA giving travelers another way to get to the terminals.
10: The airport is announcing plans to turn some of its underground baggage tunnels into walkways. Officials say it'll allow passengers a way to get to terminals other than trains. Airport CEO Phil Washington says it's a response to travelers asking for a different and reliable way to connect to their flights. Construction will start next year. Connor Shreve, KOA.
0: Phil Washington will be joining us at 7:34 this morning. A chemical tank at a paper mill in Washington State imploded, killing one person and leaving nine unaccounted for. Here's Longview Fire Battalion Chief Matt Amos.
12: The recovery operations, they remain focused on safely accessing all affected areas of the facility, recovering victims, and supporting impacted families while ensuring responder safety. Due to the instability of the site, some areas remain inaccessible at this time.
0: Longview is about 2 hours south of Seattle. Washington's Governor Bob Ferguson says that the National Guard will assist local officials with the search and rescue efforts and monitor the air quality. Texas Attorney General Ken Paxton defeating four-term Senator John Cornyn in the Lone Star State's Republican primary. Paxton crediting President Trump with helping him win.
13: When everyone in Washington told him to abandon me and abandon the people of Texas, he didn't listen. Instead, he gave his complete and total endorsement. President Trump is the leader of our party, and his endorsement in this is the most powerful force in politics.
0: Paxton moves on to face Democratic State Representative James Tallarico in November. A Democrat has not held the Texas U.S. Senate seat since 1993. President Trump has made his third trip to Walter Reed Medical Center in 13 months, this time for a routine physical.
15: Photos showing bruising on his hands, which he has been covering with makeup. The White House has said it's from frequent handshaking and the use of aspirin. President Trump has also been spotted with swollen legs, which the president's doctor said is a result of chronic venous insufficiency, a benign and common condition. Earlier this year, the president revealed he received a CT scan in October after the White House initially said it was an MRI. The president's doctor said the imaging was preventative and his cardiovascular system shows excellent health.
0: That's ABC's Rachel Scott. The Denver area and Front Range should see showers today and tomorrow, although forecasters are not expecting damaging storms.
16: We do get some thunderstorms in Dowley. There'll be some lightning with those storms, but overall the instability isn't that great. So we're really not expecting strong thunderstorms that would produce hail.
0: That's Bob Clilo with the National Weather Service. A new indoor pool facility now open at Denver's Swansea Rec Center. Mayor Johnston proud of the work the community put into it.
27: This pool and this facility was designed by our neighbors, residents who gave their feedback at every stage to say, here's what I want for my neighborhood.
0: The project includes lap lanes, a lazy river, spray features, and a water slide. NASA revealing its plans for creating a base for astronauts on the moon. It's expected to play a critical role in the space race between the U.S. and China.
28: This $20 billion moon base project will unfold in three phases. The first, kicking off this year.
1: NASA will use drones and rovers to scout the best sites near the moon's south pole before construction begins in 2029. During that first phase, NASA plans to land on the moon nearly 24 times. And by 2032, it plans to send the first astronauts to live and work on the lunar surface.
0: ABC's Sophie Flay. Matthew Perry's personal assistant facing sentencing today in connection with the TV star's drug overdose. The assistant pleading guilty to one count of conspiracy to distribute ketamine causing death and faces up to 15 years in prison.
1: Kenneth Iwamasa is one of five people convicted in connection with Perry's overdose death in 2023. Investigators determined Iwamasa repeatedly injected Perry with ketamine without medical training, including multiple times on the day he died. Prosecutors claim Kenneth Iwamasa was acutely aware that Mr. Perry had suffered from drug addiction for most of his life, but rather than help Mr. Perry maintain sobriety, became his enabler and drug supplier.
0: That's ABC's Hannah Batah. There are early talks to return the Winter Olympics to New York State.
11: New York Governor Kathy Hochul says she wants to bring the Winter Olympics back to the Empire State. The idea would team up New York City with Lake Placid for a future bid, possibly for the 2042 Games. Hochul told The Athletic that she had significant meetings regarding bringing the Winter Olympics back to the state. Lake Placid already has Olympic history. It hosted the 1932 and 1980 Winter Games, including the famous Miracle on Ice when the United States hockey team shocked the Soviet Union. Dave Packer, ABC News, New York.
0: And Drake is making Billboard history with his latest albums. Earlier this month, the rapper surprised fans with three new LPs on the same day, becoming the first artist to hold the top three spots at the same time on the Billboard 200. He also broke a tie with Michael Jackson for the most number one singles for solo male artists on the Billboard Hot 100. You're up to date on Colorado's Morning News. Let's take a look at your latest business and money news with Keenan Dixon. And Keenan, everything seems to be getting more expensive, but there are some positives.
14: Yeah, with travel too, a lot of times we do see travel getting the most expensive right now. But many major airlines are now offering free internet on their planes. United Airlines just launched Starlink on its regional jets while putting it on all of its large planes by the end of next year. Southwest Airlines also offering free Wi-Fi for Rapids Rewards members. And now Starlink is coming to American Airlines for in-flight Wi-Fi. The carrier announced yesterday that it plans to install the SpaceX internet provider on over 500 of its Airbus planes starting early next year. American began offering complimentary Wi-Fi for its frequent flyers back in January. The announcement comes as SpaceX is preparing to go public next month in what could be the biggest IPO ever. And Starlink is very fast Wi-Fi, allowing people to stream and watch movies while in the air. Gas prices are down slightly this morning. The average price today now sitting at $4.57 a gallon here in Colorado, down 5 cents from yesterday, while the national average fell from 4 cents to $4.45 a gallon. That Colorado average is down 21 cents from last Wednesday as the price volatility continues to create this uncertainty. Diesel prices are down two this morning to $5.43 a gallon in Colorado and down 21 cents from last week. Generation X is heading toward retirement with a large financial red flag waving high.
17: New Federal Reserve data says Gen Xers, those 40 and 50-somethings who survived dial-up internet and Crystal Pepsi, now carry the highest credit card balances of any generation. And WalletHub's latest breakdown based on Experian's 2025 numbers puts their average balance at almost $9,600. Why so high? Experts say it's because they're stuck between kids who need money and parents who need, well, more money. Gen X does want to retire. Their credit cards, though, well, they're planning on working forever. I'm Monica Nelson.
14: Well, Ferrari just announced a new car. It's the first of its kind fully electric car, and it's getting a big thumbs down from Italians and online critics. The company unveiled the Luce car yesterday, and it's a base price of $640,000. Italy's transport minister bashed the price, said it looks like anything but a Ferrari car. Ferrari's former chairman said they should take the prancing horse logo off of the car, adding at least the Chinese won't copy this one. Shares of Ferrari dropped 6% after the luxury automaker unveiled the vehicle. You're up to date on the latest business and money news.
0: Jonathan Steele joining us with a look at our early Wednesday morning drive in the KOA Traffic Center.
5: Well, now we've got an accident coming into North Glen. This is southbound 25 in between 120th and 104th. We've got the two left lanes blocked, and it is starting to tie up quite a bit. Certainly you want to keep to the right there. Now, further north, still looking at a pretty major closure along I-25 coming into Longmont at 119. It's for an accident a little bit further south down near Highway 52. It's still under investigation. Boy, traffic is really tied up on I-25 also. They're using the frontage road to get around that, but folks out of Loveland, Berthoud, even Fort Collins area would probably want to consider 287 to work around that delay, because this is going to continue stacking up until they can reopen the highway. And then, of course, into the foothills, we've got a closure on I-70 westbound due to an overturned semi at Lookout Mountain. The closure there is at Morrison, and Highway 40 is the alternate up to Genesee. Jonathan Steele on KOA 850 AM and 94.1 FM.
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14: It was the greatest season in franchise history, and now it is over, with the Avs going out in a golden heap on the Vegas Strip. Colorado won the President's Trophy this year, and that curse ended up winning out as the Golden Knights swept the Avs out of the Western Conference Finals in last night's 2-1 loss, ending the magical season. Captain Gabriel Landeskog.
2: At the end of the day, they're moving on, we're not. Whether that's in 4 games or 7 games, it hurts just as much.
14: Only 4 teams that won the President's Trophy for the most points in the NHL have actually won the Stanley Cup this century. That includes the Avs back in 2001. The last team to do it was the Chicago Blackhawks in 2013. Head coach Jared Bednar.
18: Losing sucks, and losing 4 straight is worse. And losing, I think the further you go, the worse it gets.
14: Vegas is heading to its 3rd Stanley Cup final in its first 9 seasons as a franchise. They won the cup back in 2023. They'll have a full 7 days of rest, with Game 1 set for next Wednesday. In the Eastern Conference Finals, the Canadiens and Hurricanes are battling into tonight's Game 4 in Montreal. Carolina leads the series 2-1. It was close early, thanks to this one by Hunter Goodman.
19: Couple of strikeouts, and Goodman hits it into that wind to center field. Páez goes to the wall to watch it fly.
14: Jack Corrigan on the KOA Rockies Radio Network. That made it a 2-1 game in the top of the second inning, and then the Rockies stopped scoring and the Dodgers could not stop. Kyle Freeland struggled on the hill at Dodger Stadium, giving up 8 runs on 9 hits through just 4 innings of work.
20: Tough to find location for me right now, going through some things, but you know, everything was, they capitalized on every single mistake that I made, and made a lot of mistakes tonight.
14: Freeland has his highest ERA in his 10-year career, sitting at an 8.08 right now through his 9 starts. The Dodgers jumped out to a 15-1 lead before bringing in infielder Miguel Rojas to pitch in the 9th inning, then finished the game. The Rockies scored 5 on him, losing 15-6 in the second game of the 3-game series. Rockies catcher Brett Sullivan actually had the best outing on the mound, going 1 inning and allowing just 1 hit on 11 pitches. The final game of the series is tonight. KOA coverage begins at 7:30. I'm Keenan Dixon on KOA, home of the Buffs, Broncos, and Rockies, and KOA Sports today at 3.
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25: 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My name is Manuel De Lilla, former political operative turned journalist.
29: I'm John Sweeney, a former BBC journalist and investigative reporter. Together, we unravel the web of deception, exposing the dangerous forces at play in Malta.
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0: KOA News Time, 5:47. Iran vowing to retaliate after the U.S. launched what it called self-defense strikes, targeting Iranian missile launchers and boats across the Strait of Hormuz. Here's ABC's Ian Panel.
34: We're seeing a slowdown of traffic through the Strait of Hormuz. You've got the U.S. naval blockade there. You've also got the Iranians enforcing their own blockade. Both sides are kind of poised for a resumption in hostilities, even though they're talking about the possibility of a ceasefire.
0: Those talks continued in Doha yesterday with a high-level Iranian delegation and Qatari mediators meeting in the city and the Trump administration's negotiators participating from afar. Wheat Ridge police say a semi-truck driver likely fell asleep at the wheel, leading to a rollover five-vehicle crash on I-70 that killed an 18-year-old. The crash happened early Saturday on eastbound I-70 between Ward Road and Kipling Street. The 32-year-old truck driver facing a number of charges, including suspicion of careless driving causing death and two counts of careless driving causing serious injuries. We're officially into the 100 deadliest days of summer. State troopers say speeding, drunk driving, and distractions drive up crashes between Memorial Day and Labor Day, especially with more teen drivers on the roadways. And we'll have 106 days of summer this year.
35: This summer will be 7 days longer than last. That's because Memorial Day, always the final Monday of May, came earlier than usual, and Labor Day, always the first Monday of September, will be on the 7th, the latest possible day for that holiday. I'm Bree Tennis.
0: Supporting kids' mental health through sports. We'll explain coming up next. Taking a look at your early Wednesday morning drive first with Jonathan Steele in the KOA Traffic Center.
1: Yeah, we have had our share of problems here this morning. In the city up north, I-25 southbound, they're still working a crash in between 120th and 104th. Left two lanes remain blocked. It is tied up quite a ways through the area. Now, further north, we're still looking at a major closure on I-25. This is at 119 into Longmont. It's for an accident near Highway 52. That's the Fort Lupton-Tocono exit. The backup on there is a good 2+ miles. I mean, it's at a dead standstill because you're being taken off the highway and then ushered down the frontage road to get back on the highway. The other big delay and problem spot, and this one may be closed for quite some time, is I-70 up Mount Vernon Canyon at Lookout. The closure is actually at Morrison, but Highway 40 is the easiest alternate route running up the canyon to Genesee, but it's a big tanker semi-rig that's on its side up there. It doesn't look like they're working right now to even get it back on its wheels and get this thing cleared up. So I have a feeling that one may stay there for a while. Of course, we'll keep you updated through the morning. Jonathan Steele on KOA 850 AM and 94.1 FM.
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3: I can't wait to see the giraffes. I bet they will be taller than a skyscraper. Or the elephants are spraying rainbows with their trunks. 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
0: KOA News Time 5:50. Gina Gundek on Colorado's Morning News. The World Cup kicks off on American soil next month, and in conjunction with the world's biggest sporting event, the nonprofit Grassroots Soccer is bringing its youth mental health program to Colorado. KOA's Connor Shreve spoke with the organization's program coordinator, Peter Glidden.
5: Grassroots Soccer is an adolescent youth health organization. You use the power of soccer, which is obviously the world's most popular sport, to engage young people around their health and provide them with caring coaches or caring mentors. So we partnered up actually with the Boys and Girls Club of Metro Denver to bring our model that we've used in Africa for over 20 years to the Boys and Girls Clubs of Metro Denver and provide their mental health team with a really fun, engaging curriculum with lots of activities and movement, so that their youth can learn mental health skills through soccer.
11: What kinds of mental health skills are you talking about when you talk about that connection between soccer and life?
5: We try to use a lot of different games to teach kids some really tangible mental health skills. So how to manage stress, how to build resilience, coping skills, emotional awareness, and really even how to ask for help when they need it. So one example, we have an activity called Risk Field. So the kids will have a soccer ball. They'll be dribbling around cones that will be labeled with a mental health risk, maybe poor sleep, stress, bullying. And then if they hit the cone, they have a consequence, right? It opens up a discussion. They're able to learn through the game or on the field. And then those tools that we talk to them about, they give them the ability to cope with some of those challenges that a lot of young people face.
11: You talked about the history in Africa, and I know you've been in dozens of more countries than that, and you're launching this program along with the World Cup. What was it about Denver that brought you to the Rocky Mountain region?
5: It's a great question. So we have some really great partners there in Metro Denver. I mentioned the Boys and Girls Club of Metro Denver, but one of the first organizations that we worked with, and you know how the world of soccer and sport is a small world, was a former staff member, an intern that we had in Africa, started the Colorado Soccer Foundation. So the Colorado Soccer Foundation is based in Aurora. It's this amazing facility where kids have access to soccer and also support. So great coaches, community members. It's like almost like a community center. They can come to play soccer. So that was our first program in the U.S. this last year, where we came in and felt we could add value to the work that they were doing at the Colorado Soccer Foundation. And there were some Boys and Girls Club members that came to check it out and thought this was a great idea. And then that kind of started this whole ball rolling with the partnership with the mental health team at the Boys and Girls Club of Metro Denver.
11: The Mind Skills Cup in Aurora runs through the 29th. How do families get involved, and what will kids experience?
5: So the Mind Skills Cup is going to be the 27th, May 27th to the 29th. It's out there at the Colorado Soccer Foundation, their Soccer City location in Aurora. They can check out on the Colorado Soccer Foundation website. or email marketing@grassrootsoccer.org to find out more information. I think there's still spots available for teams that want to participate. So it's a soccer tournament, but they'll also be learning these vital mental health skills through the course of the tournament. So in between games, they'll have connections with their coaches. They'll be doing some of the activities that I described to you, and hopefully walking away feeling like they had a great time participating in the soccer tournament, but also are feeling empowered and stronger in terms of their ability to face challenges when it comes to mental health.
11: Before I let you go, I suppose I should ask you who your World Cup pick is. Who you got?
5: That's a good question. My wife is from Argentina, so if I said anything besides Argentina, I'd be in big trouble. So I would put the money on them repeating. It's hard to bet against Messi, but I also think Spain, England, France are going to be in the mix. So if I had to pick a final four or a semifinal, that might be the four teams right there, and Argentina winning it all.
0: That's Grassroots Soccer's Peter Glidden. You can find more information at grassrootssoccer.org.
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0: KOA News Time, 5:59. Wrapping up the show here on Colorado's Morning News. Ross Kaminsky, bunny hopping into the studio this morning. I'm going to start on a lighthearted note first.
19: Lighter than bunny hopping?
0: Yes, lighter than bunny hopping. I do love how literal people took my poll question yesterday, because the poll question, the wording of it said, do the Avs win or go home? And most people said, yes, they're going to win and go home for game five. And I was like, okay, yeah, I did walk into that one.
19: Yeah, but, you did.
0: Yeah, not great.
19: They just ran into a better team. And the Vegas Golden Knights played insane defense. Oh, my gosh. Nate McKinnon didn't score a goal in the series. Martin Natchez didn't score a goal in the series. The team didn't score a goal in the second period of the entire series.
0: Wow. Yeah.
19: And just a huge, you know.
0: There was a little glimmer of hope yesterday at the end there.
19: At the end. A little.
0: But, yeah.
19: Yeah. Anyway, it was a great season. You got to thank them for a great season. And they just, you know, they ran into a better team. And when you run into a team with a hot goalie in the playoffs like Vegas has, I mean, that guy Hart, I think is his name. I mean, he's just playing lights out. Just unbelievable.
0: Okay, so

0: they were expected to.
1: They're still the best team in the NHL in the regular season.
2: Look at those last four games.
1: Yeah. So look, it's, you know, you want to win, but it's hard to complain. And I mean, it's what the playoffs are like. Sometimes you just run into a better team. And they did. Gina and I have a ton to do today, including we're going to have the CEO of Denver International Airport on the show at 7:30 to tell us where the aliens, and I don't mean illegal aliens, I mean space aliens, where are they going to go?
2: Yeah, I think you got to say lizard people.
1: Yeah, the lizard people. Yeah, where are the lizard people going to go? So we'll explain that to you. And then at 8 o'clock, and she'll stick around for a couple of segments, Congresswoman Lauren Boebert is going to join us for the first time in a while. She was going to be in studio, but she called to do babysitting duty for her grandson, so she'll be joining us by Zoom. But don't send questions now, but a little bit later when we get close to the interview time, if you got a question for Lauren, if you live in her district, you'd be welcome to send that in, and we'll ask her some listener questions.
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2: KOA News Time 6:03. I'm Gina Gundek. At least one person dead, 9 people unaccounted for, after a chemical tank explosion at a paper mill in Longview, Washington.
5: The substance in the tank is known as white liquor, a mixture of chemicals that can burn the skin or burn the lungs if inhaled. The cause of the rupture? Unclear. The Associated Press reports the company, Nippon Dynawave, has been fined recently for health and safety violations.
2: That's ABC's Lindsay Tuckman, Longview, about 2 hours south of Seattle. DIA says it'll be repurposing its underground baggage tunnels into pedestrian walkways, giving flyers an alternative way to get to the terminal. CEO Phil Washington says the move is about fixing a design flaw at the airport.
6: Well, it's important for us to have redundancy for the trains. And so we have been thinking about this for quite some time now.
2: Washington says plans are still being finalized and that construction will begin next year. The driver of a box truck involved in a fatal crash on I-70 issued a summons. Wheat Ridge police say that the crash took place before 3 a.m. early Saturday, killing an 18-year-old man. Now authorities say their ongoing investigation indicates that the driver may have fallen asleep before veering off the shoulder. After the truck flipped, 4 cars collided with it. The driver of the truck is being charged with careless driving. A cow moose attacked and seriously injured a person near Winter Park. This happened over the weekend as the person was walking 2 dogs, which were on leashes. Parks and Wildlife say that the moose with a yearling charged at the victim and kicked the victim and also charged at the dogs. The victim hospitalized with chest and arm injuries. In sports, the greatest season franchise history over, with the Avs going out in the golden heap on the Vegas Strip. Golden Knights sweeping the Avs out of the playoffs, winning 2-1 last night. Here's Colorado captain Gabe Landeskog.
7: It's empty. Always is. Whether you lose 7, 6, 5, or 4, I mean, it's an empty feeling. It sucks. There's no other way to put it.
2: In the Eastern Conference Finals, the Canadiens and Hurricanes battling going into tonight's Game 4 in Montreal. Carolina leads the series 2-1. The Rockies fall to the Dodgers 15-6 yesterday. Kyle Freeland struggling on the hill at Dodger Stadium, giving up 8 runs on 9 hits in just 4 innings of work. Final game of the series is tonight. Our KOA coverage of that game begins at 7:30. On Wall Street, stock futures slightly higher the morning after the S&P closed at another record high yesterday. Right now, Dow futures are up 19 points, S&P up 14 points, while the NASDAQ futures are up 192. Also, U.S. crude oil prices are hovering just above $90 a barrel. AAA puts the national gas average at $4.46 a gallon this morning. Colorado is around $4.57. Fox 31 pinpoint weather welcoming some moisture for the Denver area today.
8: There'll be a good chance of showers and a few thunderstorms today, especially in the afternoon hours, which may linger into the early evening hours.
2: That's Bob Clilo with the National Weather Service. High temperatures should be reaching near 70 degrees. Currently, we're at 50 in Denver. Your next update in 15 minutes. I'm Gina Gondek on KOA. Jonathan Steele joining us with a check of our Wednesday morning drive in the KOA Traffic Center.
0: Yeah, we've had two significant closures this morning to the west on I-70. And this one may be in place for the

0: better part of the morning. It's a tanker. It looks like a fuel tanker, and it looks at the same time that they're going to have to offload this thing. It's up at Lookout Mountain. It flipped over. Don't know how the accident occurred, but the closure is in place here at Morrison, so they're running traffic up Highway 40 to Genesee to get around that, but if they're going to have to offload, it's going to take several hours, I'm sure. Now, the good news is we've had a closure up north on I-25, but it has just reopened. This is at 119 into Longmont for an accident near Highway 52. So they were using the frontage road. We're still seeing a pretty hefty backup on I-25 for folks in northern Colorado. They're heading that way. Just stick with the freeway because it should start to improve here rather quickly. Now, coming into the city, we had a crash up near 120th, just down past that area. That has reopened also. It looks like it's actually recovered fairly well. So no big delays there. Everything else is building in good shape. Jonathan Steele on KOA 850 AM and 94.1 FM.
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4: I'm epic. That's why we can't have nice things.
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6: Yesterday, we were in a room of a bunch of iHeart employees, and Gina told everybody that I don't wash my legs.
4: All right. There was a reason behind it.
6: I want to clarify lower legs, but they get clean anyway because the water's running down them. And then second, our colleague Chelsea, who's a DJ on our country station, The Bull, saw me after and said, Ross, I didn't think I can ever look at you the same again. I'm not sure I can even get near you. And in the meantime, Nerf, who's program director and on-air dude at KTCL, he turned around and looked at me. And we're talking about, like, do you wash your feet? And I said, no, it's standing in the water and the soap's running all over them and they get clean. And Nerf turned around and looked at me and said, you're obviously right, Ross. I don't know what these people are complaining about. So we are creating more controversy as each day
4: and
6: passes.
4: And adding people to your non-leg washing list,
6: yeah.
4: I guess.
6: Yeah, I guess. Yeah. I guess it's a whole... It's a whole thing. We have an immense amount. Oh, you know, let me just see if I can do this real quick. This is really dumb, but I'm going to see if I can. Hold on. Okay. So can you put my audio up? I was absolutely not going to do this, but as long as we got on this thing, about 3 weeks ago, a bunch of listeners texted me about a short scene in the television show Boston Blue, which is a police show. That, like every police show for the last 250 years of television, has somebody named Wahlberg in it. They all do. And anyway, a whole bunch of listeners texted me about this. I went to find the episode, and then I went through the episode to try to find the particular audio they were talking about. Unsurprisingly, because this is how the world works, in a 60-minute show, the audio I needed was at 58 minutes into the show. And here's what we've got.
7: Can we talk about how Sean doesn't wash his legs in the shower?
8: Say what now? Mm-hmm.
7: The soapy water trickles down, but it cleans it as it goes down, right?
6: There you go. There you go. I am proven right by a television show.
4: Why?
6: I don't know.
4: That was a good one.
6: I don't know why. I don't know why. All right, let me do a couple minutes here. We got a ton to do. We're going to talk about the Texas primaries. We're going to talk about all kinds of things. I want to share just 2 minutes from Bruce Mehlman, who's been a guest on the show multiple times now. Mehlman, Bruce Mehlman, and he's got a great Substack, and he posts on Sundays typically, and he posts this thing called Six Chart Sunday, and he posts six graphics that all surround some particular theme that day. And the one he posted this past Sunday is called Six Chart Sunday, and now for the good news. And I'm going to just go through this with you real quick, and you can go to RossKaminsky.com and go to the Wednesday blogcast and check it out for yourself. And also make sure you look at the videos at the bottom of the page because they're really good. And one's about Ferrari and one's about washing maybe your legs or maybe something else. And you got to check it out. Anyway, RossKaminsky.com. So for the Six Chart Sunday, data point number one, U.S. homicides fell to century lows in 2025. The national homicide rate projected to hit its lowest point in over 100 years. So that's awesome. I'm going to go through these quickly. I'm not going to dwell on the details. Number two, this is a thing where we had a big problem during COVID, unsurprisingly, but U.S. life expectancy has now reached an all-time high. 76 and a half for men, years, right? 81 and a half for women, 79 in total. By the way, just as a little data nerd thing, life expectancy is a representation of the average number of years you would expect a person born in this country to live at the moment, from the moment they are born. But it doesn't necessarily apply once you get past that. So, for example, if you get to 60, then your life expectancy is likely higher than this number because there are folks who die younger, violence, drugs, whatever, right? And that drags the number down. So if you get to 60 and life expectancy is, let's say, 76 and a half for men, it does not mean that your life expectancy at that point is only 16 and a half years. And a big part of this is due to a 40% drop in drug overdose deaths. Number three, S&P 500 profit margins at all-time highs. Number four, we are beating dementia. The percentage of the population that has dementia has been steadily declining for decades now. Number five, dads are spending more time with their kids. I love that one. And number six, what he calls a Cambrian explosion of health innovation, including, for example, a new gene therapy that can cure a rare inherited form of deafness. And how about this? A man with type 1 diabetes became the first patient to produce his own insulin after receiving genetically engineered cell transplants without needing drugs to prevent rejection. And there's a lot more where that came from. But I love the idea of starting the day with a little good news. I hope you enjoyed that too.
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4: KOA News Time 6:18. President Trump's endorsement continues to be successful as Ken Paxton is the winner in the closely watched Republican primary runoff for the U.S. Senate in Texas.
21: We just sent a Texas-sized message to Washington.
22: Yeah!
21: I said it in March and I'll say it again now. Today, change was on the ballot. And change won.
4: The state attorney general defeating incumbent Republican Senator John Cornyn, who is seeking his fifth term. Paxton will be facing Democratic State Representative James Tallarico in the November midterms.
23: Tallarico has become just a fast rising star in the Democratic Party. Only 37 years old, but he's been in the Texas legislature for years now. And he's got a reputation as someone more on the progressive side than the moderate side, but someone that has been apt to make some surprises.
4: That's ABC's Rick Klein on the Start Here podcast. And President Trump says his 6-month physical checked out perfectly. While he didn't provide any details, he did thank the Walter Reed National Military Medical Center doctors and staff. Last year, doctors diagnosed the president with chronic venous insufficiency, a common condition causing mild swelling in his lower legs. Your next update in 15 minutes. I'm Gina Gontek on KOA. Taking a look at your drive with Jonathan Steele in the KOA Traffic Center.
0: Yeah, we've got an accident on 225 now, southbound at 6th Avenue. Right, two lanes are blocked, already tied up back past Colfax, rather solid through there. I mentioned earlier we had an accident on the toll highway E470. It was in the median. This is going to be the southbound or eastbound side at I-76. Now it is starting to cause some delays up there. And, of course, our closure into the foothills does continue and probably will through the morning. This is an overturned tanker up near Lookout Mountain. They've got it shut down at the Morris an exit as they're running traffic up Highway 40, and it's a very slow process all the way up to Genesee. You might want to consider US 6 west of Golden to get you back to I-70, or you could also go down to Morrison on Highway 74 and use that through Idledale, Kittredge, Evergreen area, and then back to I-70. It's not easy any case, both of those alternatives, but you will be in a jam up if you're going west on I-70. 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

0: That's awesome.
1: Do the stanky leg.
0: Stanky leg. That is fabulous. Keenan Dixon from the KOA News Desk joins the show to answer Gina's question, what grade do you give the Avs season?
2: The season? I think it's an A+. I mean, except for how the season ended. Regular season, it's the greatest season in Avs history. 121 points. That's 2 points better than when they won the Cup in 22. President's Trophy, a plus 99 goal differential. That was 43 better than the next best team in the NHL this year, which was Carolina at 56. And the Avs played in arguably one of the toughest divisions in hockey this season with Minnesota and Dallas, the two other best teams in the league.
3: In your defense, Fox 31 is also asking people,
2: thank you,
3: should they fire Jared Bednar?
2: I did see that out there in the newsroom. So.
3: You're not the only one that had that mentioned.
2: I've heard the chatter. You know, you hear it around barbershops. You hear it around grocery stores. You hear it just when you're talking to people at gyms, wherever. And it's actually interesting because this happens a lot in sports where fans get upset and they don't like the results of how the season ended. Now, the Avs should not fire Jared Bednar. Let's, got them to the Western Conference Finals.
3: Yeah, let's focus on the sour point first. Why do you think that four-game sweep was so ugly?
2: I think Ross was exactly right. Hockey is all about goaltending in the playoffs. I mean, you look at how Carter Hart played that entire series, how he's played this entire playoffs since he stepped in as a starter. And a lot of that is due to Vegas going out once they fired their head coach, and they went out at the end of the season and went and got John Tortorella, who is a guy who has a close relationship with Carter Hart back when Hart was in Philadelphia and Tortorella was in Philadelphia. They are close to each other, and that helps a lot. That gives the goalie confidence. And it's always tough. When a goalie is standing on his head, they're unstoppable. And we saw it in the first couple of rounds for the Avs. Scott Wedgwood played sensational hockey between the pipes, but it just, you know, kind of tapers off. Water tends to find its level. Wedgwood is a guy who had struggled to find his way in the NHL up until this season. This was the first year he played more than 32 games in the NHL. And so it kind of went back to the average.
0: And the Vegas Golden Knights defense was unbelievable. The Avs were an incredible offensive team. Looked disjointed. They couldn't get anything going. They couldn't get into the offensive zone. Sometimes they couldn't even get out of their own zone.
2: Yeah.
0: It was just, they just were outplayed.
2: Yeah. And I think a lot of that too is at times the Avs kind of, they got caught watching McKinnon. And you mentioned McKinnon didn't score this series. That's a big deal because he's one of the best attackers in the NHL, in the world in hockey. And he just sits there kind of off to the right side of the goal. And, you know, he's right at the blue line. And it's almost like Alex Ovechkin, where he's just going to sit there and he's going to hit that wrist or that slap shot every single time. And you'll see it go in like it did against Minnesota in that series clincher in the conference semis. But it doesn't always work that way. And sometimes that first line can get caught watching.
3: A lot of banged up players for the Avs. Is that kind of a poor excuse at this point? All teams just facing some injuries when you're going into the playoffs?
2: Yeah, I mean, the Stanley Cup playoffs, unlike any other playoffs in any sport, you see the most injuries. And a lot of these guys, and I'm sure there are guys on Vegas. I mean, Mark Stone had to miss some time in this series, and he was able to come back and be a threat, be a weapon. Sure, Cale Makar missed the first two games. That's always tough. He's the best defender in hockey. Nathan MacKinnon injured in game three, able to come back, but in a limited capacity. At the end of the day, you know, whoever wins the Stanley Cup is going to have a guy come out and say that he broke his ankle or he had a broken vertebrae in his back or whatever it may be. Someone is going to be very injured at the end of this, and it's really just about mental toughness and can you withstand through the, you know, through the end of May and into June.
0: So the season overall, including the playoffs, I said A-, but it could be A. I mean, look how far they got.
2: Yeah.
0: And I don't think they should or will fire Jared Bednar.
2: Right. Yeah, I think A for the season, including this past week. Yeah. This Avs team was sensational. Coming into this series, it one loss in the playoffs, and that was game three, I think, against Minnesota. They did everything right. It's just how hockey works.
0: I don't know if I heard it right, but I thought I heard a TV commentator say they hadn't lost, was it two games in a row or more than two? Yeah, all year until this. I don't know if it was two games in a row or more than two games in a row.
2: It might be more than,
0: but yeah. You would think maybe they lost two games in a row, but they did. They had an insane season.
2: Unbelievable.
0: And anyway, they still have the pieces to make a good run next year.
2: They
0: got all these pieces. Hopefully they won't lose anyone important.
3: Who wins now?
2: I think it's going to come out of the East, Carolina or Montreal, just because if you have a long layoff in the NHL, you tend to struggle going into that next series. We saw that with the Avs. They got their the brakes blown in, you know, in game one. They struggled. Carolina struggled after having 8 days off in the Eastern Conference final in game one. They were able to bounce back. If you have time off, it's just more days off. You get out of rhythm. I think teams that continue to play really good hockey.
0: I'll say Vegas will win the Cup if Carter's his first name, right? Yeah. Keeps playing the way he's been playing.
2: Yeah. That's a fair assessment.
0: Yeah. We'll see.
2: Just this thing on the President's Trophy, the Avs won it. There's been eight teams total in NHL history who have won the President's Trophy since it became a thing in the 80s to win the Stanley Cup. Only four teams this century. The Avs did it in 2001. Detroit did it in 2002. And then it was a really long layoff. And then 2013, Chicago was the last team to do it. But it's interesting because a lot of times teams start the season really hot and then just kind of plateau. That's kind of what the Avs did this year towards the end of the season.
0: Keenan Dixon from the KOA News Desk. Thanks for your time. Thanks for the insights. And thanks, Avs, for a great season.
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17: The different color noises, white noise, brown noise, pink noise. Brown noise is deeper, has lower frequencies, it's got more bass, minimalizes that higher frequency. Mm-hmm. And I didn't really know this, but apparently you can liken some of these to sounds in nature. And apparently brown noise is more akin to like a river rapid or a heavy rainfall or thunder.
18: Because there's also white noise and pink noise, you think brown noise is just named after the color brown. Wrong. There was a scientist named Robert Brown from Scotland.
17: White noise is used, aside from just sleeping, a lot of times with like noise-canceling headphones and stuff, masking other sounds.
18: Pink noise is a little different. It's kind of like the compromise between white noise and brown noise.
17: As far as which one is best for sleep, there have been some very middling studies over the years. 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
17: There was a study in 2017 from Northwestern of 13 older adults, and they said pink noise provided deeper sleep overall and improved ability to recall words.
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3: KOA News Time, 6:33. I'm Gina Gundek. The city of Aurora facing a federal lawsuit filed by the family of a man killed by police 2 years ago. This is the Kylan Lewis family's second legal action concerning the shooting death. Attorney Lisi Owen says that his death was preventable.
22: If they were correcting structural problems that lead to excessive uses of force, including killing of unarmed black men, we wouldn't be seeing that continuing to happen.
3: Body camera footage shows Lewis removing his hand from his pocket before being shot. A chemical tank at a paper mill in Washington State imploded, killing one person and leaving nine unaccounted for. Here's Longview Fire Battalion Chief Matt Amos.
23: The recovery operations, they remain focused on safely accessing all affected areas of the facility, recovering victims, and supporting impacted families while ensuring responder safety. Due to the instability of the site, some areas remain inaccessible at this time.
3: Washington's governor says that the National Guard will be assisting local officials with search and rescue efforts and monitoring the air quality. Texas Attorney General Ken Paxton defeating four-term Senator John Cornyn in the Lone Star State's Republican primary. Paxton crediting President Trump with helping him win.
24: When everyone in Washington told him to abandon me and abandon the people of Texas, he didn't listen. Instead, he gave his complete and total endorsement. President Trump is the leader of our party, and his endorsement in this is the most powerful force in politics.
3: Paxton moving on to face Democratic State Representative James Tallarico in November. A Democrat has not held a Texas U.S. Senate seat since 1993. In sports, the greatest season in franchise history with the Avs winning the President's Trophy now over as the Golden Knights win 2-1 last night, sweeping Colorado out of the playoffs. Here's head coach Jared Bednar.
1: Losing sucks, and losing four straight is worse. And losing, I think the further you go, the worse it gets.
3: In the Eastern Conference Finals, the Canadiens and Hurricanes battling going into tonight's game four. Carolina leads the series 2-1. In baseball, Denver native Kyle Freeland struggling on the hill at Dodger Stadium, giving up 8 runs on 9 hits through just 4 innings of work.
2: Tough to find location for me right now, going through some things, but, you know, everything was, they capitalized on every single mistake that I made and made a lot of mistakes tonight.
3: The Dodgers beating the Rockies 15-6. The final game of the series tonight, our KOA coverage begins at 7:30. On Wall Street, stock futures higher and oil prices now down over an update in the war in Iran. Reports from Iranian state TV say that they've seen a draft document of an agreement between the U.S. and Iran. Right now, Dow futures are up 128 points, S&P up 29 points, while the NASDAQ futures are up 266. And U.S. crude oil prices lower, just above $88 a barrel. Fox 31 pinpoint weather. We'll see some rain showers today and tomorrow. Not much for damaging storms, though. High temperature could be nearing 70 degrees. Currently, we're at 56 in Denver. Our next update in 15 minutes. I'm Gina Goddeck on KOA. Taking a look at your drive in the KOA Traffic Center, here's Jonathan Steele.
4: Yeah, we've had a lot of problems this morning. Southbound 225 down past Colfax, approaching 6. They're still working on a crash, and only the right lane is open now, so it's essentially blocking off 3 lanes to the left side. Now, the backup extends up over and on to I-70, so I think your best bet is to probably get off at Chambers or Peoria to work down south to get back on the highway. You can get back on, in fact, at 6th Avenue, but that's a big jam up, and it's barely moving. 270 is a little bit heavier for you, as well as I-76, north end I-25. A little busy also down from 104th. Had an earlier crash up further north, down past 120th, but that has been taken care of. Up to the northeast corner, coming in out of Wattenberg on Highway 85. This is just south of Fort Lupton. We've got an accident also. That is definitely causing some delays. And of course, the big closure for us this morning is into the foothills on I-70. It's westbound lanes right at Morrison for an accident with a tanker that's overturned up near Lookout Mountain. They'll take you off at Highway 40, run you up the canyon, and then back on at Genesee. You might do better to use US 6 or maybe Highway 74 out of Morrison. Jonathan Steele on KOA 850 AM and 94.1 FM.
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0: It's all leg music all the time here on KOA. Thanks for spending some time with us. I appreciate your company. I'm Ross. That's Long Sleeve Gina and Silly T-Shirt Dragon behind the glass. His T-shirt today says, "This is not a drill." And then it has a picture of a hammer underneath it. Let's talk a little bit about some Texas election stuff yesterday. I don't spend a ton of time talking about state, politics outside of Colorado, but there's some very interesting stuff there. So, first of all, on the strength of an endorsement by President Donald Trump, Texas Attorney General Ken Paxton absolutely trounced incumbent Senator John Cornyn. I will round the numbers. We will call it 64% for Paxton to 36% for Cornyn. An absolute trouncing. Now, I will say there's a decent chance that Paxton would have won without the endorsement. A very, very close run thing. The betting odds had Paxton a slight favorite, or maybe a little more than slight, before the endorsement. John Cornyn is a guy who, he's fine. He's solid. He's fairly conservative, a little boring, but he's definitely not the flavor of the month. He's been in the Senate for 23 years or something like that. He's not particularly MAGA. He supports Trump most of the time, but not all the time. And of course, Trump doesn't tolerate people who don't support him all the time. And so here we are. Now, I would just like to note, and this is going to sound a little bit harsh, but it is in fact how I feel. Ken Paxton, what is he best known for in Texas? He's best known for cheating in politics. So he got impeached by the state house, although he was acquitted by the state Senate. Cheating in business, subject of criminal investigations and so on, and cheating on his marriage. A guy who's in the middle of a divorce, and his wife, they both claim to be devout Christians, and his wife has accused him of, you know, violating God's principles or something like that, which basically means he cheated on her, right? So Ken Paxton cheats in politics, business, and in his marriage. And so I think then you understand why Donald Trump would endorse him, because the same as Donald, he's like Donald Trump without the money. And so Trump endorsed him. And so there you go. So now in betting odds, Paxton is still a modest betting odds favorite, like 54% or 55% to win the Senate seat. And it is still Texas. The guy who's running, the Democrat who's running, James Tallarico, is a leftist, although he's a little bit interesting as far as a Democratic candidate goes, because he went to seminary and talks openly about his faith, which you don't see a lot from Democrats, and that could play a little bit in Texas. I think much of this will depend on whether Cornyn supporters will turn out in the general election for Paxton, and whether John Cornyn himself will encourage his supporters to vote for Paxton. That at the moment is unclear, although Cornyn has said and has always said that he will support the Republican candidate. But in his remarks yesterday, he didn't even mention Paxton's name. So we'll have to see how that plays out. One other thing about Senate, and I'm going to talk about two other quick things that happened in Texas. So now in the U.S. Senate, you've already had Susan Collins in Maine and Lisa Murkowski in Alaska, who are moderate and independent-minded senators who are in swing states. Maine is arguably a Democratic state, but Susan Collins wins as a Republican there. And those two women are often willing to go against Donald Trump, and they only have a small majority. So they, you know, if they pick up one or certainly two more Republican senators who are willing to oppose Trump, it's going to be very difficult for Trump to get anything done in the Senate, at least anything that's slightly controversial, right? Anything that wouldn't get Democratic votes, which is sort of the world we live in now. And so at this point, you've got John Cornyn, who for the next 7 months or so until next January, he's got no reason to be loyal to Trump. So who knows how he'll vote. Bill Cassidy, senator from Louisiana. Same story. Trump effectively beat Cassidy in the primary. Cassidy won't be in the Senate next time around. You know, he might not do anything to support Trump. Mitch McConnell, where there's no love lost between him and Trump. Mitch McConnell is retiring. So you could easily have 3, 4, or 5 Republican senators who are willing to push back against Trump, especially with some of the most egregious Trump, bad ideas, let's say, or corruption, like this slush fund and the get out of jail free card and all, and this kind of stuff. I think there's a good chance that you are going to see some Republicans in the Senate side with every Democrat in the Senate to do anything and everything they can to stop that disgusting piece of corruption brought to us by Todd Blanche and Donald Trump. So there's that. Now, just two other quick things I want to mention in Texas. Do you know, well, you might not know him by name, but you know him by picture, Democratic Congressman Al Green from Texas. He's an elderly African-American congressman who likes to stand up and yell at Donald Trump and wave his cane at Donald Trump during the State of the Union address. In the last State of the Union address, Speaker of the House Mike Johnson had the Sergeant at Arms remove Al Green from the chamber. That's what he is best known for, is yelling at Donald Trump during the State of the Union address. Texas redistricted. The district that he's in was drawn in a way that made it favor a Republican in the general election. So he probably would have lost the general election to a Republican. So he decided not to run in his own district, switched to run in a nearby district against an incumbent, young, popular African-American guy. And Al Green got crushed. It was like 70-30 against him. So Al Green will not be in the House next time around. And he's probably close to 80, something like that. So I don't know if he'll ever run again. And then the last thing I want to mention, there is this absolutely egregious, disgusting anti-Semite who was running for House and actually came in first in the first round. Her name is Maureen Galindo, and she said she wanted to turn ICE detention centers into locations to castrate Zionists. And she got crushed like 64-36, kind of unfortunately. I wish she had won the primary so that she could have been the face of the Democratic Party. But in any case, it is actually good to see that Democrats are slightly sane, although this insane anti-Semite, a person who makes Ilhan Omar look like somebody you're likely to find hanging out at the synagogue, right? This lunatic anti-Semite still got 36% of the vote. So let's not think that the Democratic Party is entirely sane, just not insane enough to vote for her to be their candidate.
1: KOA News Time, 6:46. A massive drug bust in Eagle County found in boxes of furniture. Last week, the sheriff's office conducted a traffic stop on I-70 near the western edge of the county and noticed that the driver was acting strange. The deputy investigated further and found about 500,000 fentanyl pills hidden inside of furniture boxes in the trunk of the vehicle. The 62-year-old woman from Arizona was arrested on several drug felony charges. Citing strife and turmoil surrounding the town, the newly appointed Palmer Lake town attorney resigning less than 2 months after taking the job. Kent Whitmer said ongoing conflict around the town and its government was affecting his work, health, and home life. Denver suspending the license of a smoke shop on East Colfax. The city's Department of Licensing and Consumer Protection launched an investigation into the Vibe smoke shop, claiming that the business sold tobacco, kratom, and THC products to minors. The spokesperson for the department called it one of the worst cases of alleged illegal product sales in Denver's history. We're learning more about DIA's plans to repurpose its underground baggage tunnels into pedestrian walkways, giving flyers an alternative way to get to their terminal. CEO Phil Washington says the move is about fixing a design flaw at the airport.
2: Well, it's important for us to have redundancy for the trains. And so we have been thinking about this for quite some time now.
1: Plans are still being finalized and construction is expected to begin next year. And a new indoor pool facility now open at Denver Swansea Rec Center. Mayor Mike Johnston proud of the work the community put into it.
3: This pool and this facility was designed by our neighbors, residents who gave their feedback at every stage to say, here's what I want for my neighborhood.
1: The pool includes lap lanes, a lazy river, and a water slide. Your next update in 15 minutes. I'm Gina Gondek on KOA. Jonathan Steele joining us with a look at our drive in the KOA Traffic Center.
4: Our closure on I-70 into the foothills is in place and probably will be for most of the morning. It's an overturned tanker truck. This accident happened much earlier this morning heading up Mount Vernon Canyon near Lookout. It's on its side. They're actually offloading whatever contents were in the tanker. We're assuming it's fuel into another tanker there. So that's quite a process. They've got hazmat on the scene and everything. Right now, you're being taken off at Morrison and running up Highway 40, which is fairly effective. It runs adjacent to the highway, but it's so slow. So if you're coming out of maybe Applewood, Golden area, Wheat Ridge, Arvada, and you're trying to get west, you might want to use US 6 or even go to Morrison there on Highway 74. The other big problem is 225 southbound, just south of Colfax. Almost all the highway is blocked up there. I know they're getting by to the far right lane, but it's an accident. They're still trying to get clear. It's backed up on to I-70, and I-70 is jammed up pretty badly, too. Jonathan Steele on KOA, 850 AM and 94.1 FM.
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0: I love you, honey. Sing it, Gina. Sing a little Rod Stewart with us here this morning. Come on, Gina. No?
1: No.
0: No. One of my favorite Rod Stewart songs. I don't know what year that's from. Can you tell me, Dragon, what year that song Hot Legs is from? I'm going to guess 77-ish. Is that right? 77? That's a heck of a guess. I want to follow up on a story Gina just had in the news, because I was thinking about this one, too, about that smoke shop on Colfax. And our news partners at KDVR have the story as well. Their version of the headline is Colfax smoke shop license suspended after allegedly selling to minors. But when you dig into this story, and Gina gave you a bunch of this already, but an investigation found that this particular shop sold tobacco, kratom, alcohol, and THC products to minors. And I guess this is an investigation that was brought about because a student told a school resource officer at one of the Denver public schools that the student was told that the shop was selling pot to underage students who would then go resell the stuff. And they did like an undercover sting, and the shop sold stuff without IDing somebody. And then, here, let me share this with you. So the investigation also found products containing high amounts of, so I don't know what a lot of this stuff is, but Delta 8 THC, 7-OH, whatever that is, products with high levels of that. Magic mushroom tablets, Delta 9 gummies containing high amounts of Delta 8 and Delta 9 THC, hookahs in the back room, yada, yada, yada. So here's Eric Escudero of Licensing and Consumer Protection said, "This is one of the worst cases of alleged illegal product sales the city has ever uncovered in random inspections of convenience stores in Denver history. The action today should send a strong message to convenience stores selling tobacco to minors. Flavored tobacco and illegal products at the city will take strong enforcement action against any business breaking the law." But what I would like to understand here is just what the penalty is going to be, right? So they issued an order of summary suspension. Okay, so I guess they're going to close down the store, at least for now, if I'm understanding this right. They ordered the immediate summary suspension of the shop's retail tobacco store license. Now, I don't know if this means that the whole store has to close down, or just their ability to sell products that you need let me word this as a matter of language. Does retail tobacco store license mean it's a license to sell tobacco, or it's a license for a store that sells things including tobacco? Right. So can the store stay open and not sell tobacco, or does the whole store close down? I don't know. If you know the answer to this, because, you know, you're in this business or you understand the language, please let me know at 56690. But my point is that I would like to see some real criminal penalties here. I've said for years and years on the show that as a libertarian, I would pretty much legalize everything. It's not the hill I'm going to die on. I'm not going to go, you know, make a big push to legalize meth or something. In general, my view is that adults should be able to put what they want in their bodies as long as they're not, you know, driving under the influence or risking harm to other people like that. That's my libertarian viewpoint. But I have also said that I would have extreme penalties. I've even mentioned the death penalty, and I'm only half joking, about selling drugs to kids. And so I don't see anything in this story, and that doesn't mean it doesn't exist. It could just not be what the story is about, or it could be a little premature. But I don't see anything in the story about potential criminal charges against the either employees or store owners, who may well be the same in this case, who are selling all of this stuff to kids. And I would, you know, and they're talking about, you know, the the disincentive that they hope to give other stores from selling stuff to kids by suspending the store license. And maybe that is one. You know, if the store has to go out of business because of this, I guess that's, you know, some kind of disincentive. Although I'm sure some clever criminal-ish owner will find another way to open another store somewhere. I would really like to see criminal penalties. And I guess we'll see what happens. But these places that are knowingly selling drugs to kids, I have no sympathy, to say the least.
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13: In the NBA playoffs, the Oklahoma City Thunder are one win away from a return to the NBA Finals after taking down the Spurs in Game 5, 127-114. Game 6 is tomorrow night in San Antonio. In the Stanley Cup playoffs, the Vegas Golden Knights swept the Colorado Avalanche, winning Game 4 2-1, and will head to their third finals in 9 seasons, awaiting the winner of Carolina-Montreal. Game 4 of that series is tonight at 8 Eastern on TNT. And in the NFL, for the second time in his career, LA Chargers star Derwin James reset the safety market, agreeing yesterday to a 3-year, $75.6 million contract extension. Sources say the deal includes $57.5 million guaranteed and pays $25.2 million per season, again making him the highest paid safety in the NFL. I'm Andy West with your iHeartRadio Sports Report.
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0: KOA News Time 7:02. I'm Gina Gondek. One person dead, nine people unaccounted for after a chemical tank ruptured in Washington State. This happened at a paper mill in Longview. That's about 2 hours south of Seattle.
1: The one person confirmed dead was identified by his family as Gilbert Bernal, a grandfather whose son also worked at the mill. Efforts to find other victims have been called off because the chemicals remaining in the tank make it too volatile. The cause of the rupture, unclear. But the Associated Press reports the company, Nippon Dynawave, has been fined recently for health and safety violations.
0: That's ABC's Lindsay Tuckman. Republican gubernatorial candidates Barb Kirkmeyer and Scott Bottoms debating last night at Colorado Christian University. State Senator Kirkmeyer critical of Governor Polis's administration.
2: Audits done of certain areas and divisions where we think there would be fraud. And in those cases, we didn't find fraud, but we found mismanagement. They didn't follow their own rules and regulations. They didn't follow the federal rules and regulations. And with the Department of Corrections, it's just flat out mismanagement. They don't know what the heck they're doing.
0: State Representative Bottoms asked about the Tina Peters clemency.
3: I'm going to make sure as governor she has the ability to sue the state for being improperly incarcerated, illegally incarcerated, and also the victim of political theater.
0: The Colorado primary scheduled for June 13th. Kirkmeyer, Bottoms, and Victor Marks all vying for the Republican nomination. The Denver City Council says its budget priorities reflect the values of the city, even in a tight budget year.
4: A majority of the council members are concentrating on keeping housing affordable and stable. They want funding for temporary rental and utility assistance and eviction legal defense at an appropriate level based on need for the last 2 years. But this funding, especially for rental assistance, has been a sticking point with Mayor Mike Johnson. Last year, he compromised with the council by giving the program some funding, but not all of what was requested. The council also wants staffing restored for basic services that generate revenue, starting with the DMV. Rob Dawson, KOA.
0: In sports, the Avs have been eliminated from the Stanley Cup playoffs after losing to the Vegas Golden Knights 2-1 Game 4 last night, getting swept in that best-of-seven series. Here's Captain Gabe Landeskog.
5: It's empty. Always is. Whether you lose in 7, 6, 5, or 4, I mean, it's an empty feeling. It sucks. There's no other way to put it.
0: In the Eastern Conference Finals, the Canadiens and Hurricanes battling going into tonight's Game 4 in Montreal. Carolina leads the series 2-1. The Rockies fell to the Dodgers 15-6. Final game of the series tonight. Our KOA coverage that game begins at 7:30 today. On Wall Street, ahead of the opening bell, stock futures higher, oil prices down over an update on the war in Iran. As Iranian state TV reports that they've seen a draft document of an agreement between Iran and the U.S. Right now, Dow futures are up about 74 points, S&P up 17 points, NASDAQ futures up 184. U.S. crude oil prices hovering just above $89 a barrel. Fox 31 pinpoint weather. Some scattered storms possible later today with our high temperature around 70 degrees. Overnight low dipping down into the low 50s. And then thunderstorms also possible again tomorrow. Tad warmer into the mid to upper 70s. Currently, we're at 58 in Denver. Our next update in 15 minutes. I'm Gina Gondek on KOA. Let's go now to the KOA Traffic Center with a look at your Wednesday morning drive. Here's Jonathan Steele.
6: Yeah, they have cleared the accident we had on 225 there, just down past Colfax, approaching 6. The lanes are open, and it's getting better. It was backed up onto I-70, and I-70 is still a little slow. It's not really jam-packed, but it's sluggish, I guess we could say. But at least the lanes are open on 225. That was the latest crash. Of course, we have the closure in the foothills. This is I-70 at Morrison for an accident near Lookout Mountain. That's a tanker truck. On its side, they're kind of offloading, apparently, fuel from the tanker itself onto another. So that's going to take some extra time. Now, folks probably should avoid it. They are using Highway 40 as an alternate, but I am noticing that US 6, a lot of folks are electing to go up Clear Creek Canyon to avoid that delay and take you all the way back to I-70. They can get back on I-70, in fact, there at the bottom of Floyd Hill. 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
9: 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Happy Wednesday. I'm Ross with Gina and Dragon. 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You're home for...

0: 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If you go to my blog today at rosskaminsky.com, go to the Wednesday blogcast, go down to the bottom. Gina, did you look at that video yet?
1: Was it the washcloth one?
0: Yeah, the washcloth one.
1: I haven't been able to play it with the audio.
0: Okay. The audio is pretty ridiculous. It's good. It's, yeah. I've heard of washcloths. What, Dragon? I get a quarter point. I've heard of them.
2: Sure, yeah. Are we going to talk about the competition between Mandy and
0: Mandy is Mandy likes competing with me even when I didn't know there was a competition to be had. 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And I probably haven't been as much, you know, asking you to sign up for my Substack. And since Mandy wants to make a thing out of it, let's make a thing out of it. 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So please do me the favor of going to rosskaminsky.substack.com. rosskaminsky.substack.com and subscribe for free. And it's probably worth more than that to my Substack. I may actually start making that the home for my radio show blog, in part because that's an easy way for people to get the blog just in their email every morning. As it is now, I write usually two or three articles a week about stuff going on in the world, political, economic, whatever is going on. And I think it's pretty good. And it allows a somewhat longer form than I get into in the blog or that I get into on the radio show. And I think you'll like it. So again, rosskaminsky.substack.com. Please do go subscribe. It's absolutely free. And like I said, I hope you'll dig it and help me beat Mandy, right?
2: In this imaginary competition.
0: I mean, I guess I'm beating her on Twitter. So she, and beating her on Substack. So she's trying to catch up and she might.
1: What do you win?
0: what do I? Well, I'm the one who's going to win. What do I win? I win more subscribers.
1: Oh, okay.
0: There's nothing for listeners to win. It's just to be on the winning team.
1: You or Mandy, like who went? What happens?
0: What do we win?
2: Yeah.
0: I didn't even
2: bragging
0: know.
2: Bragging rights.
0: Yeah, bragging rights is all we got.
1: Okay.
0: Bragging rights is it. Let me do a couple of quick things here. Gina mentioned that stocks are up a little bit and oil is down quite a bit on the hopes for an Iran deal. I will mention at some point today, President Trump is having a cabinet meeting and they're going to talk about all this. It's going to be very interesting to see what's in the deal as it's proposed, because a lot of folks, including me, including I fear that we may end up with a deal that actually, in some ways, not in every way, but in some ways, puts Iran in a stronger position than it was before the war started. If Iran gets to maintain control, effective control of the Strait of Hormuz, and doesn't give up their nuclear material, I mean, basically we lost. Yeah, we sank a bunch of ships and we killed a bunch of their people, but there would be like, I don't know. I don't really want to compare it to Vietnam because that was a very, very long war. Maybe a little bit like Russia invading Ukraine, except I think we're the good guys here and Russia are the bad guys. But my point is the on paper more powerful military isn't winning. And that would be really bad. It'd be really bad for the world, bad for the U.S., bad for Trump, bad for Republicans. So we got to keep an eye on all of that. We'll see. We don't know the details. I also wanted to share with you a little bit of redistricting news for those who are, you know, political nerds. Let me just share some of this with you. So you know that, or maybe you will recall that many months ago, Donald Trump urged the state of Texas to do a mid-decade redistricting, and Texas said sure. Now, Texas did not need to have a vote of their people to do that. They just went ahead and did it, and they're trying to eliminate a few Democratic seats in the House of Representatives. California followed. They did need a vote of the people to do it, and they passed that vote, and they are redistricting in a way that they think will eliminate some Republican seats. And then you had that Supreme Court case, and I'm not going to go all these details here, but lots of states now are redistricting. It appears at the moment that Republicans will be a slight winner in the short term if the decision of the Virginia State Supreme Court does not get overturned. The Virginia State Supreme Court ruled that Virginia's redistricting was done illegally and so cannot happen at this time. And so it appears that Republicans may pick up a couple of seats, but the country loses bigly. The fact that we have so many seats that either only a Republican can win or only a Democrat can win in all but the most extreme circumstances means that in those districts, the real elections are the primaries. And that is why you tend to get Republicans who are too conservative for their districts and Democrats who are too liberal, even for their own districts, who win because the hardcore people come out and vote in the primaries. And then everybody else just like holds their nose and votes the way they usually vote by party. And we end up with lunatics on both sides. And now we're making it worse. There was a bunch of news yesterday about redistricting, and I want to share with you just a couple of them. In South Carolina, where Democrats have gotten 40% of the vote or more in every presidential election since 1992, they tried to go down the road to redistrict out the one seat that a Democrat holds in that state. And a dozen Republicans sided with Democrats in the state Senate and said no. So they are not redistricting now. They might in a couple years, but they are not redistricting now. So that's good news. In Alabama, Democrats tend to get between 34 and 39% of the presidential vote for the last 20 years. A federal appeals court ruled that Alabama's midterm gerrymandering plan is illegal. Alabama, again, 34 to 39% of the presidential vote goes to Democrats. They're trying to draw a map that would have one Democrat in the state. There are two now. So that is being blocked. They're going to go with the old map. And then there's a tricky one where you might misunderstand the headline if you saw it about Tennessee, where there's usually between 34 and 42% Dems in the presidential election. The Tennessee Republicans want to draw a map that would draw out every single Democrat. So there'd only be Republicans in Congress from Tennessee. And there was a challenge to that, and the first challenge lost, but the first challenge was a technical challenge that really wasn't on the merits, and so we don't really know whether that map will stand up. So I think that's enough. I'll tell you what I want to do when we come back. Gina found an interesting story about the highest paying job in the state of Colorado. We'll do that after some news, weather, and traffic.
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1: KOA News Time, 719. President Trump will be holding a cabinet meeting in the White House today as administration officials will likely be discussing the next steps on Iran. It comes as Iran State TV says it has obtained a draft on an initial framework for a memorandum of understanding with the U.S. to end the war. Earlier, Iran vowed to retaliate after the U.S. launched what it called self-defense strikes, targeting Iranian missile launchers and boats around the Strait of Hormuz.
18: We're seeing a slowdown of traffic through the Strait of Hormuz. You've got the U.S. naval blockade there. You've also got the Iranians enforcing their own blockade. Both sides are kind of poised for a resumption in hostilities, even though they're talking about the possibility of a ceasefire.
1: That's ABC's Ian Pannell. Wheat Ridge police say a semi-truck driver likely fell asleep at the wheel, leading to a rollover five-vehicle crash on I-70 that killed an 18-year-old driver. This crash happened early Saturday morning on eastbound I-70 between Ward Road and Kipling Street. The 32-year-old truck driver facing a number of charges, including suspicion of careless driving causing death and two counts of careless driving causing serious injuries. And we're officially into the 100 deadliest days of summer. State troopers say speeding, drunk driving and distractions drive up crashes between Memorial Day and Labor Day, especially with more teen drivers on the roadways. Your next update at 7:30. I'm Gina Gondek on KOA. Taking a look at your drive with Jonathan Steele in the KOA Traffic Center.
19: All right, yeah, still seeing those delays to the west. That's all due to a closure on I-70. This is at Lookout Mountain. Actually, they've closed it at Morrison for an accident at Lookout. It's an overturned tanker. And again, it's been hours since it has been shut down, and I'm sure it'll be hours before they can reopen. A lot of folks are electing to use US 6. That's not a bad alternate, although there's construction going on, so they do alternate lanes. There's going to be some slowing involved there. But if you do take I-70, you'll have to exit at Morrison, use Highway 40 to run that up to Jennings. Genesee to get back on to I-70. Other than that, the city traffic is not doing that badly. You got a little bit of volume here and there. 270 is kind of sluggish, and just noticing a little jam up developing on 225 southbound around Parker. Jonathan Steele on KOA 850 AM and 94.1 FM.
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0: Name that band, Gina. No? You can do it. Super famous, huge rock band.
1: Yes.
0: Lead singer.
1: Does it start with a Q?
0: Yes.
1: Is it Queen?
0: It is.
1: All right.
0: Well done.
1: I hesitate, man.
0: You do hesitate.
1: 90% I'm wrong, so.
0: You got that one.
1: Yeah.
2: That's a half a point.
0: Yeah,
2: that's good.
0: Yeah, that's good. That's good. In the next segment of the show, Phil Washington from DIA is going to join us to tell us where the lizard people are going to go. And then at 8:04, Congresswoman Lauren Boebert is going to join the show. We got lots of questions for her. And if you want to text in questions for Lauren, do me a favor so the questions don't get buried in the text line. Maybe wait about half an hour or so and then text in any question for Lauren. So let's just do this quickly. Gina found a story that I thought was kind of cool about the highest paying job in Colorado. What is it, Gina?
1: Yeah, do you regret not going into the medical industry?
0: I do not regret it at all. Did you know I was pre-med?
1: Oh, I did not know
0: both
1: that.
0: Both my parents are doctors.
1: I knew that.
0: And I was pre-med, and I was taking all that science stuff, and I was going to be a doctor. And my dad, not only are my parents doctors, my aunt is a doctor, my sister is a doctor, my roommate from college is a doctor. But I think to be a doctor, you have to have a certain desire to help people.
1: Yeah.
0: And I don't have that.
1: Wow, that is the reason?
0: That's the main reason.
1: All the other boxes.
0: That's the main reason.
1: When it comes to helping people.
0: The other reason is at that point is like when insurance companies were starting to kind of take over, and I didn't think I would do very well as effectively an employee of an insurance company.
1: Okay.
0: But these jobs that you're going to talk about here, a lot of these people kind of work in ways that where they're kind of a little outside the insurance thing and they can make lots of money because they're not like that.
1: Yeah, pretty much every highest paying job in every single state is in the medicine field in some way. But when we look at it for Colorado, so this is all from the Bureau of Labor Statistics. They're looking at May of last year. Orthodontist is the highest paying job in Colorado with an average annual wage of over $404,000.
0: Wow.
1: And it seems like a lot of pretty much think of any job that ends in G-I-S-T-S.
0: Right.
1: And that's likely going to be the top. Cardiologist ranked as the top occupation in 14 states. Orthopedic surgeons topping it in 8 states. Both of those with wages over $600K. Then they also talk about radiologists, dermatologists, pediatric surgeons. Those are some of like
0: radiologists. That's a sweet gig.
1: Yeah.
0: Cause you can do that remotely and you don't get, you know, blood or effluvium on you. Right. What a sweet gig radiologist is. An anesthesiologist seems cool too. Cause most of the time you don't have to talk to your patients cause they're sleeping.
1: Oh my God.
0: Like, what a bonus there too.
1: I think there's a lot of
0: stakes for surgeons. I guess for surgeons, you don't have to talk to your patients that much either cause they're sleeping a lot too. That is an upside of some of these jobs is your, and then orthodontists, you don't have to talk to them that much either cause your hands
1: in their
0: mouth.
1: They try to.
0: Oh,
1: and you're
0: my
1: like,
0: gosh.
1: You know? But no, actually, when I was growing up, I thought I wanted to be a dentist. That was the first thing. I was that kid that wanted to be a dentist. But I don't like needles or shots or a lot of things that involve sharp objects. So that was out of the picture.
0: Can we all agree that the worst part of dentistry is the needle into the gum to numb you up before they do whatever it is they're going to go do after that?
1: Yep.
0: It's like the worst part of the colonoscopy is the prep and not the colonoscopy.
1: Okay.
0: The worst part of the filling is the needle in the gum to numb you up, not the filling.
1: Yeah.
0: All right. Now that we've sorted that out.
1: Orthodontist. There you go.
0: Yeah.
1: Become one.
0: I'm still glad I didn't go to medical school. all right. When we return after some traffic and weather and Gina on the news, the CEO of Denver International Airport is going to join us to tell us where the lizard people are going to go.
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21: KOA News Time 7:32. I'm Gina Gundek. The dream season over for the Avs after getting swept out of the Western Conference Finals by Vegas. KOA's Keena Dixon joins us live with more on a look back of the season.
23: 121 points, the most in Avs franchise history, and a President's Trophy to add to the case. This was by far the best team through the first 82 games, then into the playoffs, just one loss through the first two rounds, rolling into the Western Conference Finals and earning a date with Vegas. It all seemed good until it didn't, running into a Vegas team with a hot goalie, head coach Jared Bednar.
24: From day one, our guys gave us everything they got, and they played hard. And I feel like we, you know, I'll look at this and we'll see how it goes. But we run into a buzzsaw in Vegas. I think they deserve the credit.
23: Only four teams that won the President's Trophy for the most points in the NHL have won the Stanley Cup this century, including the Avs back in 2001. The last team to do it was the Chicago Blackhawks in 2013. Vegas is heading to its third Stanley Cup final and its first nine seasons as a franchise. They won the Cup in 2023 and will play Carolina or Montreal in the Cup final. Reporting live in studio, Keenan Dixon, KOA News.
21: Thanks, Keenan. Denver suspending the license of a smoke shop accusing Vibe of selling tobacco, kratom, THC, and alcohol illegally. Licensing Department spokesman Eric Escudero spoke with Fox 31.
25: In Denver, only licensed businesses can sell marijuana products, and there are no sales of psilocybin mushrooms and strict regulations for kratom products as well. And of course, you can't sell alcohol.
21: The shop on Colfax allegedly has been selling products to minors using fake IDs and some without any ID. The order to shut down is immediate. Vibe Vape Shop will have a chance to argue its case at a hearing next month. President Trump holding a cabinet meeting at the White House later this morning. It was originally planned to be held at Camp David, but that was called off due to possible bad weather conditions. The meeting expected to focus on the ongoing war in Iran, the economy, the administration's fraud crackdown, and other issues. In sports, aside from the Avs season ending, the Rockies lost to the Dodgers yesterday 15-6. The final game of the series tonight. Our KOA coverage of that game begins at 7:30. On Wall Street, at the opening bell, stocks higher amid some hopes for Iran peace deal. Right now, the Dow is up 186 points, S&P up 21 points, while the NASDAQ is up 54 points. And U.S. crude oil prices are hovering just under $90 a barrel. Fox 31 pinpoint weather. The Denver area and Front Range could see some showers today and tomorrow, although forecasters aren't expecting damaging storms.
26: We do get some thunderstorms in Dowley. There'll be some lightning with those storms, but overall, the instability isn't that great. So we're really not expecting strong thunderstorms that would produce hail.
21: That's Bob Clilo with the National Weather Service. Right now we're at 58 degrees in Denver. Our next update in 15 minutes. I'm Gina Gondek on KOA. Jonathan Steele joining us with a look at our drive from the KOA Traffic Center.
2: I got a crash on the Boulder Turnpike coming eastbound into I-25. It's actually right around Pecos. It kind of wound up in the bus lane or express lane there to the left side. It is jammed back towards Federal. 270 is running awfully heavy. I-76 in from 85 and continuing all the way out west onto I-70 is very slow. The rest of the system's not bad. You got volume in place here and there, but it's not like a jam-packed freeway drive. We do have the closure, of course, in place still. I-70 at Morrison. That's where they'll take you off for an accident that occurred involving a tanker that overturned at Lookout. They're still offloading, apparently, fuel. A lot of folks are electing to use US 6, so going up Clear Creek Canyon will be kind of slow as you make your way eventually back to I-70. Jonathan Steele on KOA 850 AM and 94.1 FM.
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0: All right, happy Wednesday. I'm Ross, very pleased to be joined by Phil Washington, the CEO of Denver International Airport. Phil, good morning. Thanks for making time for us. Appreciate your being here.
4: Good morning, Ross. Thank you for having us.
0: So I know you've done quite a few interviews about this story already, the Denver Post headline. Denver, a DIA will create walkway to all concourses using underground tunnels. And I've listened to many of the interviews, and I think many of them have been detailed and polite, but I think they're missing the most important question that everybody really wants to know, and I think most people have been afraid to ask you. So I'm just going to come out and ask. And this is in the spirit of, like, environmentalists who care deeply about habitat conservation. And that is, where will the lizard people go?
4: Where will the lizard people go? Well, I haven't seen any lizard people down there myself in the tunnels, but I'm sure they'll find a nice little nesting place. So people are going to have to walk the tunnel after we get it built to see for themselves, actually.
21: Oh, I think you're forced to say that. I think that there's no other comment or no other thing that you can say about it, Phil. All right, well, let's focus on some of this. Obviously, a lot of questions about the tunnels versus bridges, because, you know, we have the bridge that we see with the pedestrian A bridge, very convenient for those who are trying to get to and from. Is there a reason? I assume it's the infrastructure of, we have these tunnels, they're for bags right now, but they could become for people. Was there discussions of if bridges would be better than tunnels?
4: Yeah, we had a lot of discussions. About 3 years ago, we put out what's called a request for information to the private sector to bring us ideas on redundancy for the trains. And so we got those ideas back. Bridges were definitely one of them. We, along with discussions with the airlines and our various partners, decided on the tunnels, mostly because the bridges are costly. And the bridges would have caused a big impact for the traveling public. And so where the tunnels really have no passenger-facing impacts at all, we thought the tunnels were more cost-effective right now. And they would actually be quicker to build than the bridges themselves.
0: Phil, one of the things I'm trying to understand about the tunnels, and I see pictures of them with some equipment that, you know, looks like used to move baggage. Are those tunnels currently used for that purpose? Or, cause I know the tunnels have been around for a very long time. So, are they tunnels that were going to be used for a purpose and are not used for much right now?
4: They were originally supposed to be used for the old baggage system that didn't really work 31 years ago. And so since that baggage system did not work 30, 31 years ago, they had not been used, to my knowledge. And so it makes all the sense in the world, in my mind, to repurpose those tunnels for walking or pedestrian walkways, which will be, when built, very, very attractive for people to walk with art and also some concession opportunities down there as well.
0: One quick follow-up on that. I see in the Denver Post story They mention an estimated cost between $300 million and $700 million. Is that right, just to convert this tunnel into a pedestrian tunnel, or does that include some other stuff? Because it sounds like kind of a big number.
4: Yeah, but that's a good estimate. You know, we will start design early next year. And, you know, in construction, you usually don't get a very good handle on the exact costs until you get design done. And so we will start that design. That estimate or that number will begin to be refined, if you will, and be more exact than the range that we have right now. And so we want to get to at least 30% design, if not more, to determine sort of an exact amount. So that's a good range right now for what we think. Those tunnels are pretty long, as you can imagine. And so we're using that estimate, but I don't see it actually costing more than the top range of that estimate.
21: Where will that money come from?
4: It is a collaboration between the airlines and the airport. No taxpayer money being used. We don't use any taxpayer money at the airport at all as an enterprise. We have use and lease agreements with the airlines, and so we are working with them. We have worked with them to help pay for all of this. So it's a collaboration between us and the airlines.
21: And what do you think is maybe like the biggest undertaking in renovating these tunnels? Because I assume the tunnels are there. You don't have to do a lot more digging, I would think. But the beautifying of it, it's just a dark tunnel that was used for bags. Now it's going to be used for pedestrians.
4: Well, I mean, you have HVAC requirements. You have wheelchair accessibility requirements. We want to look at moving sidewalks, you know, the length of the tunnels. You know, we have to do some things with the ceiling of the tunnels. So there's quite a number of things to make it compatible with existing regulations for passengers to use.
0: I wonder, Gina, and Phil, I know Phil's not going to confirm or deny this, but Gina, you know, like over the highway, they build these things for like the elk and deer to go over. So I wonder if they're going to do something like that for the lizard people with the tunnels to go over or under the tunnels. And so we won't see them, but they'll
21: probably
0: still be able
21: under.
0: To.
21: You think they're
0: probably under. Yeah, I would think under. Phil, let me just switch gears for a second. My last question for you, or maybe Gina will have one more. Give us an update on the massive $2 billion new Great Hall project.
4: Sure. Yeah, the Great Hall project is going very, very well. You know, this we took a budget to the city council, 3 years ago, maybe 3.5 years ago, with a completion date of mid-2028. We're pulling that to the left. We'll be done by next year ahead of that schedule that we took to the city council. We're on the south end of the terminal, the end by the hotel. So that end, that is the final piece of what we need to do. As a matter of fact, it was just down there a few days ago, and we have already installed the foundations for the cottonwood tree with Savorsky silver and all of that we're going to have on that end. So the project is going very, very well. It's ahead of the schedule that we took to the city council. We will complete that project at least 8 months ahead of schedule and under budget as well.
0: Wow, you don't hear that very often. I don't mean from you, just generally from massive construction projects. So that's some really great news. Phil Washington is CEO of Denver International Airport, who joined us to answer the burning question, where will all the lizard people go? Thanks for being a good sport, Phil, and seriously, thanks for your time this morning. Appreciated being able to get more in-depth with you on this stuff. And that's an in-depth pun.
4: Yeah, thank you so much for having me. Appreciate it.
0: All right.
21: So, Ross, I have a friend who works for a construction company, and she said that they do a lot of work at DIA.
0: Uh-huh.
21: And I said, have you seen the lizard people?
0: Right.
21: She said, I have been in the tunnels before. She said, I have not seen the lizard people, but for some reason, there are a lot of, in her words, very, very large rabbits that live down there.
0: Really?
21: Because they have no predators. So they go down there, like they hang out by the fields around the airport, get all their food, and then go in there and sleep and make more little rabbit babies. And so she said, those might be mistaken as the lizard people because there's just very, very large rabbits everywhere.
0: Or they're food for the lizard people, and that's what sustains the lizard people in the tunnels.
21: Oh, man.
0: But rabbits reproduce so quickly that... What, also, you're worried about Boots the Bunny now?
21: Yes.
0: Oh, my gosh.
21: Do you remember when we were having that disease that was happening for all the rabbits? They were getting these weird, like, antenna, like...
0: No, I don't remember that.
21: You don't remember? It was a huge thing last...
0: Bunny Hantavirus?
21: Summer. Maybe not Bunny Hantavirus. But they were getting these, like, tentacle things on their heads, and they looked really weird. And apparently it's harmless and very normal. So maybe that's what's happening down there, too.
0: Oh.
21: Yeah. Look it up.
0: No, I just figured it out. That was a bunny that breeded with a lizard person.
21: Oh.
0: Wow.
21: Nice.
0: As Dragon just said, mind blown.
21: KOA News Time 7:46. President Trump's endorsement continues to be successful as Ken Paxton is the winner in the closely watched Republican primary runoff for the U.S. Senate in Texas.
5: We just sent a Texas-sized message to Washington.
6: Yeah!
5: I said it in March, and I'll say it again now. Today, change was on the ballot, and change won.
21: The state attorney general defeated incumbent Republican Senator John Cornyn, who is seeking his fifth term. Paxton will be facing Democratic State Representative James Tallarico in the November midterms.
7: Tallarico has become just a fast-rising star in the Democratic Party, only 37 years old, but he's been in the Texas legislature for years now, and he's got a reputation as someone more on the progressive side than the moderate side, but someone that has been apt to make some surprises.
21: That's ABC's Rick Klein on the Start Here podcast. President Trump says his six-month physical checked out perfectly. While he didn't provide any details, he did thank the Walter Reed National Military Medical Center doctors and staff. Last year, doctors diagnosed the president with chronic venous insufficiency, a common condition caused by mild swelling in the lower legs. Your next update in 15 minutes. I'm Gina Gondek on KOA. Let's go now to the KOA Traffic Center with a look at your Wednesday morning drive. Here's Jonathan Steele.
2: Yeah, still working with an accident on the turnpike eastbound at Pecos. That's in the bus lane, and it is still slow from Federal getting into I-25. I-25 is not doing too badly this morning. It's slower coming south of the turnpike into downtown. We're seeing a little surge down to and from the tech center. 225 is kind of filling in through Aurora both directions, and 270 has been jam-packed and stacked as you head through Commerce City. Both directions in that slow-and-go mode. The big problem, of course, is the I-70 closure in the foothills, all due to an overturned tanker truck at Lookout. The closure starts at Morrison, where they take you off the highway, run you up Highway 40. A lot of folks are electing to use U.S. 6 west of Golden, and that's moving fairly well, despite the construction also that you have to contend with. Jonathan Steele on KOA 850 AM and 94.1 FM.
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8: Get a leg up. Get a leg up, boy. Yeah, yeah.
0: Listener says the thing with the bunnies and the stuff coming out of their heads is still going on in eastern Colorado. Another listener text, hey, Prison Tats Gina, did you ever see any rumbles in the yard while you were hemmed up by the man?
21: All the time.
0: Uh-huh. I mean, of course, that's what happens there, of course. A listener asked about whether these tunnels would extend far enough to connect somebody to commuter rail. And I just asked, I didn't ask on the air, but I did just ask by another communications method. And the answer is no, the tunnel will not go through on the south end. So there's the answer to that listener question. Yes, Epic? Looks like you're going to say something.
21: Yeah, because, I mean, you're still going through TSA when you're going through these tunnels.
0: Right.
21: So you got to think of, like, you know, Alan Roach on the train telling you to hold on, please. Mm-hmm. Like, that's the... Those are the trains we're talking about.
0: Yeah, and you've already gone through security.
21: Yeah. So then you still need to exit security if you're jumping on the A line to go downtown or vice versa.
0: Yeah, and if you were going to, they really, I don't think they could connect to commuter rail, even if they're going to try to do it one way. First of all, you're not going to go out of the tunnels where you're going to a terminal. Well, I guess you could if you were leaving, if you came off a plane and you only had carry-on.
21: Yeah.
0: And you didn't need to go to baggage claim.
21: Yep.
0: You could theoretically, if they built it
21: if they had it that way.
0: But
21: that's got to be
0: there's all kinds
21: risk.
0: Of security issues. Yeah. People coming in through the outdoor, as Led Zeppelin fans might say. And like that reference, Dragon?
6: That's pretty good.
0: Pretty good. And all that. So anyway, there's your answer. I do want to let you know, coming up in a few minutes will be Congresswoman Lauren Boebert joining us on the show. If you want to text in a question for Lauren, I would prefer if you live in the 4th Congressional District, if you want to ask Lauren a question. I don't think it's a great use of time to ask questions from listeners who can't vote for or against that candidate. So let's get candidates and CD4 is, well, they're all the same theoretically in terms of population, but text in if you live in CD4 and if you have a question for Lauren Boebert, and we will see, how that all plays out. I wanted to ask Dragon this, and I think you might have talked with Brownie about it yesterday, but have you seen the new Star Wars movie yet?
6: Yeah, Jimmy Singenberger was filling in for Brown yesterday,
0: yeah.
6: And Jimmy had seen the new Star Wars movie, The Mandalorian and Grogu. I have not yet, so I got his spoiler-free review,
0: yep.
6: And yeah, it was decent enough.
0: Yeah, my kid went and saw it. He said he liked it. I don't think my kid's a huge Star Wars fan like we are. Right. I mean, we grew up with the real thing, but I'll see it.
6: Yeah.
0: I think what's interesting about this thing is it's clearly with Baby Yoda, Grogu.
6: Correct. Yes. Grogu.
0: It's clearly an effort to try to get kids interested in Star Wars again, which of course they've done with cartoon television shows,
6: right,
0: and stuff like that.
6: Wars and whatnot. Yeah.
0: But Baby Yoda is cute, right?
6: It's getting the wives into the movie theater,
0: yeah.
6: Too.
0: Yeah, Baby Yoda is a thing that could get Gina to make some kind of funny cute noise. What, you know, whatever that, you probably have it on the button bar when Gina sees like some really cute little, like a little baby bison.
21: Didn't you save me saying it's so cute yesterday?
0: Or
21: they're super cute.
0: Yeah, they're super cute. So, but I think Grogu is a huge merch opportunity, and I'm not. I think that's smart of them to try
21: I like
0: to.
21: That. Now it just sounds like I'm interrupting you all the time.
0: It's okay. I'm married. I'm used to
21: it. Well, you can't have those things.
0: So the movie got an estimated $102 million through Monday opening weekend. I think that was just domestically. And it's about in line with estimates. I don't know. For most movies, you would call that a very big opening. For Star Wars, you might call it, okay, good, but not great. These days, that's, you know, after COVID, it's kind of unusual for a movie to debut with over $100 million, but they did. That said, this start, you know, look, the bright side or the glass half empty, the glass half full, right? So it's over $100 million, but the worst opening for the Star Wars franchise since Disney bought it in 2012. So we'll see. The one I would say really positive from the financial side, from the people who made this movie, is that compared with some recent Star Wars movies that had huge budgets, like Solo had a $300 million budget. This movie has only $165 million budget. And it's getting better word of mouth than Solo did. So it's probably going to do fine financially. And I actually will see it. I don't know if I'll see it in a theater or wait for it to come out in streaming. My kid saw it in IMAX. He said it was fantastic, although really loud. So we'll see. Okay. In the next segment of the show, Congresswoman Lauren Boebert's going to join. Text us at 56690 if you have questions. I tell you what, I don't want to say you can only text if you live in her district, but do it this way for me. If you have a question for Lauren and you do live in her district, mention in your text that you do live in her district. I may indeed ask a question that comes from someone outside the district, but people who are in it will get preference to the extent that we have time for listener questions. Lauren Boebert joins us right after some news, weather, and traffic here on KOA.
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2: KOA News Time, 8:02. I'm Gina Gundek. The city of Aurora facing a federal lawsuit filed by the family of a man killed by police 2 years ago. This is Kylan Lewis' family's second legal action concerning the deadly shooting. Attorney Lisi Owen says that the death was preventable.
3: If they were correct.

0: truck being charged with careless driving. A cow moose attacked and seriously injured a person near Winter Park. This happened over the weekend as that person was walking with two dogs, which were both on leashes. Parks and Wildlife say that the moose with a yearling charged and kicked the victim and also charged the dogs. A person hospitalized with chest and arm injuries. In sports, the greatest season in franchise history over. The Avs going out in a golden heap on the Vegas Strip. The Golden Knights sweeping the Avs out of the playoffs, winning 2-1 last night. Here's Colorado captain Gabe Landeskog.
1: It's empty. Always is. Whether you lose in 7, 6, 5, or 4, I mean, it's an empty feeling. It sucks. There's no other way to put it.
0: In the Eastern Conference Finals, the Canadiens and Hurricanes battling going into tonight's Game 4 in Montreal. Carolina leads the series 2-1. The Rockies fell to the Dodgers yesterday 15-6. Kyle Freeland struggled on the hill at Dodger Stadium, giving up 8 runs on 9 hits and just 4 innings of work. Final game of the series is tonight. Our KOA coverage that game begins at 7:30. On Wall Street, stocks slightly higher this morning. Right now, the Dow is up 212 points. S&P is up 8 points, while the NASDAQ is flat. U.S. crude oil prices are hovering just above $89 a barrel. AAA puts the national gas average at $4.46 a gallon this morning. Colorado a little higher at $4.57. Fox 31 pinpoint weather. The Denver area and Front Range should see some showers today and tomorrow, although forecasters aren't expecting any damaging storms.
2: We do get some thunderstorms in Dally. There'll be some lightning with those storms, but overall the instability isn't that great. So we're really not expecting strong thunderstorms that would produce hail.
0: That's Bob Clilo with the National Weather Service. Currently, we're at 58 degrees in Denver. Your next update in 15 minutes. I'm Gina Gondek on KOA. Jonathan Steele joining us with a look at our Wednesday morning drive in the KOA Traffic Center.
3: Yeah, still a little busy in a lot of areas out here. Boulder Turnpike crash at Pecos. This is going to be the eastbound side. It's actually blocking the express lane as well as the bus lane. There are a bunch of buses lined up there trying to get through. Apparently, they don't use the highway itself to get on to I-25 because I think that takes, well, I'm not sure what the procedure is there. But anyway, it is backed up almost to Sheridan now as a result of that. So your best bet is just kind of keep to the right. They're kind of in the cleanup stages there. 270 is running real slow still. 225 coming in from Parker is kind of jamming up a little bit. And we're still seeing some leftover volume on routes like I-25 to downtown as well as to and from the Tech. The other big problem this morning has been that closure on I-70. It's been in a place for hours because of an overturned tanker. This is at Lookout Mountain, but the closure is at Morrison as they run you up the canyon on Highway 40. US 6 is being used west of Golden as an alternative. Jonathan Steele on KOA 850 AM and 94.1 FM.
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7: Our next guest was going to be in studio, but she got called for sudden grandma babysitting duty. I can see her on Zoom. You can't see her. You can only hear her. She has Nickelodeon or something like that on the television behind her. I am speaking, of course, of 4th Congressional District Representative Lauren Boebert. Good morning, Lauren. Thanks for being here. Appreciate it.
8: Good morning, Ross. And that's a communist Miss Rachel we have on in the back. You know, the kids love her. She's addicted. Communism for children, it's their favorite. They're little socialists anyway.
7: Gina's laughing really hard right now. Before we get into all of the political stuff, there's been a burning question going around on this show that we've asked a lot of people. And I know Gina really wants to know the answer, but she's going to be too shy to ask you.
9: Are you serious?
7: Yeah.
9: You're going there?
7: Yeah.
9: Well, go for it.
7: Lauren and
9: I know the answer is yes.
7: Lauren and I have known each other for a long time. No, it's not the leg question.
9: Oh, okay.
7: It's the do you fold your underwear?
9: Oh,
7: do you fold your underwear, Lauren? This is what we need to know.
8: I don't think it's even appropriate for me to answer this, honestly. No, I don't. But I don't have many because I prefer. I like if I'm in jeans, I don't care for them.
9: Excellent. When you're in jeans?

0: Good answer.
1: Wow.
2: Well, I mean, okay, when I wear dresses, yes. But I mean, like jeans, like it's just an extra step.
1: I don't know. I can't. No.
0: See, you know, before we did this interview, I said to Gina, one of the things I've appreciated about Lauren for as long as I've known her is that she answers every question. Every question.
2: So, and you come out the gate with that. That's what we always do.
0: All right, let me move somewhere else. So obviously you've been in the news a fair bit lately with some of this back and forth, let's say, between you and the president after you supported Thomas Massey and President Trump didn't love that. And then you put out a tweet, but you know, calling Trump my president, just looking to smooth all that over. Were you a little bit surprised how upset Trump got with you, or did you kind of know that was coming? And why was it important enough for you to go support Massey, who I also know a little bit?
2: Yes. So I was not surprised. I was a little disappointed in the names he called me. That's what I was looking forward to, seeing what creative nickname he came up with to bash me. And I was like, I've already won elections being called the carpetbagger. Like, that doesn't work. So anyway, I wasn't surprised. I knew I was going out there and that the president was not happy with Thomas Massey. In fact, when I was brought into the Situation Room, one of the top staffers in that room came in hot against Massey. And I said, listen, if you brought me here just to talk bad about my colleague and my friend, well, that's not going to move the needle. So I suggest you come up with some new material if you're wanting to negotiate on this discharge petition to release the Epstein files. And so they quickly moved away from that. But Thomas Massey is a very principled man. He is someone that has been by my side for more than 5 years, my co-chair of the Second Amendment Caucus. And even when I don't vote the way he votes, I can still understand his position. And I think that is very common in DC, and it should be more accepted. There are things that President Trump does that I don't always agree with, and I still stand by President Trump and his administration and the direction they're going.
3: Have you spoken with President Trump following Massey's primary loss, or has the relationship with President Trump really changed in any way after his tweet?
2: So I'm giving the president some time. So the Speaker of the House said that the president and I should meet in person and have a conversation. And I said, well, look, first of all, it's not necessary. I don't need a, you know, kumbaya moment to come together and support President Trump. I said, but of course, I'm not going to turn that down. I have regretted not sending him a congratulations tweet because I do think that was his victory, not necessarily Ed Gowrine in Kentucky's 4th. I believe this was President Trump's victory, and that's who the voters were ultimately voting for. And so I probably should have sent him a message saying congratulations on your win, Mr. President. But nevertheless, I am still doing exactly what I promised my voters I would do. When I see the president, I'm, you know, not worried that things are going to be okay. It'll be just fine. He's been mad at plenty of folks in the past. I mean, for goodness sakes, he still endorses Lindsey Graham after all these years.
0: Lindsey Graham, the second worst Republican in the Senate after Josh Hawley.
2: Yes.
0: Okay. So very interesting. You don't face a primary challenge, so we don't really have much to talk about there. There is a Democrat in the race who I won't name. It's a very Republican leaning district. All else being equal, I would think that a generic Republican would beat a generic Democrat in your district. And obviously it's not a generic versus generic. It'll be you versus her. But do you have any concern about the macro environment going into the election, which seems not great for Republicans right now? How much concern do you have about that for your own race? And how much concern do you have about that for other Republican House members?
2: Well, all of these races are proving that even with high gas prices and a war in Iran, voters are still voting for President Trump and his agenda. They are still backing the candidates that he is supporting and electing them. And so I even in Colorado, despite all of this, President Trump polls better in more areas than Governor Polis does. And so I'm not worried about my race. This is a midterm election year, so I'm not going to be focused on winning by a higher percentage than I did the last time. Just keeping this seat is what's important. Of course, we never want it to be a close call, but I don't think it'll be anything like that. Now, my opponent has raised millions of dollars, enough to even scare off her would-be primary opponent. And I believe that that is more strategic than just my race. We share the same media market as Gabe Evans and others. And if you remember last cycle, every attack ad that came out about Gabe Evans had my face and my name in it. And so I think this really just helps solidify the messaging to take Colorado's 8th district, the more they pair him with me and use my name in that district rather than in my own district.
3: Yeah, focusing on the fundraising a little bit, I think it was the Gazette that said that your Democratic challenger has raised $2.1 million, as you mentioned. So are there concerns of just when you have that, even if it's not an attack ad with your face in it, they just have more and more ads in front of them? And sometimes you look at just who you have in front of you, and that's how you vote at the ballot box.
2: Yes, well, I think she's raised more than double the number that you just reported. She may have that cash on hand, but I've always been outspent. There's always been negative ads against me. I mean, I've had my mugshot mailed to my pastors in an election before. This is nothing that is new. They're going to try to just mischaracterize me and make me look like an awful human being. But the truth is, the voters know that I am delivering for them, that I'm working for them. I travel all 21 districts or all 21 counties within the district. And that is not something that my predecessor was known for. There was not a lot of travel down to Baca County and Crowley and all the way out to Burlington or in Yuma County. There was a lot of focus on Weld and Douglas. And I focus on all of these districts because they all matter. Even when it comes to securing funding, I've worked to reform the earmark process. That was something that my predecessor would never even consider. And I looked at this and said, yes, earmarks can be very corrupt and in a sense still could be and are. However, I have worked to make this process more about real infrastructure, real water projects, and things that we actually have a federal nexus to fund. And we can fund these projects in part directly from the tax dollars that are sent in by the district. And then the governor does not have an option to dictate where those federal dollars go once they come to Colorado. That's the issue I was running into a lot. I would approve funding for a project, emergency funding, even for FEMA projects. And then they would only get a portion of that money because it was still up to the governor to dole those dollars out. And they would end up at other special projects and pet projects rather than what we were actually approving the funding for.
0: We're talking with Congresswoman Lauren Boebert, representing Colorado's 4th Congressional District. She's kindly agreed to stick with us for a few minutes just so we can get some quick news in. When we come back, I want to ask Lauren about Victor Marx and about machine guns.
3: KOA News Time, 8:16. One person dead, 9 others remain missing after a 900,000-gallon tank holding corrosive chemicals ruptured at a paper mill in southwestern Washington state.
4: Recovery and stabilization efforts remain extremely complex due to the ongoing hazards.
3: Fire and rescue crews had to suspend recovery operations yesterday due to the ongoing threat of exposure and the instability of the tank, which still holds about 90,000 gallons of dangerous liquid.
5: The substance in the tank is known as white liquor, a mixture of chemicals that can burn the skin or burn the lungs if inhaled. The cause of the rupture? Unclear. But the Associated Press reports the company, Nippon Dynawave, has been fined recently for health and safety violations.
3: That's ABC's Lindsay Tuckman. Meanwhile, all evacuation orders are now over in Garden Grove, California, as officials were able to stabilize a damaged chemical storage tank there.
6: The plan is to continue to have our crews working on the ground just to assess the situation and to continue to work on mitigating.
3: That's the Orange County fire captain. A crack found in the tank helped relieve some of the pressure after there were concerns that the compromised tank might explode and cause a massive blast. County and state prosecutors are now investigating the incident. Your next update in 15 minutes. I'm Gina Gontek on KOA. taking a look at your drive in the KOA Traffic Center. Here's Jonathan Steele.
7: If you're down south on I-25, coming up out of the Tech Center, trying to make your way at least towards Colorado, there is a right lane stall there with courtesy patrol, and it is fairly slow. Both directions still kind of busy. 225 in from Parker still jamming up quite a bit. Eastbound Boulder Turnpike at Pecos still have the bus and express lane blocked with an accident that does have traffic slow all the way back into the Westminster area from at least Sheridan. And we still have the closure in place in the foothills up Mount Vernon Canyon on I-70. It's all due to an overturned tanker truck at Lookout Mountain, where you're forced off basically at the Morrison exit. That's US 40 that you can take up the canyon to get back on at Genesee. Jonathan Steele on KOA 850 AM and 94.1 FM.
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0: right, it's all leg music all the time here on KOA. Lauren Boebert has no idea what I'm talking about when I say it's all leg music all the time, and I don't know whether we will explain it to her. Lauren, take a moment, and I know not everybody's going to care about this, but I find it fascinating as a guy who has a safe with a lot of guns in it. I do not own any full autos. I do own a bunch of suppressors, and I was glad that the stamp tax went away on suppressors, but you're now looking to take it to the next step. Can you just briefly talk about that? You need to unmute. You need to unmute yourself. There you go. Go ahead.
1: Here I am.
0: Yep.
1: So yes, I am working within the NFA to remove all of these taxes. They are unconstitutional. I'm working with the Second Amendment Task Force within the Department of Justice to sue Colorado for their unconstitutional gun laws that they have imposed on us. And I believe that there needs to be reforms within the NFA. Of course, I would love to repeal that altogether, but at least have these slow steps. This is something even Eric Trump came out and supported, and Gun Owners of America. And so working with groups and advocates, especially those who have the president's ear, is really helpful with this. But we are not only working to get rid of, to remove those taxes, but also the registration itself. The registration are completely unconstitutional. And even with the suppressor $200 tax that was removed, the registration is still required, which it should not be. And I'm working on that as well.
2: Have you had an opportunity to speak with like ATF officials, law enforcement, how they feel about removing this tax? Or are there any concerns or the critics that talk about any law enforcement safety concerns with it?
1: So we have a new ATF director, and I think the ATF will be just fine. I would love for our new director to come out and say, I'm resigning and my department is going away with me. Really, alcohol, tobacco, and firearms should be the name of a convenience store, not a government agency. And I'm sure that law enforcement would have issues with other pieces of it. I mean, especially when we're talking about fully automatic firearms. I don't think that there should be the restrictions that there are. I mean, goodness, I think if you want to own a tank, you should be able to own a tank. There's a lot of other issues that I'm working with law enforcement on. For instance, the Surveillance Accountability Act and just the deep surveillance state that we are currently living in. And I've got a little bit of pushback from local law enforcement on the flock cameras and my positions there. But here's the deal. It goes against the Fourth Amendment of our Constitution. And if you say, well, I have nothing to hide, so the government can look at whatever they want at any time, they can purchase data, they can partner with private companies to get your data, everywhere that you were driving, logging that, tracking you in real time. If you say, I have nothing to hide, it's very similar to saying, well, I don't need the First Amendment because I have nothing to say. We have these constitutional protections for a reason.
0: Lauren, you endorsed Victor Marks for governor here in Colorado. I think you did.
1: And yes.
0: I'm wondering if you feel the same way now that you felt when you made that endorsement. Do you still endorse him? Has anything changed in your opinion?
1: Yes, I'm still fully supporting Victor Marks. When I'm out on the campaign trail, I'm trying to mend the divide within the GOP. So I'm not going and stumping for other candidates on a regular basis. It's really about coming together, especially as we are in a primary and talking about the future when we come out of this primary, how we have all got to rally together. We have an opportunity to take Colorado back in a very serious way. I've also endorsed Mark Beasley for the Senate. Now he's running unopposed, but that came with its own contentions at assembly. When I had to nominate Mark Beasley over a friend in Sean Pond over on the West Slope. And in all of this, I want us to come together strong. I am still supporting Victor Marks. I've not pulled my endorsement, nor do I foresee that. And I think that he is running a very strong campaign. I know a lot of folks get upset that he's not accepting as many debates. But also there's so dang many of them. Why? Go out and get in front of your audience and tell them your story and give them your reasons and garner support for yourself. And then have a couple of debates. I've been in the races where there are 3,200 debates and forums, and they're not always beneficial. You get up and you have a 2-minute answer, a 1-minute answer. You're driving across the state to be somewhere for just a few moments when you can actually strategically move your campaign around and fill up venues and rooms in front of people who have real questions and actually take the time to answer those.
0: I get that, but I would suggest that zero is probably slightly too few.
1: And I don't think that I would hope the final number is not zero. I have never been in a race where I did zero debates. But also I have had that strategic, I'm not going to platform this other candidate. I do not want to give that candidate the headline with my name and my platform. I would rather use that earned media that I earn for myself rather than my opponent. And so I do believe that he has accepted a 9 News debate. And if something has changed there, I could be wrong. But I would like to see a couple of those. The voters really like them. But also, Ross, do debates really change the minds of anyone? I have never gone into a debate where people came in supporting one candidate and left supporting another.
2: Congresswoman Boebert, we have very little time left, but I do want to ask you a little bit about Tina Peters, maybe less about the imprisonment and the clemency of it, but more about, you've said on and on again that President Trump was blocking funds from Colorado's clean drinking water projects. And then we got the clemency from Governor Polis, which then we saw last week Trump releasing $40 million in federal funding for water projects. So any update on some of the water projects that you've seen in your district, or if there's still more funds that are needed?
1: Yes. Well, that was the president's statement that because of Tina Peters, my Finish the Arkansas Valley Conduit Act was vetoed. I believe that there are other reasons that weren't announced. But now that Tina Peters is being released, thank you, Governor Polis. I know he's getting a lot of heat for that, but he and I have had a lot of conversations about getting her out. And so I'm glad that it's finally happening. And also my Finish the Arkansas Valley Conduit Act that gets drinking water, clean drinking water to 50,000 water users down in the southeast Colorado, I was able to get that into the agriculture appropriations bill. So regardless, that will be passed, that will be signed into law, and that project will not only continue, but will be completed. And I do see a lot more projects and hopefully even FEMA disaster relief coming to Colorado with her being released. I don't think that that's a fair reason to withhold resources. I'm sure many Coloradans can give reasons on every finger not to send their tax dollars to Washington, D.C., no matter who's in office, yet they still do it.
0: I just want to offer a little comment here as we close. You have long been one of the strongest supporters of President Trump that I know. And I want to applaud you for having taken some political risk on your own to stand up for your district for these water projects and the Epstein thing. I don't have a very strong opinion one way or the other, actually, about the Epstein thing, but you did. And you took one that was opposite the president. You were willing to, you know, take the slings and arrows for that. And you're still, you know, you still love him and you still say so in public. But I thought yes. that was, courageous of you in the environment we live in now. It shouldn't take much courage to say what you think, but it does. And so I just wanted to, you know, say publicly that, you know, you and I probably agree 70% of the time or something like that. But like you said about Massey, when I don't agree with you, I still pretty much always understand why you're voting the way you vote. Mm-hmm. And I just wanted to give you credit in public for standing up for the district, even if it put you on the wrong side of Trump for a while. So I appreciate that.
1: Thank you very much. And I will continue to do exactly that. I'm not moved by mean tweets. I'm moved by my principles and my promises.
0: Lauren Boebert represents Colorado's 4th Congressional District. Thanks for joining us. Maybe in studio next time.
1: I would love to. Thanks, guys.
0: All right. Bye, Lauren. All right. That was a great Great conversation. Why don't we do some news, weather, and traffic, and maybe come back and talk about that a little bit. I'd love to get Gina's take, and I'd love to get your take. Text us at 56690. What did you think of that conversation?
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2: KOA News Time, 8:34. I'm Gina Gundek. The greatest season in franchise history with the Avs winning the President's Trophy, now over. The Golden Knights win 2-1 last night to sweep Colorado out of the playoffs. Here's Avs head coach Jared Bednar.
27: Losing sucks, and losing four straight is worse. And losing, I think the further you go, the worse it gets.
2: Now in the Eastern Conference Finals, the Canadiens and Hurricanes battling going into tonight's Game 4 in Montreal. Carolina leads the series 2-1. A Denver smoke shop has been shut down for allegedly selling tobacco, kratom, THC, and alcohol illegally. Vibe Smoke Shop on Colfax will be closed until a hearing next month. Licensing Department spokesman Eric Escudero spoke with Fox 31 about the need for shops to the line.
28: If you're a convenience store and you're selling illegal products, the city may not find you today, maybe not find you tomorrow, but there will be an inspector that comes through your door.
2: Escudero saying that as the shops on Colfax allegedly have been selling products to minors using fake IDs, some without any ID. Texas Attorney General Ken Paxton defeating four-term Senator John Cornyn in the Lone Star State's Republican primary. Paxton crediting President Trump with helping him win.
29: When everyone in Washington told him to abandon me and abandon the people of Texas, he didn't listen. Instead, he gave his complete and total endorsement. President Trump is the leader of our party, and his endorsement in this is the most powerful force in politics.
2: Paxton moves on to face Democratic State Representative James Tallarico in November. A Democrat has not held a Texas U.S. Senate seat since 1993. President Trump making his third trip to Walter Reed Medical Center in 13 months, this time for a routine physical.
30: Photos showing bruising on his hands, which he has been covering with makeup. The White House has said it's from frequent handshaking and the use of aspirin. President Trump has also been spotted with swollen legs, which the president's doctor said is a result of chronic venous insufficiency, a benign and common condition. Earlier this year, the president revealed he received a CT scan in October after the White House initially said it was an MRI. The president's doctor said the imaging was preventative and his cardiovascular system shows excellent health.
2: That's ABC's Rachel Scott. In sports, aside from the Avs' season-ending loss, the Rockies lost to the Dodgers yesterday 15-6. The final game of the series is tonight. Our KOA coverage of that game begins at 7:30. On Wall Street, stocks mixed this morning. Right now, the Dow is up 322 points. S&P down a couple of points, while the NASDAQ is down 40 points. Fox 31 pinpoint weather. The Denver area and Front Range could see some showers today and tomorrow, although forecasters aren't expecting any damaging storms. High temperature could near around 70 degrees. Right now, we're at 60 in Denver. Our next update in 15 minutes. I'm Gina Gondek on KOA. taking a look at your Wednesday morning drive in the KOA Traffic Center. Here's Jonathan Steele.
1: All right, it's winding down fairly well. We've had a couple of problems, including that closure on I-70. This is into the foothills, Mount Vernon Canyon. It's all due to an overturned tanker. It happened much earlier this morning, but they've had to offload, apparently, the fuel from the overturned truck into another truck. So that has caused quite a lot of time to get this thing cleared up. Well, in the meantime, you're actually being diverted up Highway 40 up the canyon there, and US 6 has been heavily used for a lot of folks that decided to avoid that delay. And we do have a stall northbound at Colorado still sitting in the right lane. It's slow coming up out of the tech center from about Orchard. 225 is pretty busy coming in from Parker. 270 is awfully busy, and it looks like the accident on the turnpike at Pecos is clear now. It's still a little slow there coming into I-25. Jonathan Steele on KOA 850 AM and 94.1 FM.
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0: Is a sweat leg? Got it.
1: Gina got one. All right, what is it? Wet?
0: Wet leg.
1: Is that the song or the band?
0: That's the band.
1: Wow. Mm-hmm. Okay. All right. So, Gina, I imagine you've spoken to Lauren Boebert before on Colorado's Morning News probably quite a few times.
0: It's been a long time, though, right? Long, long time.
1: What did you take away from that conversation? What stuck out for you most other than her answer to the question about whether she folds her underwear?
0: Yeah, I'm still caught up on that.
1: Uh-huh.
0: Not wearing underwear when you wear jeans sounds like the most uncomfortable thing ever, but I will...
1: Mm-hmm.
0: She's a woman of her word. I mean, it really felt like she was not afraid to express how she felt about... You know, Massey and President Trump. And I guess maybe I have a question for you going off of that one to start. I'm curious if, because you know her better than I do. You guys are considered friends, right? I mean, you've talked to her plenty of times.
1: Yeah, I'd call us at least friendly, okay. Maybe friends. I have hung out with her a time or two in social situations.
0: Well, I think I want to focus maybe we've seen over and over again now with the primary runoff election in Texas and just how President Trump's endorsement power and his influence is still as strong as ever.
1: Yeah.
0: She is running unopposed in the Republican primary, as we'd assume, for her seat again. But Do you think there's any concerns about not getting President Trump's endorsement, or will he still do so later on in the election?
1: It's a great question. And
0: would that have any influence?
1: And would it have any, is it necessary? Can she win without it?
0: Right, exactly.
1: Because she's in such a Republican district. Okay. So I was thinking about this very thing. And my guess is that Trump will calm down, change his tune, and come out publicly in support of Lauren before the general election.
0: Okay.
1: To motivate that part of his base. Because he doesn't want to take any risk, even though this shouldn't be a risky seat. As you noted when you were asking Lauren, the Democrat in the race has raised a ton of money. And the Democrat in the race is, I think, a smart choice for the Democrats in that she's a woman, retired Navy admiral, former Republican, right? Former Republican running in a conservative district. So it's as good a candidate, on paper at least, it's as good a candidate as Democrats could have for that seat. And so Lauren played it pretty cool, like she's not completely writing it off, but not expressing a lot of concern. In a year as bad as I think this year is going to be for Republicans, I'd have a little concern. And if I were Lauren or friends of Lauren who are also friends of Trump, I would work hard to get Trump to come out and support her publicly. And I think he will.
0: What are your thoughts of the ad dollars comment that she gave of just, you know, her Democratic colleague has raised millions. And like the Denver Gazette, I saw 2.1, but I think she said it might be double than that at this point. And she said, well, you know, the attack ads, it has my face all over it and I'm getting more publicity. No publicity is bad publicity, not her words, but that's kind of what I'm going with this. Is that a safe bet? Does more money win nowadays?
1: No. No, it doesn't. The key with politics and with political advertising is that you absolutely do not need to have the most money, but you do need to have enough money, right? So it's one thing if you get your message out and the other candidate gets their message out and maybe they do it a little more. As long as you got your message out, you can still win. There's a lot of other factors. The issue comes when you don't have enough. So it's not just that you're outspent, but it's that you don't have enough to get your message out. And Lauren doesn't have that problem, right? But if money were the only thing that determines or elections or even a massive lead in money, right? Jeb Bush would have been the Republican nominee back when, and Mitt Romney would have been president. And, you know, it's, you just have to have enough. You don't have to have the most. And Lauren, because she's an incumbent Republican, all this stuff, she'll have other money coming in that won't show up in the fundraising statistics, but PACs supporting her. Of course, the Democrat will too. It's going to be ugly. There's going to be a lot of nasty ads. The whole season's going to be ugly. And she mentioned the 8th Congressional District. That's going to be super ugly because that's the only one that's highly competitive.
0: I know we're well out of time, but a texter said, Ross, Lauren sounded mature and principled and smart up until her endorsement of Victor Marx. Think that's going to change, or is she going to stick with her word?
1: She will stick with it.
0: Okay.
1: She will stick with it unless Victor Marx gives a really, really clear reason not to. Now, I already have my opinions about Victor Marx that I'm not going to get into right now, but it would be a bad look for her to change and back away from that endorsement unless something hits the news. There was some candidate, I forget who it was, who said this, but like, so-and-so is going to win unless they find him in bed with a live boy or a dead girl, right? I know it's an aggressive statement, but that's a well-known statement in politics. And she's going to stick with Victor Marx unless that kind of thing happens, because it would be such a bad look to change, right? And I the other thing I'll say, just adding to what Gina said, I've got like 20 of these comments saying, oh, I didn't know she endorsed Victor Marx. I'm really disappointed in that. I liked everything else she had to say. And I thought also, especially if you followed Lauren early in her career, she came across early on as kind of immature and young and always wanting to be on Instagram and Twitter making wacky videos to get clicks. She seems much more mature now, really focused on the district, focused on water issues. She is occasionally flamboyant still, and she said in our show, oh yeah, people should be able to own a tank. But it was interesting that most of the listener comments were very pleased with her interview up until they learned that she endorsed Victor Marx, which was kind of interesting. All right, I hope you found that interview and our following conversation as enlightening as I did. We got some news, weather, and traffic before our last few minutes together today.
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18: 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And Amanda Knox joins Bobby Cass to talk about surviving prison and life nearly 20 years after being wrongfully accused.
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20: KOA News Time, 8:51. A massive drug bust in Eagle County found in boxes of furniture. The sheriff's office conducted a traffic stop last week on I-70 near the western edge of the county and noticed a driver was acting strangely. The deputy investigated further and found about 500,000 fentanyl pills hidden inside furniture boxes in the trunk of the vehicle. The 62-year-old woman from Arizona was arrested on several drug felony charges. Citing strife and turmoil surrounding the town, the newly appointed Palmer Lake town attorney resigning less than 2 months after taking the job. Kent Whitmer says ongoing conflict between the town and its government was affecting his work, health, and home life. Wheat Ridge police say a semi-truck driver likely fell asleep at the wheel, leading to a rollover five-vehicle crash on I-70. It killed an 18-year-old. The crash happened early Saturday morning on eastbound I-70 between Ward Road and Kipling Street. The 32-year-old truck driver is facing a number of charges, including suspicion of careless driving causing death and 2 counts of careless driving causing serious injuries. And we're officially into the 100 deadliest days of summer. State troopers say speeding, drunk driving, and distractions drive-up crashes between Memorial Day and Labor Day, especially with more teen drivers on the roadways. Your next update at 9 o'clock. I'm Gina Gondek on KOA. Jonathan Steele joining us with a look at our drive in the KOA Traffic Center.
21: Yeah, we've still got delays out here, and we have a closure still in place, I-70 up Mount Vernon Canyon, right at Lookout. That's an overturned tanker. The closure starts at Morrison, and that is jammed up quite a bit for folks getting on Highway 40, then up the canyon, then back on at Genesee. I'm noticing that a lot of folks elected to use US 6. I think that helps out quite a bit. And now Highway 74 also. You can go down to Morrison. It'll take you through Idledale, Kittredge, and Evergreen. Green and then eventually back to I-70. It's a very scenic drive there. 270 is tied up. We had an accident near Vasquez. Both directions still very slow, and they just moved a stall off the highway, at least to the shoulder, northbound at Colorado. It took like 45 minutes. It's backed up all the way to Orchard. It's still pretty solid. Jonathan Steele on KOA 850 AM and 94.1 FM.
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0: All right, let me just do this story quickly in our last 2 minutes or so together today. So ever since I was a kid, like so many kids, I love Ferraris. Seemed like, wow, that's a Ferrari. Gosh, I'd love to own one of those one day. And I would love to own one of those one day. Maybe one day I'll be able to afford a used one. I will never be able to afford a new one. But in any case, I've always loved them. They're gorgeous. And yeah, there's that. So Ferrari just came out with what I think is their first EV. And they, like many auto companies, had a pretty aggressive plan for EVs, but they sort of slow walked it a little bit, trying to see what the market was like. And then they realized the market wasn't what many companies thought it would be. And the sales of EVs in the United States are just not very good in general. It's less than Europe, partly because Europe's gas prices are like double ours. So anyway, Ferrari has now introduced this EV called the Luce, L-U-C-E, Luce in Italian. And it's going to retail in the United States of America for somewhere around $640,000. $640,000. Now, if you go to my blog at rosskaminsky.com and look at the Wednesday blogcast, you will see a couple articles and some videos of this. And before I read anybody else's opinion about this car, just looking at the pictures myself, I looked at this thing and I said, that's an ugly Ferrari. Like, the exterior of that vehicle does not look very good. The interior is gorgeous, but when you're going to buy a car like that, you're kind of showing off, and I don't mean that in a bad way. Ferraris look spectacular, but not this one. This one is designed by a guy who is a very, very famous designer, designed the Apple Watch, Johnny Ive, I-V-E, and worked with Apple for a long time, and they just made this thing that is not very good looking. And I find it quite disappointing. And I wanted to let you know that in Italy, that right after the car was released and people got a look at it, their shares were down over 8%. They're down about 5% in early trading in the US. I didn't look where they closed, but the stock market really hated it too. I don't know, man. I just think if you're going to put out a $640,000 Ferrari, it better look spectacular. And this one doesn't. So we'll see. Maybe the initial response is more negative than what the market will actually do when consumers have a chance to buy it. I guess we will find out. All right. Michael Brown coming up next. We are still pondering Lauren Boebert's answer as to whether she folds her underwear. I'm deeply uncomfortable about the whole conversation, even though, what did you say, Gina? You said I,
1: What?
0: I started it.
1: Yeah, you did. And followed up on it several times.
0: Have a great rest of your Wednesday. We'll talk with you tomorrow.
2: 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Cartoons on SNL, Conan stuff, Triumph the Insult comic dogs, some movies. 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
17: Three staccato cries of Mayday and an eyewitness report of a mid-air explosion is about all that is known this morning of the British Columbia air disaster, which yesterday claimed 52 lives.
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0: Iran. It comes as Iran's state TV says that it has obtained a draft of an initial framework for a memorandum of understanding with the U.S. to end the war. Earlier, Iran threatened retaliation after U.S. forces carried out what they described as self-defense strikes against Iranian military targets near the Strait of Hormuz. President Trump's endorsement continues to be successful as Ken Paxton is the winner in the closely watched Republican primary runoff for the U.S. Senate in Texas.
1: We just sent a Texas-sized message to Washington. Yeah! I said it in March and I'll say it again now. Today, change was on the ballot and change won.
0: The state attorney general defeated incumbent Republican Senator John Cornyn, who was seeking his fifth term. Paxton will be facing Democratic State Representative James Tallarico in the November midterms. The city of Aurora facing a federal lawsuit filed by the family of a man killed by police 2 years ago. This is Kylan Lewis family's second legal action concerning the deadly shooting. Attorney Lisi Owen says his death was preventable.
2: If they were correcting structural problems that lead to excessive uses of force, including killing of unarmed black men, we wouldn't be seeing that continuing to happen.
0: Body cam footage shows Lewis removing his hand from his pocket before being shot. Denver suspending the license of a smoke shop on East Colfax. The city's Department of Licensing and Consumer Protection launched an investigation into the Vibe smoke shop, claiming that the business sold tobacco, kratom, and THC products to minors. A spokesperson for the department called it one of the worst cases of alleged illegal product sales in Denver's history. In sports, the Avs have been eliminated from the Stanley Cup playoffs after losing to the Vegas Golden Knights 2-1 in Game 4 last night, getting swept in the best-of-seven series. Here's head coach Jared Bednar.
3: Losing sucks, and losing 4 straight is worse. And losing, I think, the further you go, the worse it gets.
0: In the Eastern Conference Finals, the Canadiens and Hurricanes battling going into tonight's Game 4 in Montreal. Carolina leads the series 2-1. The Rockies have lost 4 straight games, falling to the Dodgers yesterday 15-6 in Los Angeles. They'll visit the Dodgers again tonight. Our KOA coverage of that game begins at 7:30. On Wall Street, stocks mixed this morning. The Dow was up 281 points. S&P down 6 points, while the NASDAQ is down 61 points. And U.S. crude oil prices are right around $91, or nearing $91 a barrel. Fox 31 pinpoint weather. We do have some chances of some rain today with our high temperature reaching into the upper 60s to near 70 this afternoon. Overnight temperatures dipping into the low 50s. Then we'll warm up even more tomorrow, mid to upper 70s for the next couple of days as those rain chances linger. Right now it's 61 degrees in Denver. Our next update at 9:30. I'm Gina Gondek on KOA. Jonathan Steele joining us with a look at our Wednesday morning drive in the KOA Traffic Center.
4: Yeah, and it has been a very tough drive for us this morning. I-70 remains closed. We'll keep you updated through the morning and hopefully not into the afternoon, but it's taking some extra time because it's an overturned tanker at Lookout Mountain. This is westbound, and it is backed up pretty badly as they're taking you off the highway. Highway 40 has been the alternate route heading up the canyon. You might want to consider 74 coming out of Morrison or even US 6 west of Golden. We have jamming on 270. There's an accident eastbound between York and Vasquez. Both directions are just barely crawling there. Avoid that. Use I-25, I-70 as alternate routes. Everything else winding down. Jonathan Steele on KOA 850 AM and 94.1 FM.
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Well, well, well. You have stumbled across The Situation featuring executive producer Dragon Redbeard and the so-called talent Michael Brown. 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The last hour on Fridays is for taxpayer relief shots. If you'd like to leave a talkback, hit the red microphone on the iHeart app while you are listening to 850 KOA. You have 30 seconds to leave a talkback message that will derail the show, correct Michael, make us laugh,

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1: Hey, Dragon, I'm going to predict right now that Michael is not going to be in for his own program. I like this talk back because, one, if he doesn't show up, we can all just appreciate that he doesn't care about his own program. If he does show up, he can hear how much faith some of the goobers have in his hosting of his own program.
2: Oh, my. It is good. It's great to be back in the saddle. I'm glad to be back. And let's do address that elephant in the room.
3: Yeah, all of the listeners, including myself, were just living in fear as to whether or not Michael would be sober enough to show up this morning.
2: And in addition to that, I read the text messages. I even read the text messages when there's a fill-in host because I'm kind of curious about what, you know, people's reactions are. And I get it. Because as a incredible, and I'm not comparing myself to Rush Limbaugh at all, so don't think that. But I can remember, you know, because I was a loyal listener to Rush, when Rush would go on a golf trip. Oh my gosh, it was just like, really? What? And then I'd realize.
3: Just ruined your whole day.
2: It ruined my whole day. And I then realize what a selfish bastard that I'm being, because I expect him to always be there when I want him to be there.
3: Right.
2: But if I went to New Mexico when I was, you know, at, you know, 10,000, 12,000 feet hiking with the Leonbergers and didn't have, you know, access to, you know, internet or streaming or anything else, and I couldn't hear him, well, he might be on air, but, you know, it's too bad that, you know, I'm too busy to listen today.
3: That's not your fault you were too busy.
2: Well, actually, it is my fault that I'm too busy. And so we have, all of us, everybody's probably different. I've got certain amounts of vacation time, sick leave, just as Dragon does. All the other hosts on all the other stations do, AM, FM, we all have this built into our contract. And I'm a big believer, although my wife and family will tell you I'm horrible at it, I absolutely believe that taking a vacation is recharging and actually makes you better at what you do. And so but I'm horrible at taking vacations because I love what I do.
3: Well, better at what you do? Well, when you start at the bottom like you are, yeah, there's always room for
2: improvement, right? So the more I would be gone, what little bit I would be here would be so much incredibly better.
3: Yeah, you only got, what, 1,000 listeners according to so-and-so?
2: Yeah, I think we did jump from 12, you know, to 1,000 listeners. Whatever the number is, but let me just say this about that. I was not on vacation. It was not a vacation. My elderly 95-year-old mother has severe heart failure, and she has fallen a couple of times, and she is now in, well, everybody kept telling me she's in a rehab facility that is attached to a nursing home. So, and because my little hometown where she and my, well, where she grew up, my dad grew up in the San Luis Valley, where she grew up is in the smack dab in the middle of the Oklahoma Panhandle. It's 120 miles south to Amarillo, Texas, that has, you know, a hospital, would actually have a cardiologist, or it's 40 miles north to Liberal, Kansas, where they actually have a hospital that might have a cardiologist that might be on call that, you know, shows up once or twice a week or something. But there's not in my little hometown. My little hometown's hospital is much like rural hospitals everywhere, kind of dying on the vine. Can provide some basic care, but can't really do anything. So I'm in Oklahoma back in mid-April for my mom's birthday, and I end up spending literally like almost the entire time I'm there in the ER until she gets transferred to Texas, where she's diagnosed with like 5 different heart problems. And she's about 95 years old. She's strong as an ox, and she's she's a 95-year-old woman. And she gets back from the cardiologist in Texas, falls a couple of times. So now we get her transferred to Liberal, Kansas, so that there's some orthopedic people there. And she ends up, I mean, I have these every single day. I was having conversations with the doctors and the nurses and everybody else. And they finally reach the point that they tell me, we can no longer do anything for your mother in the hospital. We want to transfer her to a facility. Where do you want us to send her? And so then I start doing the research, and I find this place that's in Liberal, Kansas, which, by the way, is actually more difficult, even though it's closer, is more difficult to get to than my little hometown in Oklahoma. I'll explain why in a minute. So I get down there, and I realize that things aren't all that good. Heart failure is still failing, but she's essentially bedridden. Her hearing is just completely shot. Even the staff is having to lean over and scream into her ears for anybody to hear. And for me to have a conversation with her, I've got to close the door. And I imagine, you know, of course, a lot of the other old farts in place are probably deaf too. So nobody's hearing me except the staff. Long story short, I think we are, she's not in hospice. She's not in palliative care. She's in a nursing home that has a rehab facility. She's still bedridden. She can't even get to the bathroom. It's one of those things where I think it's going to be a long slog. If you'd asked me after we had the first diagnosis of heart failure, I even told management here that be prepared that there may be some time in the, you know, between now and say the 4th of July, where I may be gone for several weeks because I've got to take care of everything, you know, if she passes. And of course, I've done everything in advance that I can do in advance, but there are certain logistical things you just simply cannot do until someone passes. I now come back, and I do believe that she is going to live longer than I expected, but I don't know what the quality of life is going to be. So one of the most, and I'm telling you this because I want all of you who have parents to learn from me. If they do not have an advanced directive about who makes medical decisions, get off your butt and get that done. I thought, because I had drafted my parents' wills, I had drafted their advanced directives, I had sent them to a lawyer in my little hometown, a lawyer that I knew, and asked him to, you know, review them and get them executed and everything. And so the hospital and the facility that she's in now had asked for a copy of her advance directive. I have signed the DNR, the do not resuscitate orders, in both facilities. But then I went to looking because I wanted a copy of the underlying advance directive. I found it. She had never signed it. So I had to take that down. And now, at the age of 95, have to go through, as I'm yelling in her ear, everything that I'm trying to explain, including donating body parts, you know, do you want artificial nutrients? Do you not want artificial nutrients? Do you want, you know, extraordinary life-saving measures? Do you not? Do you want to pass naturally? We're going through all of those things and having a really... You know, what's fascinating to me is it's difficult for me, even as a lawyer, it's difficult for me because it's my mom, right? It's my mom. You don't want to sit there and talk to your mom about, Mom, do you want to give away your pancreas? Do you want to give away your corneas? You know, maybe I'll give you your lungs. And even when we got to her heart, she made a joke about, well, who wants my old heart? It's failing. It's not any good. And I stopped and kind of laughed with her. And I said, well, but actually, because it is in such bad shape, maybe you want to give it for research. You know, maybe you ought to consider that. And it finally boils down to going through everything, getting everything documented, getting the witnesses in, getting it all signed. And she just says to me how much she appreciates my willingness to deal with those things on her behalf. It's end of life. And I'm not saying she's dying tomorrow, although she could. I mean, we all could. You know, Dragon finally reached his end of the rope with me and come in here and just choke me to death. I mean, I expect that at any day, any time.
3: It's closer than you think.
2: I always fear it. I keep finding coke. You know, I am literally in my mother's room in this facility, digging through my backpack, looking for something, and I find two damn cockroaches in the bottom of it.
3: I have not put any in your backpack. correction. I've only put one, maybe two, but not recently.
2: Okay, okay. All right. Well, I think I have now, because I told you, while I was sitting there with nothing to do, I cleaned out my entire backpack, and I found two additional cockroaches in my backpack.
3: How about your jacket? You good on your jacket?
2: No, I found the one in the jacket.
3: Oh, not the other one.
2: I found that one quite a while ago.
3: Not the other one, though.
2: Oh, God. The jacket's been put away because I don't think we're going to need jackets for a while.
3: Okay. But so in 6 months, you'll find it again.
2: I know, exactly. Anyway, so this is a conversation that I want everybody to have with elderly parents. And I want you to be prepared and do whatever you can. You know, you need powers of attorney. You need advanced directives. You need DNRs if that's what they want. You need to start doing funeral planning. You need to do all of that kind of stuff. You need to do things like life estates for, you know, for the house that my dad built in 1969. She still lives in that. Well, I've had to have conversations with my siblings. Do any of you want to buy this house? Otherwise, we're going to, you know, I've got it transferred. Actually, I did this probably a decade ago. I transferred the house out after my dad passed away. I transferred it out of their names. I reserved a life estate for her, kept it in our names. So that, you know, I'm trying to avoid everything that I have to probate. Bank accounts, brokerage accounts, everything. So I just encourage you to do that. Now, let's get back to the radio for a moment. I understand that it's frustrating when I'm not here. I totally get that because I experience the same frustration when I'm listening to a podcast. Like there's, I've told you before, there's one international podcast that I listen to a lot. But he will occasionally, much like I do, go off on something that really interests him that is of zero interest to me. And so I look through, and when I see everything that's downloaded, if he's off talking about that particular topic that I have no interest in whatsoever, I just delete it. I don't pick up the phone or an email or text him and bitch about it. Now, I don't care if you text me, email me, call me, whatever you want to do, and bitch about my absence, that's fine, because I don't care. Because I'm going to take my vacation time, and I'm going to take care of my mom. And you would do the same thing. Don't get me wrong. I love it. I absolutely love it that you're that addicted to me. That's what radio is all about. Creating an addiction, relationships, creating a relatable amount of content that you want to hear every single day. I already do 6 days a week, which is more than most people, well, I think most than probably anybody else in this building does. So just cut me some slack. That's all I'm saying. Just cut me a little bit of slack. All right? That's it. I'm just thinking about the next time I'm going to be gone. We got the 4th of July coming up. And guess what? I'm going to go to the undisclosed location. And I'm going to be gone for a few days. So suck it up, buttercup. Get ready. Enough about that. Now let's move on to last night. No, let's not move on to last night yet. I want to talk about my trip to Kansas. Because it was a Memorial Day weekend. So I plug in, because normally when I go to my hometown, I take I-25 all the way south to Raton, New Mexico. And then there's a four-lane highway between Raton and Clayton. So I essentially have nonstop four-lane highways all the way to Clayton, New Mexico, which is just 100 miles from my hometown. So I can zip along in the Beamer pretty damn well until I hit Clayton, New Mexico. But to get to Liberal, Kansas, you go down, you can either go out to Lyman and go down that way, or you can go to Pueblo and cut across through La Junta and Rocky Ford and that way. But either way, you end up on, in some cases, literally not state highways, county roads. And getting out of Liberal, Kansas to come back and to come into Holly, Colorado, the home of the last decent Democrat governor, Roy Romer, is shocking. Shocking on so many levels. First, let me just make a confession. On a county road in Kansas, a two-lane county road, it is so smooth, so well marked, in such good shape that the M Sport is able to, let's just say, slightly exceed the speed limit and not feel like I'm traveling on some sort of, Charlie bars, the ripples on the side or in the center of a highway. No, not on this county highway. So let's just say that you can travel incredibly fast. And of course, there are no cops or highway patrolmen on those back roads. So I'm taking one, I get off that, I'm on a state highway coming into Colorado. And I'm doing, let's just say, an exceptionally good rate of speed. I hit the Colorado state line, and I'm thinking, where's the nearest repair shop? It is embarrassing how bad our roads are. And I feel, I think Colorado roads suck everywhere. I feel guilty about bitching about I-25 and 470 in the metro area because this state government, with a few exceptions, has totally ignored rural Colorado. It is horrible. And the other thing I would say just very, very briefly before we go to a break is the urbanization of this country is destroying small town America. And I don't know that it's reversible, but if you don't understand where your food comes from, and if you don't understand where the people who produce the food, whether that's cattle, pigs, chickens, wheat, barley, soybeans, whatever it might be, corn, whatever it is, they don't live here. And you need to understand where they live and the limited amount. Don't get me wrong. Nothing wrong with where they live, but we're ignoring it to our detriment. And I think that's a real danger. 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
30: The Golden Knights beat the top-seeded Avalanche 2-1 in Vegas to complete the sweep to advance to the Stanley Cup Final for the third time in franchise history. Dodgers smacked 5 home runs, crushed the Rockies 15-6 in L.A. NBA Western Conference Finals. Thunder took down the Spurs 127-114. Now a win away from heading back to the NBA Finals. I'm Ronza Moss.
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32: 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Officials in Denver suspending the license of a smoke shop accusing Vibe of selling tobacco, kratom, THC, and alcohol all illegally. Licensing Department spokesman Eric Escudero spoke with Fox 31.
33: In Denver, only licensed businesses can sell marijuana products, and there are no sales of psilocybin mushrooms and strict regulations for kratom products as well. And of course, you can't sell alcohol.
32: The shop on Colfax has allegedly been selling products to minors that are using fake IDs and some without any ID. The order to shut down is immediate. Now, Vibe will have the chance to argue its case again in a hearing next month. The driver of a box truck involved in a fatal crash on I-70 has issued a summons. Now, Wheat Ridge police say the crash happened before 3 a.m. on Saturday morning and ended up killing an 18-year-old man. Police say their ongoing investigation does indicate the driver may have fallen asleep before he veered off the shoulder. After the truck flipped, 4 cars collided with it. The driver of the truck is being charged with careless driving. Fox 31, pinpoint weather, possible afternoon thunderstorms and a high right about 72, a low of 52 tonight. We'll see thunderstorms in 81 tomorrow. Right now, it is 62 in Denver. Our next update coming up at 10. I'm Nia Bender on KOA. Now, let's go ahead and get a check on the drive from the KOA Traffic Center and Jonathan Steele.
0: All right. Thank you, Nia. Good news. They have reopened I-70. Had a major closure there all morning long due to an overturned tanker truck. But as of about, maybe 15 minutes ago, all lanes have been open and traffic is resuming to normal. I-70 looks pretty much good all the way up into the high. It's U.S. 6 and even Highway 74 west of Morrison that were being used as alternates, so those might be a little slow still. We've got, looks like maybe a crew filling potholes on I-76 westbound out near Sheridan. They've got traffic backed up to Federal. 270 near Vasquez, there was a crash on the eastbound side. They've cleared that, but we're still feeling the effects there out of Commerce City, and I-70 west from 270 all the way back to I-25 is slow. A lot of folks were avoiding that stretch. Everything else seems to be fairly light, picking up the pace in most areas. Jonathan Steele on KOA 850 AM and 94.1 FM.
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3: Mike or Michael, or should I call you Chris Wallace? Because that's how you performed tonight. That was an absolute dismal performance from you last night as a moderator. If you want to peel somebody apart, do it on your radio show. It's not your spot to be in there debating. If you want to debate, throw your ring hat in the ring and get in there. That was terrible performance.
2: Thank you. Because that's a perfect segue, because since last night's debate, I have been just like you did. You have criticized my performance because I dared. Oh, my God, I asked questions. And they all seem to come from Scott Bottoms supporters. Well, obviously, because Victor Marks wasn't there. Claiming that I exceeded the traditional role of a debate moderator. Now, your argument is that my job must be simple. This is what you think I'm supposed to do. Keep time, ask questions, referee between the candidates that are sitting on stage, and just get out of the way. But because I challenged some of Bottom's answers as being factually incorrect, and because I pressed him for specifics instead of accepting these blankety-blank platitudes, they say I went too far, just like you just said. So let me address that directly, because I think they and you are wrong, and I'll prove it. And I'm going to do it the way I always do. I'll lay out the evidence, I'll take apart your argument, and then everybody can draw their own verdict. There is a long-standing philosophical divide in a political debate in political debate moderation, and it's been argued about seriously for decades. Now, on one side, you'd have what I call what you want, a traffic cop model. Just keep the time, just ask the questions, and just get out of the way. You know who was the epitome of that? Jim Lehrer of PBS. He was the patron saint of that approach. Passive, letting the candidates say whatever they wanted, and just moving on to the next question without pressing, without following up, without demanding accountability. I think some of you are so in the tank for these candidates that you cannot fathom that somebody might actually challenge them on the veracity of their statements. Wow. Talking to the New York Times about his own debate moderation, Jim Lehrer, Lehrer said, and I quote, "I just wanted to make sure that their positions and differences would be explained by them. Full stop, nothing more." Now, on the other side, you've got the model that says a moderator's primary obligation is not to the candidates. And this is me. My obligation was not to anybody on that stage or to anybody not on that stage. Do you know who my obligation was? To voters. My obligation as a moderator is to the voters. That the debate isn't a performance for the benefit of the people on stage. It's an informational event for the people, for the benefit of the people who are watching or listening. And that distinction changes everything about how I do the job. The trend in serious debate scholarship and journalism ethics has been moving away from the traffic cop model for years. This stupid hands-off approach has been losing the argument, and I think for good reason. Here's where I want to be direct with you about the professional and the ethical consensus on this question, because it's not even close. Voters are the adjudicators in a political debate. The candidates aren't debating each other for their own amusement. They're making a case to the people that they want to go vote for them. That means the moderator's job is to function as a communicative conduit to ensure that voters get the information they need so they can make an informed decision. Now, if a candidate gives me a bullcrap or a vague answer or a non-answer dressed up in confident language or makes a factual claim that doesn't hold up, and a moderator just says, thank you, and moves on, that's failing the voters, not the candidate. I'm not there for the candidate. I'm there for the voters. The professional standards, as articulated by people who have spent careers thinking about this, is completely clear. The best moderator will listen intently to whether candidates are actually answering the question that was asked. You listen for vagueness. You listen for the stupid cliches that are substituted for substance. You listen for factual claims that need to be tested. And then you follow up sharply, specifically, directly. And if a candidate doesn't answer the question, the moderator says so, and you ask the question again. And if a candidate gives a non-answer, you press for details. It's not editorializing. It's not biased. That's, to me, the job description. Fact-checking, following up, holding the candidate accountable for past statements and their current claims. Those are the bare minimum requirements for making a debate genuinely useful to the voters, as opposed to, oh, just mildly entertaining TV, or, the, or, you know, to a stream, a live stream, where the dumbass politicians just get to say whatever they want and there's no consequences to what they say. When CNN's Jake Tapper and Dana Bash moderated the 24 Biden-Trump debate and simply accepted every answer with a polite thank you before moving to the next question, that approach was rightly criticized because it left voters in the dark. One of the major critiques of that particular debate was precisely that the passive approach protects the moderator from controversy and fails the audience. Demanding specifics rather than just accepting these stupid platitudes is not an act of bias against the candidate. It is a mechanism that makes a debate informative and not theatrical. Any debate moderator who doesn't do that isn't neutral. They're, listen closely, they're complicit in the deception. Now, let's be fair, there is a legitimate concern embedded in a broader argument against active moderation, and I think intellectual honesty requires me to acknowledge it. The real risk of an activist moderator is twofold. First, the moderator can become the story. When the moderator is intervening constantly, the debate stops being about the candidates and starts being about the moderator. Second, and I think more importantly, a moderator who is aggressively fact-checking in real time can simply get the facts wrong. Candy Crowley, famously interviewed in the 2012 Obama-Romney debate, to fact-check Mitt Romney on Benghazi, and her fact-check itself was debatable. So when a moderator makes a mistake like that, the debate derails entirely. So there are real risks, and I don't dismiss them. But, and this is the critical distinction, there is a fundamental difference between two very different kinds of moderator challenges. One is inserting yourself into a factual dispute where you might be wrong. The other is requiring a candidate to be specific about their own proposals. When I asked Scott Bottoms to give me specifics rather than generalities, when I pressed him to back up a claim he made on stage, I was not inserting my own factual conclusions into the debate. I was doing what any competent cross-examining attorney does in a courtroom. I was requiring the witness to actually answer the damn question. If you put forward a claim, you own that claim and you ought to be able to defend it. That's not the moderator's opinion. That's basic intellectual accountability. You can support whatever candidate you want. I don't give a rat's ass. At some point, I'll tell you who, if any of these three, I might support. I'm not going to support any of the Democrats. I can tell you that right up front. But I'm not going to go be asked to moderate a debate and let bullcrap fly through the room and not get challenged. That's not fair to the people who are listening that need to have honest answers.
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17: In the history of cinema, few films have been as successful as The Godfather. Francis Ford Coppola's gangster epic set a new standard, not just for movies about the mafia, but for movies in general. Although, if you talk to the people who made it, The Godfather's prospects for success were far from assured. In fact, before its release, they were pretty bleak.
18: And they said, we're finished, this is over. The movie's not going to work. You gotta get rid of those guys. It's a disaster.
17: Then Leave the Gun, Take the Cannoli. My co-host Mark Seal and I strip back the varnish of movie history and talk to never-before-heard-from sources to get at what really made the process so arduous. Leave the Gun, Take the Cannoli is based on my co-host Mark's best-selling book of the same title. And on this show, we call upon his years of research to help unpack the story behind The Godfather's birth from start to finish. We sift through innumerable accounts, many of them conflicting, and try to get to the truth of what really happened. Leave the Gun, Take the Cannoli features new and archival interviews with Francis Ford Coppola.
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28: Hey, Brownie, did you go through Syracuse, Kansas on your trip? I live there. Next time you're through, let me know and I'll buy you a donut.
2: Go through Syracuse. And I don't know whether it was in Syracuse or not, but I do remember seeing a donut shop somewhere because I was tempted to stop. It just said donuts, and I thought, oh, well, maybe I should stop. No. Back to moderating. And then in the next hour, I want to go to what I think has set most people off, and set me off, is not the pedophile claim that is made by Scott Bottoms. It has to do with water rights, mineral rights, and surface rights. We'll get to that in the next hour. But I want to be blunt with you, because I want to tell you what I think these complaints, just like you left the talk back, I want to tell you what I really think you're bitching about. If you're a bottom supporter complaining about my moderating last night, you're not making a principled argument about moderation theory. What you're doing is you're making a result-based complaint that's dressed up as a principled argument. Your candidate struggled when I pressed him for specifics. He had difficulty defending certain claims when I asked him to back them up. And rather than acknowledge that, you have decided that the problem was the moderator asking the questions, not the candidate that failed to answer them. When Chris Wallace said in 2016 that it was, quote, not his job to fact check the candidates, he drew near universal condemnation from journalists across the political spectrum, conservative, liberal, agnostic, everything. And the criticism wasn't ideological, it was professional. A moderator who refuses to challenge answers isn't being neutral. I would be creating a consequence-free zone for whoever is willing to be the most aggressive with the truth. There's also a tell in the specific nature of these complaints I'm hearing. If I had been asking unfair questions, if I had been making up facts or pressing one candidate in ways I wasn't pressing other candidates, you'd expect to hear complaints from both sides, right? When the complaints come overwhelmingly from one campaign's supporters, and specifically in response to follow-up questions demanding specificity and accountability, that ought to tell you something. It tells you the scrutiny landed, and it landed because the answers could not hold up to it. I was in that room last night to serve the voters of Colorado. The voters in this state deserve to make an informed decision about who is going to be their next governor. Now, Bottom supporters wanted me to serve Scott Bottoms. I understand. Victor Marks supporters hate me because I'm asking questions about public claims that Victor Marks has made, which he refuses to provide the evidence for the claims. Barbara Kirkmeyer last night asked some really good questions by Vince Bezick from the Denver Gazette, which, by the way, has endorsed Barbara Kirkmeyer. I've not endorsed anybody because Barbara last night was skirting questions about property taxes. I reduced property taxes? Really? Where'd you make up that? Because are schools losing money now? Vince wondered, maybe it was Sean was asking the questions. Everybody got follow-up questions. If you are a Bottom supporter or a Kirkmeyer supporter or a Mark supporter who didn't show up, by the way, the most telling thing last night to me was neither one of those candidates on those stage, when asked whether or not they would support the nominee, those two, Bottoms and Kirkmeyer, said they would support the other, although they both had reservations, but neither would support Victor Marks if he gets the nomination. That ought to tell you something. Bottoms supporters that wanted me to serve Scott Bottoms, I understand your confusion, but they're not the same job. And I don't apologize for knowing the difference and acting on the difference. I wasn't there to help Scott Bottoms. I wasn't there to help Victor Marks, who was off doing something else. You know, by the way, there's a Marks supporter who's already posting on X pictures of the debate auditorium last night. Before the debate started, before the auditorium filled up with, you know, a splattering of people here and there, and contrasted that with the Marks event last night and said, oh, look, we all showed up. Nobody showed up at the debate. How disingenuous, how fraudulent can you be? You're acting just like your candidate. Just remember, I was there last night, not for you that left the talk back, or not for anybody that was supporting Barbara Kirkmeyer. I was there for the voters who wanted to hear tough questions asked of your candidate. And if your candidate couldn't answer or doesn't understand basic legal principles of what he wants to do, you need to stay tuned. Because we're going to walk through a little oil and gas, water, and surface law next.
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35: KOA News Time is 10 o'clock. The Denver area in Front Range could see some showers today and tomorrow, though forecasters say they aren't expecting any damaging storms.
36: We do get some thunderstorms in Dowley. There'll be some lightning with those storms, but overall the instability isn't that great. So we're really not expecting strong thunderstorms that would produce hail.
1: That's Bob Kleila with the National Weather Service. A Denver smoke shop shut down for allegedly selling tobacco, kratom, THC, and alcohol illegally. It's called The Vibe on Colfax. It's going to be closed until a hearing next month. Licensing Department spokesman Eric Escudero spoke to Fox 31 about the need for shops to toe the line.
2: If you're a convenience store and you're selling illegal products, the city may not find you today, maybe not find you tomorrow, but there will be an inspector that comes through your door.
1: Escudero spoke with Fox 31 about the shop on Colfax, which has been selling allegedly products

0: Madison says the National Guard is going to assist local officials with search and rescue efforts and monitoring the air quality. In sports, the greatest season in franchise history with the Avs winning the President's Trophy is now toast after the Golden Knights won last night to sweep Colorado out of the playoffs. Avs head coach Jared Bednar.
1: Losing sucks, and losing four straight is worse, and losing, I think the further you go, the worse it gets.
0: In the Eastern Conference Finals, the Canadiens and the Hurricanes are battling going into tonight's game four in Montreal. Carolina leads the series 2-1. Fox 31 pinpoint weather, possible afternoon thunderstorms, a high of 72, a low of 52 tonight. Thunderstorms and 81 tomorrow. Right now it's 63 in Denver. Our next update is coming up at 10:30. I'm Nia Bender on KOA. Now we'll get a check on the drive from the KOA Traffic Center and Jonathan Steele. It sounds like westbound I-70 finally opening back up.
2: Yeah, it's open now. It looks good. I mean, we had several hours on that closure going up Mount Vernon Canyon, kind of a tough break for a lot of folks that use that route. I mean, US 6 was a good alternative, as well as actually Highway 74 west of Morrison. And I am noticing there is quite a bit of slowing on 74, but it is going to be construction between Kittredge and Evergreen. So we are looking at some backups there. But yeah, I-70 is pretty much wide open now. Southbound 25 coming into downtown is a little sluggish. We've got 270 still running kind of heavy out of Commerce City, and 225 coming south off I-70. It looks like down through maybe Colfax 6th Avenue area is a little sluggish also. That could be construction related. If you're heading to the airport, Pena is wide open. It's a 15-minute commute heading to and from. Jonathan Steele on KOA 850 AM and 94.1 FM.
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0: Welcome to The Situation with Michael Brown, featuring the Dragon Redbeard on 850 KOA. 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
1: Michael, regardless if you are progressive or conservative, it is important that the candidates answer certain questions regarding their quest for elected office. Meanwhile, on brand N and U, they, or at least half of the duo, is just backing a candidate because he can.
2: That voice, who do I know? Do I know you? You sound like somebody I know. Anyway, your point is well taken. And I would say this, after having read text messages and emails, I must have done something right last night, because it seems to be, yeah, you did a great job, man, you really suck. So I figure I take that as a win.
3: I only get information that gets put in with those talkbacks, so he put in as his name, Don, if that helps anything at all.
2: No, it's just one of those voices that's like, oh, you and I have had conversations before somewhere. It's like over dinner or something. Maybe it just sounds like somebody I know. Anyway, let's walk through one of the things that I really pressed bottoms on last night, because he just fundamentally doesn't know what he's talking about. And he is making a very broad claim, and it's a broad claim that I can support.

0: a broad claim of how would I, let me think how I would phrase the broad claim. His broad claim is he's trying to frame that Colorado as a state ought to reclaim our oil and gas future, that we ought to protect farmers and ranchers' economic rights, which I agree, totally agree with that. But he made a statement last night that farmers ought to be able to drill for oil on their farmland. And that caused me to do a double take, because that shows a fundamental ignorance of property rights. Now, for a guy that claims to be a constitutionalist, and for a guy that claims that he wants to protect property rights, what he just proposed by saying that all farmers ought to have the right to drill for oil on their land is truly ignorant of property rights. The fact that he claims that anybody that owns, like, I own property in a couple of states. Well, actually three, I own property in three different states. One state, I actually own the surface rights. I don't, but a trust does. Owns surface rights and mineral rights. Oh, and by the way, water rights. Except we've leased out the water rights to a municipality. I practiced oil and gas law for quite some time in my baby years as a lawyer. But I think Bottoms fundamentally misunderstands how property rights work in this country. The entire premise that Bottoms proposed last night assumes that surface ownership and subsurface rights are naturally bundled together, and that separating them has been done by some government trick that's got to be corrected. That's wrong. That's just wrong. The severance of mineral rights from surface rights. And let me make sure everybody understands that we have a baseline of understanding. I own a lot, a particular lot number, in Highlands Ranch, Colorado. I have a single-family home on that lot. I own that surface, the ground. I don't own the mineral rights. Those were transferred probably when the ranch was actually a ranch, and whoever owned the ranch may have leased out or sold those mineral rights. Or when they transferred it to a company to have it developed, they retained the mineral rights, the oil, the gas, whatever kind of minerals, that's why they're called mineral rights, whatever might be under the surface, they retained them for themselves. I have no legal right to those whatsoever. I don't know about the water rights, except I know I don't own any water rights on my property based on my surface ownership. So when I talk about the severance, I'm talking about the separation of mineral rights from surface rights. That has been a cornerstone of property law since the 1800s. It even predates Colorado statehood. Mineral rights, water rights, surface rights are separate estates, legally distinct, separately conveyable, separately taxable. A mineral deed and a surface deed can, and routinely do, trace back to completely different chains of title, of ownership, going back 150 years or more. If you bought a home in Highlands Ranch, like I did, you bought a surface estate. The prior owner may have retained or separately sold the mineral estate decades, maybe even 100 years ago, when the ranch was actually a ranch, before I ever showed up. The idea that that Bottoms is pushing that the surface owner should own everything underneath ignores that both parties, the surface owner and the mineral owner, they each have their own existing vested property rights recognized not just under Colorado law, but recognized by the United States Constitution. There's no injustice to correct. They are two different property owners who bought two different things. And if we're also going to include water rights, three different things. And in fact, water rights in Colorado are even more emphatic about this. Colorado operates under the prior appropriation doctrine, meaning first in time, first in right. That completely severs water rights from land ownership. Water rights in Colorado are not appurtenant to the land by default. They are separately owned, separately adjudicated, and they're separately valued for taxation purposes. The entire agriculture economy of the Eastern Plains, for example, the ranching economy of the Western Slope, the municipal water supply for Denver itself are all built on that legal and constitutional framework. Senior water rights, and by senior I don't mean old, but I mean prior, pre-existing. Senior water right holders, some date back to the 1860s and the 1870s. And listen closely, Mr. Bottoms. They hold those rights as private property. Water rights, just like mineral rights, just like surface rights, they're bought, they're sold, and they're litigated as separate estates, separate types of private property. Now, this is where it goes from, actually, I think, confusing to flatly unconstitutional. If he wants to somehow magically say that as governor, he's going to give every farmer and rancher the right to drill for oil and gas on their land, he's just violated, not in every case, but where the mineral rights have been separated from the surface rights. Or let's take an even more blatant example. Some farmers and ranchers don't even own the surface land that they farm or ranch. They lease it from somebody else. But let's assume for a moment they own the surface. They may or may not own the mineral rights or the water rights. Those are separate types of property. The Fifth Amendment of the Constitution, incorporated against the state, like Colorado, via the 14th Amendment, prohibits the government from taking private property without just compensation. You all know that. That line is clear. If Bottoms wants to force transfer of privately held mineral estates or water right estates to the adjacent surface owner, that's not a regulation. That is a physical taking of property in violation of the Constitution, full stop. The government would be compelled to pay fair market value for every severed mineral estate and every adjudicated water right that it would forcibly transfer to the surface owner. Do you know what senior Colorado River water rights are currently trading for? Tens of thousands of dollars per acre foot. The mineral rights under a productive oil and gas acreage, say on the DJ Basin or the Pechance Basin, that's worth more than the surface in many cases. The state of Colorado cannot even begin to afford the just compensation bill for a policy like Bottoms, which makes it not just unconstitutional, but it's economically delusional. And that's before I even get to the contracts clause problem, the due process issues, the fact that federal mineral rights, which cover about 36% of Colorado's land surface, can't be transferred by a state governor under any theory of law. This is why I was so frustrated last night. He's talking about something of which he has no basic understanding. And what he's doing, it was a great applause line. I think every farmer ought to be able to drill for oil and gas on their own land. Oh, yay. What bullcrap. Oh, that'd be wonderful. I wish I could drill for oil and gas on my land in Highlands Ranch. Can you imagine what my neighbors would think if I started putting a pump jack in my backyard? Do they even understand what it takes? Do they even understand the amount of land that it takes to drill an oil and gas well? I don't think Scott Bottoms has a freaking clue how much land it takes to drill an oil and gas well, let alone just finally, if you do hit oil and gas, just having a pump jack or a natural gas jack there to get the gas out. I mean, I don't think he understands that at all. But it was a great applause line. I think every farmer ought to be able to drill for oil and gas on his own property. Yeah. And they can if they own the mineral rights. And if they want to lease the mineral rights out to an oil and gas company and retain a royalty for themselves if and when they might hit oil or gas. It's a true fundamental ignorance. There's no other way to put it, but just an ignorance of mineral rights, water rights, surface rights, and quite frankly, I think the oil and gas industry. I don't think he understands at all how much it costs, the amount of land that it takes, the effort it takes to drop pipe, to go search, the geological studies you have to do even beforehand to even decide if a farmer or rancher is even, if it's even worth the tens of millions of dollars it would take to drill a well to hope that you hit pay dirt. So Scott Bottoms either does not understand what he's proposing, or he's making a real populist-sounding promise that would either, A, require Colorado to spend billions of dollars it doesn't have in just compensation to transfer those rights to the surface owner, or B, get immediately enjoined by every federal court that ever would look at this, and C, he would, in essence, destroy the property rights system that he is presumably pretending to defend. I think the irony in that statement last night is rich. A conservative candidate, in the name of protecting landowners, is proposing one of the largest forced property transfers in Colorado history, paid for by the taxpayers and then handed to the surface owners who never had those rights to begin with. That is not conservatism. That's confiscation of property with a populist bow on top as an applause line. The debate question practically writes itself. Representative Bottoms, who pays the just compensation, the dollar amount, when the government forcibly takes the mineral rights from a current owner and gives it to the surface owner? And how much do you think that cost Colorado taxpayers? It was one of the most astounding moments in that debate last night, beyond the whole thing about pedophilia. Let's just swerve a little bit into pedophilia, because I haven't had fully enough time to read everything that a lawyer in Longmont sent me at 2:07 a.m. this morning. They sent me four documents. Let me just open them up real quick. Let me just open one as an example. It's a letter dated January 19 of this year from the Gregory Law Firm, Christopher S. P. Gregory, attorney at law, Longmont, Colorado. A letter to the Joint Judiciary Committee members. This is a guy that, let me close this out. Let me open up one more tab, because I started digging through just what is this? Because what Scott Bottoms sent me is not fabricated. It's looks like a real scandal with a real court case, a real disciplined Supreme Court justice, and a real state auditor's investigation. But, and this is the critical but, virtually everything in the documents that was sent to me comes from one man, Christopher Gregory. You know who Christopher Gregory is? I would describe him as a fired government official who is also the plaintiff in an active ongoing federal lawsuit against the very people that he is accusing. Now, that doesn't make Mr. Gregory wrong, but it makes him a deeply interested party, and any talk show host, any journalist, anybody that looks at this stuff has to weigh that. That's not evidence. That's someone's claim. Someone that has been fired from government service is or is not, may or may not be considered a whistleblower under federal or state law, and is currently involved in a lawsuit litigating his termination. And you claim that that's the evidence of corruption? That's not how our system works. As I always told my clients, anybody can, you know, people always ask me, am I going to be liable for this? Well, that's a different question than can anybody sue me for this. Anybody can sue anybody. As long as you can pay the filing fee, you don't even need a lawyer. You can just go file your federal court complaint yourself. File it pro se, meaning on your own, without a lawyer. Or you can file it in state district court. Doesn't prove anything. It just says that you think that somebody wronged you and you want to have it adjudicated by the judicial system. Okay. Well, that's what I got last night. Not proof of anything. Allegations, and from someone who's a plaintiff in a federal lawsuit that is claiming the corruption. That's not evidence, Mr. Bottoms. Those are accusations.
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26: When 60 Minutes premiered in September 1968, there was nothing like it.
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26: I'm Seth Doan of CBS News, and I'm excited to introduce a new podcast from 60 Minutes called A Second Look. The team at 60 Minutes has spent the last year digging through thousands of tapes, transcripts, and reels of film, and you're about to hear some of the sound that was never broadcast, like 21-year-old Taylor Swift imagining her future success.
28: Sometimes I get really overwhelmed when I think about, like, 10 years from now I'll be 30. What's the sound then? What are the choices I've made at that point? Oh my God, what does my life look like?
26: Then there are the people you may not recognize by name, but who witnessed some of the most important events in modern history. Along the way, I'll speak with some of the legendary correspondents who reported the stories, as well as those whose...
29: KOA News Time is 10:30. DIA is continually changing, but one thing that's going to continue for a while longer happens to be the Great Hall program, with construction updating the entry point to the airport to support the rising number of travelers.
30: The project is going very, very well. It's ahead of the schedule that we took to the city council. We will complete that project at least 8 months ahead of schedule and under budget as well.
29: DIA CEO Phil Washington joined Ross and Gina this morning on KOA. They completed Great Hall will open by the end of next year, providing space to relax before you go through security along with art installations. It was just not the best day for traffic to start out this morning, but there's some good news for drivers, especially wanting to use westbound I-70. All lanes are now open after a fuel tanker rolled off the side of the highway west of Golden and leaked about 50 gallons of fuel. A crash happened at 2 a.m. this morning. The 27-year-old driver is not injured. Hazmat crews spent hours cleaning up the fuel, and the truck was finally removed a bit ago. And southbound I-25 all reopened now, but it was closed at Highway 52 earlier after two semis collided. We're going to get a check on the drive at Jonathan Steele in just a moment. In sports, the Rockies take on the Dodgers again tonight in their series in L.A., and coverage on KOA starts at 7:30. 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Pinpoint weather, possible afternoon thunderstorms, a high of 72, a low tonight of 52. More thunderstorms tomorrow and a high of 81. Right now it's 62 in Denver. And our next update is coming up at 11. I'm Nia Bender on KOA. Now let's go ahead and get a check on, hopefully not a rough drive, from the KOA Traffic Center and Jonathan Steele.
1: No, nothing like this morning, earlier anyway, with
29: yeah,
1: those
29: that was
1: two
29: bad.
1: Closures.
0: Yeah, it was really tough for sure. Well, we got two slow spots right now. I-76, it appears we got a crew that's filling potholes along that stretch westbound out near Sheridan. They do have traffic backed up well past Federal, almost to Pecos, in fact. So if you're coming in from the north and use that I-76 stretch as a shortcut to I-70, might want to stick with I-25 to I-70 because they are completely wide open. 270 is the other hot spot, east coming off I-76 through York. The westbound side around Vasquez is kind of slow. That just appears to be a lot of excess volume through the area. Pena looks great. 225 back to normal after some earlier slowdowns as you're coming south. Really not much else going on. The Foothills Drive does look good for us. US 6, in fact, normally we see a lot of construction delays up near Tunnel 1, and right now it looks like it's wide open. Jonathan Steele on KOA 850 AM and 94.1 FM.
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5: Brown tasseled loafers, dark socks, black denim jeans, a tucked-in ecru, this is the way I would describe it, button-down shirt, no tie, and a for lack of a better, a checkered sport coat. How's that?
6: What was it? The pink shirt?
5: No, ecru.
6: What is it?
5: It's like eggshell.
6: Oh, gotcha. Okay.
5: Ecru.
6: That's a big word. You can't use big words with this audience.
5: Apparently so. Subsurface rights, you know, prior appropriation doctrine and all that. I got it. Yeah, I got to dumb it down for my producer. I want to go to a couple of text messages because some of you make a point that, you know what, I will admit to. And others are just interesting. I just find it interesting. Let's see, where was the one? Oh, here. 4467 wrote, in regards to what Bottoms was talking about last night regarding mineral rights and surface, you know, surface and everything else. And he just wants farmers to be able to drill for oil. 4467 says, I think he was just going for deregulation, but screwed up. That's what happens when you try to be smarter than you really are, or you're talking about something you really don't understand. And then what worries me about that, and the reason I wanted to drill down on that last night, is because if I'm running for office, and I just make a statement, I want farmers to be able to drill for oil on their own land. And yay, everybody applauds and says, yay, yay, go for that. And nobody challenges me on that. If a moderator doesn't challenge you on that claim, you have just done a disservice to all of the voters who all they heard was, yeah, farmers ought to be able to drill for oil on their land. They can become, in fact, I think he may have even said something to the effect, because I want them to be as wealthy as can be. Well, yeah, I want everybody to be as wealthy as they can be or as they want to be. But what does that mean? How, if I'm going to be, if I'm asking you to vote for me as a governor, and my claim is that I just want everybody to be as wealthy as they can be, I would expect somebody, a reporter, a talk show host, somebody to ask me, well, then how are you going to accomplish that? And I would hope that I would give, in fact, I don't hope, I know that I would give specifics about how I would deregulate certain businesses, industries, how I would try to crawl back some of, you know, we are the sixth most heavily regulated state in the entire country, how I want to get, instead of being six from the top, I want to six from the bottom. I want us to be the, you know, the 44th most deregulated state, because that will allow people to make more money. Yeah, I want to lower taxes. I want to completely, if I can, I'm going to figure out a way to abolish property taxes for seniors. I want to do certain things like I want to revamp the entire income tax code or get rid of it, go to some sort of consumption tax. I understand that's going to cost a lot of people money, but there are ways to structure it. I would have a plan about those things that I would do. And if I wanted farmers and ranchers to be able to make more money, then one thing I would do is I would try to deregulate the oil and gas industry so they can actually go drill on some farmer's land if the farmer owns the minerals. But even if the farmer doesn't own the minerals, if whoever owns the minerals isn't under such a heavy regulatory burden, that even though they're really willing to go invest $10, $15, $20 million to drill a well, they can go do it and not worry about all the regulations that would prevent them from doing so. So if that's what he was trying to do last night, he screwed up royally and he misled the audience. Which is why I asked the follow-on questions, and then he couldn't come up with it because he doesn't have the understanding of what he was talking about. Don't blame the messenger. If that's your candidate, then you ought to be scratching your head and going, well, why didn't you just talk about deregulation? Why didn't you explain how you wanted to deregulate things instead of just giving you, a voter, the throwaway line of I want farmers to be able to drill on their land. Okay. What does that mean? How are you going to do that? Let's see. Oh, this, 5811. I think the factor that created friction between my content-dense questions and the candidate's responses was the tight time constraints element. 90 seconds isn't enough time to match the information density required to respond to your queries. It is if you know what you're talking about. It is if you understand. Now, remember, I've always said if you disagree with the premise of a question, you should state that you disagree with the premise of the question. In fact, there was a time last night when I did something incorrect. I said, you know, generally speaking, Colorado's divided into thirds, a third Democrat, a third unaffiliated, and a third Republicans. And they both jumped on me and said, no, that's not right anymore. Now, you know, if unaffiliates make up 52% and the other 50% is divided between Republicans and Democrats, blah, blah. Okay, well, I get it. My point was, and I was right, they're right. I should have been more specific because my question was really about how are you going to get a coalition built that includes unaffiliateds and hopefully some moderate, reasonable Democrats that understand what has happened in this state is really caused all the unaffordability that everybody knows we need to correct, which is why I went into specifics. If you talk about affordability, tell me what you're going to do. Tell me how you're going to correct these things. So the density of the question ought to be anticipated, and you ought to be able to give a quick response that tells the voters you understand and that you have a plan, and here are what. I don't care whether you have a 5-point plan, you got a 20-point plan. I don't care what it is. Just give me something to chew on that says I've got 2, 3, or 4 priorities of things that I want to do. I think both candidates screwed up a simple question. What do you do with CDOT on day one? Considering how bad roads, bridges, and highways are in the state, they all have a plan, they all have everything, but it was a great opening line. What do you do with if you get elected governor, because CDOT is in the executive branch. It's not in the legislative branch. So you have complete control over the Colorado Department of Transportation. Not either candidate said, well, one, I'm going to get a new director of transportation. And two, I'm going to put a halt and a hold on all of these multimodal transportation policies, you know, building bike lanes and everything else. They wanted to dance around that and talk about how, well, you know, bike lanes are important, you know. I don't care about how bike lanes are important. They've become too important. They become too much. We need to draw back on that. It was such an easy answer. They all stumbled around with it. They all fumbled around. Fire the current director of transportation and put a hold on every single project that is not directly related to building a road, bridge, or a highway, and then you can look at everything else. Easy question. Easy as could be. Totally blew it.
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17: Hi, Michael. I just want to say thank you because last night was refreshing to actually have someone asking questions, demanding answers, the real answers, truthful answers. And when they're lying, you make them accountable. So I just want to say thank you, and thank you, brother, from another mother.
5: I'll read you this text message because this is one that stuck with me. And my guess is that a lot of my friends and family members would probably agree with you. 6166 writes, Mike or Michael, I did like how you pressed for specifics and would not let the candidate slide on a statement. However, here's the but. However, after you press Scott Bottoms on an issue and were basically done after he didn't give the details you were looking for, right at the end, you said something along the lines of how he needed to go back and study that topic some more and then get back with you. That was more of a gig. I think you meant dig. That was more of a dig against him. And I think you committed an unforced error right then. Other than that, I thought all of you moderators did great. I think I might accept that. I will accept that criticism. It was unnecessary. And I'm not going to try to rationalize it, but I'm going to tell you what was going on in my head. Here's a guy that wants to be the governor of a state with a multi-billion-dollar budget, making a claim that, hey, I want every farmer and rancher in the country, in the state to be able to drill for oil and gas, showing a very basic misunderstanding of something that anybody that wants to run this state that already overregulates the oil and gas industry ought to have a basic understanding of. And the guy that's asking him the question, Moi, not only has been involved in the oil and gas industry, whose in-laws were involved in the oil and gas industry, whose in-laws have actually owned, sold, leased, and obtained water rights for places in Oklahoma. And I've drafted those contracts. I've negotiated those contracts. I found that ignorance of the basic understanding of oil and gas to be a disservice to the audience and to the voters, and also to the claim that he wanted just every farmer and rancher to be able to drill for oil and gas on his or her property. That's misleading. And I went into full-blown lawyer mode. And that's how I would have ended a cross-examination. Yeah, well, why don't you get back to me when you understand it? These people, I don't care whether they're Democrats or Republicans, if I can ever convince you of anything, they're not better than us. They are no different than you and me. And I am truly disgusted with the attitude that we have in this country that somehow, because, in fact, I will tell you this. before the debate, the three of us discussed, how do we refer to them? Representative Bottoms, Senator Kirkmeyer. And I jumped in immediately because I was like, I'm not going to give them that title. They're running for governor. If they want to point to their legislative record, that's fine. But in here, in this debate, they are Mr. Bottoms and Ms. Kirkmeyer. And both Sean and Vince looked at me and said, yeah, that's exactly right. And so that's what we did. Because I'm tired of these people thinking that somehow they lord over us and that they're smarter than all of us and they know better than all of us. And when they speak from a position of ignorance on something that is, do you know that I don't know whether I'll do this today or not. There was a story in the Wall Street Journal that caught my attention about downtown Denver. You know that downtown Denver is the most vacant, the most horrific downtown in the entire country? Yeah. Do you know that oil and gas, a candidate for governor should understand this. The oil and gas industry accounted for 37% of the occupancy in downtown Denver. It now counts for 7%. That's my next Substack coming up. That's how we have eviscerated, absolutely destroyed the oil and gas industry in this state. And in the process of doing so, have destroyed downtown Denver.
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11: You know the dream many have of a four-day work week? Well, it turns out science is backing it up again. A recent study out from the Journal of Labor Economics found that countries with longer working hours also have higher obesity rates. And even a tiny 1% drop in annual work hours is linked to a drop in obesity. Experts are arguing a shorter work week could help millions make healthier choices and maybe even slim down. Shares of Ferrari have dropped ever since the luxury automaker unveiled its first fully electric car. Matt Mattinson explains.
16: The Luce was created with a new look in a collaboration with the Love From agency, founded by former Apple design head Johnny Ive. It can hit 60 miles per hour in 2.5 seconds and cost $640,000. Company stock is down more than 30% over the last 12 months.
11: Record-setting outside money is being spent on the race for California's governor, Daniel Martindale, with details.
23: $79.6 million in campaign spending has come from outside sources. Billionaire Tom Steyer is the biggest target of outside spending. About $32.3 million worth of attacks have been directed at him, compared to the $212 million he has spent on his own campaign. Fellow Democratic frontrunner Javier Becerra has seen the most outside support of any candidate. The outside interests paying independent committees in hopes of influencing the outcome of the election include corporations, labor unions, tech titans, Native American tribes, and other special interests.
11: Gen X might be known as the forgotten generation, but when it comes to
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27: KOA News time is 11 o'clock. We could see some showers today and maybe even tomorrow, but hopefully it won't be severe.
28: We do get some thunderstorms in Dally. There'll be some lightning with those storms, but overall the instability isn't that great. So we're really not expecting strong thunderstorms that would produce hail.
27: That's Bob Kleela with National Weather Service. Well, if you work or have plans to play in Colorado Springs over the next couple of days, be ready for noisy skies and traffic delays. The Thunderbirds, they started practicing over the Air Force Academy about a minute ago, and they're preparing for the graduation tomorrow. Every year, people turn out to watch the practice. It absolutely tangles roads in the area. The FAA does require road closures and detours when those aircraft are flying, and and you're being reminded that no matter how fascinating the jets can be, you are not to stop along I-25 to watch them. You're also not allowed to park along any of the streets at the Academy as well. Vice President J.D. Vance is getting ready to speak to the graduates at the stadium tomorrow. Trying to outrun a train, it can cost you your life, but it can also cost you the price of a ticket. It could very well be that you're going to get nailed by police in Commerce City, and Union Pacific Railroad are now working together to try and catch people speeding through the crossings when the warning lights start flashing. Even if the crossing arms aren't down when those lights are on, you can still be ticketed. President Trump has made his third trip to Walter Reed Medical Center in 13 months, this time for a routine physical.
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0: are listening to The Situation with Michael Brown on KOA 850 AM. Here are your rules of engagement. 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Oh, and now would be a good time to get that prenup filled out.
1: Brownie, there's days you go off on stuff that I have absolutely zero interest in about every day.
2: It doesn't make any difference because I'm your white noise, and I'm just trying to keep you awake along with all the amphetamines that you're using as you violate every, you know, Department of Transportation rule to just keep driving, you know, 20 hours a day, weaving all over the highway. So I'm just trying to help you along. That's all I'm trying to do. I'm trying to be helpful.
3: You're so thoughtful.
2: Aren't I? Considerate and thoughtful. Here's what's happening in New York City right now. And I'm just begging you to please follow the logic carefully, because what's happening is a masterclass in how socialism advances just one bureaucratic or progressive step at a time. The mayor of New York, Zohran Mamdani, Zofram as he should be known, the self-described socialist, the self-described Marxist, released a 112-page housing plan called Block by Block. Now, I went through, did a word search. Buried in that plan is something that should send chills down the spine of every single property owner in America because, well, it's coming to a state near us. He's going to seize apartment buildings from private owners, hand them over to nonprofits, NGOs, and community land trusts. Now, he's going to tell you that these are negligent landlords. They're bad people. The worst of the worst. And I think some of them probably might be. But the problem is that he doesn't want you to understand. He's the one creating the negligent landlords. So let me go back and let me rephrase a little bit. He will tell you that there are negligent landlords. There are landlords that are not being negligent. There are landlords that, because of his policies and because of rent and price controls, simply can't get enough income to maintain the maintenance on the buildings to even a substandard level. In other words, the mayor himself is creating the negligence if he wants to call them negligent landlords. Follow the chain. Come on, even the trucker can follow this chain. First, Zofram campaigns on a four-year rent freeze covering about 1 million apartments. 1 million, freeze the rent. Now, kind of like I want every farmer to be able to drill oil and gas on his land. That sounds pretty good if you're standing at the bus stop, right? Or it sounds pretty good if you're at the coffee shop in rural Colorado somewhere. Oh, yeah, that guy running for governor, he wants me to be able to drill for oil and gas. I don't have the mineral rights, but I want to drill.

0: But while Zofran, while he's freezing your rent, inflation isn't frozen. Insurance premiums aren't frozen. Property taxes aren't frozen. Boilers don't care about a rent freeze. They might care about a freeze, but not a rent freeze. They break on their own schedule. They break when they decide they want to break. And ongoing maintenance that doesn't get done, that turns into what we call deferred maintenance, that's not frozen. That continues on. You can't just say, oh, the rent's frozen, so all of the upkeep and the maintenance stops right here. There will be no more just ordinary wear and tear. Nothing's going to break down because you can't break down because I don't have any money coming in to cover the costs. Let's do the math, because the math is pretty brutal. Between 2013 and 2023, the consumer price index, if you wonder, you know, all these dummies running for governor want to talk about affordability. Well, the consumer price index in that decade, 2013 to 2023, went up 27%. Stabilized rents in New York City, they increased less than 12%. So the landlords, even before that CPI rocket ship takeoff, they were already hemorrhaging money because rents rose less than 12%, while everything else was going up by 27%. Oh, wait a minute. Do I need to do that math for you? So a full freeze doesn't just squeeze the margins. It makes just basic maintenance economically impossible. So what happens? The building deteriorates. When the buildings deteriorate, he's going to send his goon inspectors out. And guess what? They're now empowered under under Zofran's plan to go after the worst landlords. So now the inspectors show up. Oh, they wait long enough. There's been enough deferred maintenance. You can't afford to do the maintenance. So now let's have an inspector show up. More violations, more fines. That all gets piled up. The owner can't pay the fines because the rent freeze means there's no revenue to pay the fines with. And then, and here's the punchline, city of New York takes the building. They take the building and they give it to a nonprofit. They give it to an NGO. They give it to a charitable organization. And they might give it to someone who is a friend of theirs that has their own NGO. They hand it to a nonprofit, you know, a responsible steward. Oh, it's not a bug.
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19: big meanie. Don't you know that politicians are just gooey marshmallows and they don't like it when somebody questions their statistics and their ideas and their morals, and that you might actually expect them to have good answers for the voters to make a reliable decision? Gee whiz, you're living at Disneyland. Have a good one.
0: How did she know that working here was like living in Disneyland? How did she know that?
20: Yeah, the water's been off for 3 weeks in the kitchen. Yeah, Disneyland.
0: Do you know, oh, speaking of which, do you know how I knew I was in the right place this morning when I came to work?
20: What?
0: Well, you know, I was tired. You know, I was kind of running late, stumbling in. You know, didn't have really much time to just do anything. But, walked the stairs as usual.
20: Oh, is that trash still there?
0: The empty cans are still there.
20: I told you.
0: And it was just... It was kind of like that moment where you just know that, you know, the sun will rise in the east, that, you know, God is in control of everything, and that the cans are still there, and that the maintenance still is non-existent.
20: So. I told you about that coffee stain that was there for, like, years, plurality. So I'm sure those cans are going to be there for at least a plurality of months.
0: I honestly wasn't even thinking. I had my mind on show prep because I was still doing show prep because I was running so far behind today. So I'm still thinking about show prep, and I do that curve, and I'm kind of bouncing up the steps. I look down, and I just laugh out loud to myself.
20: Yeah, that's about right.
0: Yeah. It was the sad part is that was the highlight of my morning. And then not to get too detailed here, but then, because I'd been sucking down a lot of Diet Coke last night and this morning, I had run to the restroom when I got here. And so I'm at the urinal doing my job, and somebody comes, you know, rushing in, and they're like, oh, you're back. And then said something like, nice to see you. And I'm like, no, we actually didn't even see each other. You're just a total ass. You're just a total ass to me.
20: Deservedly so.
0: You should show some respect to your elders. By the way, Mrs. Redbeard made my day.
20: Oh, boy, what'd she do?
0: She sent me a photo of the situation with Michael Brown coffee cup that she's enjoying at work today.
20: There's a situation with Michael Brown coffee cup?
0: Mm-hmm.
20: Where like could one go get one?
0: Costco. when you get your hot dog. Have you ever had a Costco hot dog?
20: I don't think I have.
0: I haven't either. You know, that's... Next time you and I go to lunch, let's do that. Let's do the Costco route.
20: I think the old $1.50 or whatever it is.
0: Yeah, I mean, I can afford that.
20: All right.
0: Yeah. Well, I can afford mine.
20: Do you have to have the membership in order to get the hot dog?
0: I don't know. I've got
20: the membership. That's going to be like a $40 or $50 hot dog.
0: That's where they make all their money anyway. They make their money on the membership.
20: The membership, for sure. Yeah.
0: Back to Zofram. So I gave you the math. Think about this is... deliberate destruction of private property. They freeze the rents. Price goes up. You can't even do deferred maintenance, let alone ongoing maintenance. The building falls in disrepair. You're stretched to the limit. You can't do anything. Then the code enforcement people show up. Then they start piling fines on you. This is the perfect Marxist ideology of violating private property rights. Sounds pretty unconstitutional to me. Like, let's just give every farmer in Colorado their mineral rights, whether they own them or not. Yeah, I'm sorry. I just can't let that go. As I said, this is a bug. This is not a bug. It's the feature. Here's how I would put it. Cap landlord income. Let the building become distressed, then use the power of the government enforcement rights to transfer the property. That's the play. And if you think somehow I'm being dramatic about it, think about this. Zofram already knows this math does not work. And how do we know he knows? Because even before the ink was dry on his rent freeze promise, he's already carving out exemptions for distressed landlords. His own team admitted the freeze creates financial stress. He knows he's doing it anyway, but if you're preferred, if you're a buddy, if somehow you've got an in, oh, he'll give you an exemption. The nonprofit cronies waiting in the line just to receive these buildings, they don't build new housing. They don't create one nickel of wealth. What they're doing is they're managing subsidized decline. Precisely what socialist Marxist policies do. And when the city has to loan them money to renovate the buildings that the city just seized and gave to them, which is exactly what happened in the Bronx, the taxpayers are funding the expropriation of your neighbor's private property. You want to know what that is? It's Venezuela just has better pizza. And it's happening right now in New York City. Which is a good segue to go to what I'm going to put. I'm just going to give you the highlights of what I want to put up about. Well, let me just tell you this. It started with one stupid line in the Wall Street Journal. I don't know. I was sitting in the room with my mom or something, because I think it was Saturday's Wall Street Journal. And I'm just reading. It started with one line. Nearly 40% of downtown Denver's office space is vacant. It is the highest rate in the top 50 American cities in the United States. That's according to CBR, the real estate firm. The gold standard in commercial real estate data. Highest in the nation. When I read that, because it had a picture of some billionaire sitting at, you know, some nondescript desk. And it was basically, can this billionaire turn America's worst downtown around? And I wanted to know, where is that? I couldn't let go. So I started pulling on the thread. And the entire sweater came apart.
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31: The Golden Knights beat the top-seeded Avalanche 2-1 in Vegas to complete the sweep to advance to the Stanley Cup Final for the third time in franchise history. Dodgers smacked 5 home runs, crushed the Rockies 15-6 in L.A. NBA Western Conference Finals. Thunder took down the Spurs 127-114. Now a win away from heading back to the NBA Finals. I'm Ron Zamos.
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33: KOA News Time is 11:30. The construction at DIA continues with the Great Hall program updating the entry point to the airport to support the rising number of travelers.
34: The project is going very, very well. It's ahead of the schedule that we took to the city council. We will complete that project at least 8 months ahead of schedule and under budget as well.
33: That's DIA CEO Phil Washington. He joined Ross and Gina this morning here on KOA. They completed the Great Hall, or it will be open once it's completed by the end of the year, providing spaces to relax before you go through security, along with various art installations. A bicyclist is dead after an accident involving a car on Highway 85 at 120th at about 11:30 Tuesday night. Brighton police say it appears the bicyclist may have crossed the highway on a red light and they were hit by a car headed northbound. They were taken to Platte Valley Medical Center, where they later passed away. The driver did stay on the scene, and the police say they didn't appear to have any signs of being impaired. They also say they weren't hurt in the accident. In sports, the Rockies take on the Dodgers again tonight in their series in L.A. Coverage on KOA starts at 7:30. Fox 31, pinpoint weather, possible afternoon thunderstorms, a high of 72, a low tonight of 52, thunderstorms and 81 tomorrow. Right now it's 64 under cloudy skies in Denver. Our next update coming up at noon. I'm Nia Bender on KOA. Now let's get a check on the drive from the KOA Traffic Center and Jonathan Steele.
0: All right, Vicania, we had a crash up north that had most of the highway blocked southbound down past the Thornton Parkway. They were just able to clear everything out of there just a few moments ago. Now, it did back up to about 128th, still running real tight at the tail end of that jam. Front end should start to pick up, and hopefully we'll see a recovery here before too long. Other than that, I think we're looking pretty good citywide. Had some construction on I-76 out near Sheridan. That's out of there, at least no backups. And Pena may be running just a little heavy out of the airport, but not really in a delay mode. And of course, we had a rock scaling closure, which they've since reopened also there at the Veteran Memorial Tunnels. Now, coming down Floyd Hill is still sluggish, and we're just waiting to see if they're going to close it down again. Jonathan Steele on KOA 850 AM and 94.1 FM.
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0: This is the Goober HR department calling. Sir, we need to advise you that any future time off requests must be submitted to and approved by the Goober HR department. Failure to follow this directive will result in disciplinary action, up to and including termination. Thank you for your understanding in this matter.
1: And just like the iHeart HR department, Dragon, you notice he didn't leave a phone number, a address, mailing address, email address, or anything. So I have no clue how to get a hold of the Goober HR department.
2: Yeah, we're not even really sure if it exists then.
1: Yeah, I know. And threatening me with termination? Let's get it on.
2: Don't threaten me with a good time.
1: That's right.
2: Been here before.
1: That's right. And then on top of that, I'm trying to listen to that while I've got A-Rod in here doing whatever crap he does, grilling me about, you know, stuff that, you know, if you wanted to know about last night's debate, you could have tuned in, Bucko.
2: You could have watched it at MichaelSaysGoHere.com.
1: Yeah. Yeah. But he did call me a rare breed.
2: I'm not sure if that's a good thing or a bad thing.
1: Well, coming from him, I consider it to be a good thing. Coming from you, I would consider it to be a bad thing. Right. You two have two entirely different standards. And I'm not saying that one's higher or lower than the other. Just different standards. Different standards. So back to the Wall Street Journal. I just see the photo in the headline. And I'm like, oh, that's kind of interesting. I wonder who they're talking about. Oh, my God, they're talking about Denver. The highest rate, we are the highest rated in terms of downtown crappiness of the top 50 American cities in the country. So I started pulling on the thread. I started down the rabbit hole. And what I found is not a real estate story. It is an economic story. It's a political story. It's a social story. And ultimately, it's a story about what happens when one political party holds total, complete, uncontested power over what I believe was once a great American city and state, and they hold that power long enough that the consequences become undeniable and the blame becomes unavoidable. Here is what's actually happening in our city. You know, I leaned over to Vince of the Denver Gazette yesterday. I said, hey, did you see the story in the Wall Street Journal? He hadn't seen it yet. So I gave him some of these stats. I think the Denver Gazette may actually be looking into this now. 12 million square feet of downtown Denver office space is empty right now. That's enough space for anywhere between 50 and 60,000 workers who are no longer commuting downtown every single day. Might be the equivalent of maybe 8 mile-high stadiums. All of those offices are silent, quiet. Now, before COVID, downtown vacancy was about 16.5%. Normal. A healthy amount of vacancy. It crossed the 20% mark in 2021. In 25, it went to 25% in 2022. It went to 30% in 2023. It's nearly 39% today, and it's still setting records. Now, for comparison, during the Great Recession, the worst financial crisis in a generation, the vacancy peaked in downtown Denver at 17%. 17. The pandemic did more damage to this city's commercial core than the financial collapse did in 2008. Now, I understand remote work hit every city. I know that. But Denver is the worst. That doesn't happen by an accident. I know what made Denver different. And a lot of this is not in the Wall Street Journal story because, oh, I'm sure that they, you know, the Wall Street Journal, remember the editorial page, the Wall Street Journal is very different than the news side. So I'm sure the news side doesn't want to point out the obvious. Let's go back to 2015. Do you know that in 2015, oil and gas companies occupied 35% of downtown Denver office space? 35%. Anybody want to guess what it is today? Hey, Rod, you want to guess? It went from 35% in 2015. What do you think it is today? Seven percent. 1, 2, 3, 4, 5, 6, 7. A CBR exec told the Colorado Sun, and I'm quoting directly, In 2015, oil and gas represented 35% of our downtown occupied space. It now represents 7%. It's more about companies feeling like the state really wants them here. That's not a real estate observation. That's a verdict on our political climate. Let's go to 2019. Dumbass Jared Polis signed Senate Bill 181, a complete rewrite of the oil and gas regulatory framework, passed in under 60 days by a Democrat supermajority. When he signed that, those companies leased 4.5 million square feet of downtown Denver office space. But they know how to read. Their lobbyists, their lawyers, their CEOs, their CFOs, the entire C-suite read Senate Bill 181, and they left. Oh, but Michael, we've got a great tech center. Oh, let's talk about the tech center. Bay Area companies flooded into downtown Denver in the late 2020s to replace the oil economy. COVID, remote work killed that story. And then, 2 years ago, the Politburo passed the nation's first complete, sweeping, comprehensive AI compliance law, Senate Bill 24205. Within 2 years, Palantir, $328 billion market cap, headquartered right here in little old Denver, they packed their bags, they got a U-Haul, and they moved to Miami. And then RE/MAX followed. Dave Leninger, founder of RE/MAX, one of the largest real estate companies in the entire world, located right here, packed up and moved. Colorado Chamber of Commerce has been keeping a formal track of corporate departures since 2019, which, not coincidentally, is when the Democratic trifecta took real, solid, concrete hold. 98 companies, 13,600 jobs gone. Colorado ranked 48 out of 50 states for new business starts in 2024. 48. This is why I don't make a joke anymore about 57 states. Yeah, 48 out of 50. But, seriously, you think that's ugly? The vacancy doesn't just sit there. Here's what I want you to truly comprehend. The vacancy creates a tornado. It creates a spiral. Empty buildings equal empty sidewalks. Empty sidewalks mean no eyes on the street. No eyes on the street means that the physical environment becomes very hospitable to the disorder that makes people not to want to go downtown. That, in turn, drives away even more workers. That, in turn, empties even more buildings. Downtown Denver's crime rate rose 44% since 2019. Homelessness up 86%. And here's the number that tells you everything. District 6. That's the Denver Police Department district covering downtown. That was the only district in the entire city where violent crime went up between 2024 and 2025. Everywhere else in Denver, crime was at least holding steady, if not falling a little bit. But in the vacant downtown core, crime was rising. But here's the good news. The good news is Mayor Mike Johnston, he says that he solved all of it. Yep, he said he solved it. He claimed a 64% reduction in street homelessness. We went over this. The largest drop in any major American city in the entire history of the country. And he said that with a straight face. Oh, but what he didn't say? The point in time count that produced that number was conducted on January 26. That's important because on January 26, there were sub-freezing temperatures in downtown Denver. So that's a night when the emergency cold weather shelters were activated. So people that would have normally been sleeping outside, they were inside because it was 20 degrees outside. The mayor counted a weather event as a policy victory. So while the mayor's lying out his butt to you, the Colorado State of Homelessness report, tracking data across an entire year, found total homelessness in the metro area actually increased. The Denver City Auditor, our own auditor, found $24 million in underreported program expenses, with not one single person responsible for tracking the money. Oh, let me repeat that. They found $24 million in underreported program expenses, and then when you went to knock on the office door, the person who's supposed to track it, nobody's home. There's nobody there. And in fact, they tried to cover it up. Yeah, Mayor Johnson, you did it. You engaged in a cover-up. You changed the program name 15 times. When you need 15 different names for one program, you don't have a program. You've got a press release with a budget attached to it. Oh, and the clearances of the encampments? The mayor's own city council members told him that the displaced population simply moved down the light rail lines into the neighborhoods. Let's just take all of that at face value. Who did this to us? Colorado has a Democrat trifecta. Governor, both chambers of the Politburo, every statewide office. The office has been, the House has been under Democrat control since 2013. Denver's had Democrat mayor since 2003. The city council ranges from, just liberals to Democrat socialists to formerly actual communists. Senate Bill 181, the Democrats' bill, that artificial intelligence bill, their bill, the regulatory accumulation that drove 98 companies to Texas and Florida, that's their record. And the homelessness spending that displaced disorder rather than solving it, that's their budget. And the result of all of this, the highest office vacancy in the country's top 50 cities, $1 billion in incinerated commercial real estate value, a city budget with a $250 million hole, and a doom loop still tightening. When you've got total power and the results look like this, you own the results. The people that wrote this story, they're still in office. They're still exacerbating the doom loop. They're making it worse and worse and worse. So tonight, I'm going to take that, and I'm going to expand on those numbers, and I'm going to create paragraph by paragraph how this doom loop has been created by the Democrats. And I'm going to spell it out. And I don't care where you live. I don't care whether you live in Denver, Chicago, Boston, New York, San Francisco, L.A. Well, maybe not L.A. too long from now. What, Austin, Texas? Wherever you live, any major city controlled by Democrats or a state where you have a major city controlled by Democrats and they control your state legislature, this doom loop is in your future. This doom loop is what the Democrats have created everywhere. This doom loop is exactly what the Marxist socialist policies that are being introduced in this country are creating. It is a shift, a huge shift towards socialism and Marxism. We were founded as a democratic republic with a constitution that explicitly limits federal power. It protects individual liberties. It restrains government from overreaching into our private lives and to the economy. The framers of the Constitution, they emphasize the enumerated powers, the separation of powers, federalism, checks and balances. Why? Because they wanted to prevent the concentration of authority that could lead to tyranny. Yet, over time, nationally, state, locally, particularly since the Progressive Era, and then accelerating to high speeds, faster than even I drive when I'm out on some Kansas road. Through the New Deal, the Great Society, all of these expansions of government. We have slowly and progressively, well not we, but they, have been slowly but progressively adopting all of the features of socialism and communism. Centralized government control over key sectors. Heavy redistribution of resources from the producers to the non-producers. Expansive, expensive regulatory bureaucracies. And I think, setting all of the politics aside, there's also a cultural shift toward viewing government as the primary fixer of social and economic problems. Yet, those so-called fixes, we ought to fire our fixers, because what they're fixing is creating the doom loop. Now, back up just a little bit. This country still retains capitalist markets. We still retain, to most degree, democratic elections. But these developments is unmistakably a gradual drift toward collectivist principles. State ownership or heavy governmental direction of production, from each according to his ability to each according to his need. All of which contrasts with the founders' vision of limited government. We've got example after example after example of this socialist Marxist shift. I said earlier in the program that I think one of my jobs is, one of my goals, is to convince you that when you meet a politician out in the wild, you meet them, you get your favorite politician. I really don't care who it is. You meet a politician even I might support. You've got to remember, they're no different than you and me, except they had a big enough ego, or they had enough fraudulent stories, or they had enough friends that helped them raise money that they were able to get one more vote than an opponent. And so as doofus as they may be, they're now an elected official. To which I say, BFD, what are you doing to make certain that you stop or reverse this shift? And it starts with one overarching problem: seeing government as the solution to problems. The Constitution created a limited federal government with only specified enumerated powers. We are the, you know, every time I say this, I can hear Biden say it, and I'm not trying to say it like Biden, but we got to remember that we are the United States of America. We're not the United Federal Government of America. The framers actually were scared of centralized power. They drew that experience from their experience under British rule. So they designed our system to prevent government from trying to address every societal ill. The government is not the solution to homelessness. The government is not the solution to mental illness. The government is not solution to poverty. The government is not the solution to people that don't do the proper retirement planning. But we've been acclimated. We've been convinced that somehow it is. But the founders designed a system to prevent the government from trying to address every societal ill. But then over time, during the New Deal under FDR in the 30s, that began the shift. Now, the Supreme Court, to get their credit, initially resisted, but they ultimately acquiesced. And they started to enable all these vast expansions under the Commerce Clause and the general welfare interpretations. And today, politicians, both Democrat and Republican, they want to portray government as the default solution for issues like poverty or health care, education, housing. And they do so because they create bureaucracies through expensive programs. They impose mandates on the private sector, and they mandate agencies do certain things. This, in turn, becomes a paternalistic view that echoes socialist ideology, where the state directs society rather than the constitutional emphasis on individual responsibility and limited government. To be continued, because if we don't reverse it, yeah, we're doomed.
3: That's pretty much all I got.
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28: It's August 2023, a county government meeting in Pennsylvania's Lehigh Valley. A young woman, early 20s, steps up to the mic to speak.
29: My two-month-old son was happily drinking milk from his bottle when he quickly started choking, turned blue, and went limp. My boyfriend transported our son to the changing table as I grabbed an anti-choking device and my boyfriend began assembling it. Two pumps of the device and my son was conscious, gasping for air and coughing up milk.
28: They all went to the ER to make sure the baby was okay.
29: But upon arriving at Lehigh Valley Hospital, the diagnosis quickly became something so different.
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29: She stated to my father and mother-in-law that we are young, first-time parents who got frustrated with our baby and violently shook him to make him stop crying, and a confession would only make things easier for us.
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29: I'm a postpartum mom dealing with the grief and the trauma of my son being ripped from my arms. And I'm a mom who lost everything in less than 24 hours due to one doctor's misdiagnosis. Enough is enough.
28: 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And the next one. The stories they tell form a pattern of parents walking into a Lehigh Valley hospital to get help for a child, only to leave without them. And the same doctor's name kept coming up again and again. Pediatrician.
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28: 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From Serial Productions and The New York Times, I'm Diane Neary, and this is The Preventionist, a story about a doctor and the rise of a powerful field of pediatric medicine.
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2: KOA News Time is 12:01. I'm Chad Bauer. Some of the Republican candidates for governor participated in a debate at Colorado Christian University last night. After the debate, Representative Scott Bottoms was asked whether or not Tina Peters should be eligible for reparations under President Trump's anti-weaponization fund.
3: I'm going to make sure as governor she has the ability to sue the state for being improperly incarcerated, illegally incarcerated, and also the victim of political theater with the judge in Weld County.
2: Senator Barb Kirkmeyer responded to Bottoms' accusations of a pedophile ring in Colorado state government and that he'll reveal all the names once elected governor.
4: I think that's disgusting. Why would you sit on your hands? So you're either sitting on your hands and not doing anything, or you made the story up. One or the other. Both are bad in my book.
2: Victor Marks, once again a no-show at a debate. There is one more Republican debate scheduled for next week. A Denver smoke shop has been shut down for allegedly selling tobacco, kratom, THC, and alcohol illegally. Vibe on Colfax will be closed until a hearing next month. Licensing Department spokesman Eric Escudero spoke with Fox 31 about the need for shops to toe the line.
5: If you're a convenience store and you're selling illegal products, the city may not find you today, maybe not find you tomorrow, but there will be an inspector that comes through your door.
2: The shop on Colfax allegedly has been selling products to minors using fake IDs and some without any ID. President Trump holding a cabinet meeting today, he says, are working hard to negotiate a good deal with Iran.
20: Iran, when he said they're negotiating on fumes, because right now we're waiting to hear from the president on the specifics of where these negotiations stand. There was that report from Iranian state TV about where Iran says a deal is at this point, but the White House has pushed back very strongly.
2: That's ABC's Karen Travers. The World Health Organization is calling for a ceasefire in Congo to put health officials in a better position to work on the Ebola outbreak. The head of the WHO says it's hard to isolate the sick while bombs are falling. Health experts say they're still months away at the earliest from clinical trials for a vaccine. The virus has so far killed at least 220 people and is centered in Congo, with neighboring countries at risk. Fox 31 pinpoint weather, cloudy today, showers, scattered thunderstorms, a high of 72. Tonight, cloudy, low of 52, and tomorrow, partly cloudy with isolated thunderstorms, Thursday's high 77. It is 66 in Denver. Our next update at 12:30. I'm Chad Bauer on KOA. From the KOA Traffic Center, here's Jonathan Steele.
21: All right, thank you, Chad. We had a big crash, I-25 northbound at Colorado. It was in the right lane. About five cars involved in this one. They quickly got it to the shoulder, which is good news, but it did back up to 225. So coming up out of the tech center, a little sluggish, but I can see where it's starting to pick up pretty

0: p.m. And we'll do the blog in just a moment. Of course, you can go ahead and pull it up at mandyblog.com. And in the meantime, we've dragged the cat in from the cold. It is Michael Brown, fresh off his performances, pugilistic performance.
1: I'm bleeding
0: profusely
1: and can barely sit up straight, but yeah, I made it through.
0: Well done. I got to say, I didn't see it last night. I just had one of those days yesterday, Michael. I was kind of regaling Michael with my car story from yesterday. It was just one of those days. So I didn't see it live. Got up this morning and put it on as I was doing my show prep. And you did a really good job. Everybody did a really good job at that debate. I know that the, how can I say this? Because I moderated one of these debates. Our debate was designed to let them speak and just let you make your own decisions.
1: Yeah.
0: There's value in that. But there's also a lot of value in what you guys did, which was push and press and ask follow-up questions and really sort of dig down. But boy, howdy, you're a big fat meanie. All the Victor Marx people are over here with their coffee right now going, see, he's such an a-hole. Why would Victor go there? Why would he go there?
1: It was hilarious last night because as I tried to explain on the air, for those of you who didn't listen to my program, which I don't know why you don't listen to me at 9 a.m. every morning, I tried to explain that my job was to represent the voters.
0: Right.
1: Because that was, unlike a forum, that was supposed to be a debate.
0: Right.
1: So I'm going to ask an initial question, and if you don't give me, I'm going to ask you a specific question, and if you don't answer it, the lawyer in me comes out, and I'm going to go into cross-examination mode. And I did.
0: And you did.
1: And apparently upset some people.
0: But here's the thing. I think that the candidates handled it very well. It probably not as well as they would have wanted to.
1: Sure.
0: But I think that both of them, you know, Scott Bottoms, here's the thing about Scott. Scott's really funny. He's a very personable guy. He really is. But it's almost like listening to Coast to Coast AM, right? The people that call Coast to Coast AM and they go, George, let me tell you. So the second time I was abducted, and George Norrie just rolls with it. That's kind of how it feels with Scott Bottoms. And he's a likable guy. I like him. He understands a lot of the policy stuff in the state. But then he just goes right off the rails with the same level of seriousness, you know? And that's not going to work in the general election.
1: It's not going to work in the general election. And then he makes some general comments that, of course, just send my radar just off the chart. There were a couple of things. Corruption. Okay. What corruption?
0: Right.
1: Show me some evidence of corruption. So he promised me, and to his word, some lawyer in Longmont sent me a dozen PDF files, which I've now downloaded, and, you know, I'm going to look through them. It's not evidence. It's
0: accusations.
1: It's accusations.
0: Right.
1: And then he made the statement about he wants, I want everybody, I want you to make as much money as you possibly can. I want to make as much money as I possibly can, or as much as I want to make. You know, people have different levels of goals they want to achieve. So he made a statement, which was I truly don't know why. Somebody on the text line tried to explain to me, he was trying to talk about deregulating the oil and gas industry.
0: Okay.
1: But what he said was, I want every farmer and rancher in this state to be able to drill for oil and gas on their property. And I'm like, what?
0: Yeah.
1: Because not every farmer and rancher even owns the land, let alone owns the minerals or the water rights.
0: Right.
1: And so when I started drilling on that, it became this, like, you're telling me you want the government to just take, like, my family owns mineral rights. You want me to forcibly have to give those to the surface owner if it's different from me? Or you want to take my home in Highlands Ranch or your house and forcibly give the mineral rights to me?
0: Let me tell you what was wrong with that exchange. What was wrong with that exchange is that it was a conversation that mattered. Do you know how many people heard that last night? And for the first time in their lives, that was the first time they thought about water rights, mineral rights. I'm from Florida. All the water comes out of the sky, right? You don't have to worry about it. Nobody's fighting over it.
1: Right.
0: And there's no minerals to speak of. You drill, you get more water. That's what it is. So from people, especially from outside the state, they don't know any of that stuff. I mean, you could have been.
1: Well, I guess my point was, you're running for the governor of the state of Colorado. You should know that.
0: Or at least I've always found, and I've had a few candidates in my decades of interviewing and doing these things, that would actually say, I don't know enough about that to give you an opinion.
1: I'll accept that.
0: I respect that, unless every answer is.
1: Yeah.

0: Right.
1: But on those sort of really important deep topics when you know you're in over your head, don't get out over your skis. Yeah. Just say, you know what? I'm in the process of learning more about that. That's the perfect answer. I'm already doing it, but I'm not there yet. And then just call it a day. Yeah. So it was.
0: Because that also puts the moderator in the position of having to say, okay, fair enough.
1: So a texter just hit me with this. Mandy, Bottoms is Art Bell crazy. Worse than Nori crazy.
0: Poor old Art. And here's Leave Art Bell alone.
1: I know. The end of his life was sort of tragic there. It was like one Filipino bride after another. What did you think overall of the performance of Barb Kirkmeyer versus Scott Bottoms? What was your takeaway?
0: I did see, I've listened to Barb on your program, and she comes across as informative and entertaining. Last night, she came across as a stale bureaucrat.
1: Yeah.
0: It was like, okay, you're just giving the standard, you know, I voted for this, I voted against that. I'm going to reduce this. You didn't give me an emotional reason in addition to a political reason to vote for you.
1: I have Barb on the show. I'm a fan of hers. I appreciate what she's done to push back as much as possible situation that she's in in the legislature. Right. But I think she's being handled too tightly. I think that she is being advised too tightly.
0: I'm only laughing because I'm thinking all three, if that's true, I'll take your word for that. They're all being handled too tightly because they're all.
1: But Scott Bottoms is handling himself.
0: Are you kidding? So I'm sitting in the parking lot last night talking to Sean Boyd. And now I had a security detail at one time, so I kind of know how they operate. And I know that you can get big headed about it and everything. So Sean and I are in the parking lot talking, and suddenly I see men with flashlights come out. And they're looking under cars, and they're opening car doors and looking in the cars. And then Scott comes out, and he takes his jacket off. Take his jacket off. And they're, you know, it's like, oh, my God. You're spending money on that? You're not spending money on like, things you should be spending money on?
1: Wow.
0: Holy crap. And then you think about the entourage with Victor Marx. I mean, he's got what? Now, somebody told me last night, who will remain nameless, that I've got to go watch the second day of the Candace Owen thing.
1: Oh.
0: That apparently Victor Marx was giving answers off a teleprompter.
1: Oh, yeah.
0: And that there were at least 20 people in the room.
1: Oh, no, Michael.
0: It's worse than that?
1: He posted right after the interview. He posted and was like, I won't debate. Whatever he said. But then he pans to the room, and you can see like 20 people and a teleprompter in that room with him. And I'm like, there's not a snowball's chance in hell. If I were him, I would have shown those people.
0: Never.
1: It just makes him look incompetent and stupid.
0: Right.
1: I mean,
0: and totally controlled. Being told, you got to say this, you got to say this, you got to say this.
1: I just think everything feels very inauthentic right now. And I say this as someone, like, I think Barb Kirkmeyer has way more personality than we saw last night. She's very down to earth and very relatable as a human.
0: Yeah, well,
1: It didn't come across last night. I thought the same thing. Yeah. I thought that policy-wise, she performed great. She said all the things I wanted to hear.
0: Yeah.
1: She explained the reality of what it's like to be under the gold dome in the minority that they're in. I thought she got that across really well.
0: Right.
1: But the personality was missing.
0: So, little inside baseball?
1: Yeah.
0: CBS4, Sean, Vince, Denver Gazette, journalists. Me, talk show host, non-journalist. The conversation among the three of us was one of the most fascinating conversations I think I've had in a long time.
1: Really?
0: Yes.
1: Really?
0: Because we were talking about the questions, who was going to ask what question, and how far did we want to dig into it, and blah, blah, blah. And Sean, bless her heart, she's dealing with the recent death of her mother.
1: Right.
0: And I'm giving Vince hell because I'm getting all the flack for asking Victor Marx questions when they've already endorsed Barb Kirkmeyer, and nobody's saying a word about that. And so we're all giving each other, you know,
1: guesses. Yes.
0: Yeah, we're all giving each other. But it gets to the pedophile question. And before I even had a chance, both of them, stereo in my ear, they both say, we want you to ask that question. And I look at both of them kind of double take, like, why do you want me to ask the question?
1: Oh.
0: Because you'll probably get a BS answer, and we know that you will.
1: Move on. Won't let it go.
0: Yeah. You will not let it go.
1: Well, somebody on the text line said Brownie for governor. He's probably more qualified than anyone else. You people do not want to give him any more power. No, you don't want to give him any more power. I'm just letting you know that right now. Just letting you know.
0: Well, and the answer to that question is, Tamara either has to be divorced or dead before that occurs.
1: Well, see, that's kind of where I, when Chuck and I first got married, he was like, you know, you can never run for office, right? He's like, you don't even want to see the cavalcade of skeletons that will be hauled in our family.
0: Of course, as I tell people too, somebody posts, one of the, I forget whether it was Marks or Bottoms yesterday, posted something about me being a Bush appointee, so I'm a Bushy. Then you really don't understand the relationship between me and George W. Bush post-Katrina. But then they posted a Wikipedia screenshot of me being the Bush appointee to Homeland Security and FEMA. And I'm like, wow, you're really just now, 20 years later, figuring that out?
1: Yeah.
0: And you have to post it on X?
1: Yeah.
0: I'm like, golly, these people are clueless.
1: It's hilarious.
0: It's hilarious.
1: This is what people don't understand. Michael and I have both been doing this long enough that I can assure you, you don't have enough dynamite to rattle my cage, and you don't have enough dynamite to rattle his.
0: Yeah.
1: So when people come at us, especially when we can see that they believe they are like dunking on you, they're like, take that, Michael. Right. And you're just like, oh my goodness gracious.
0: Right. I had a listener leave a talk back, a loyal listener too, about how I was totally off base last night for being so aggressive. And I thought,
1: I think there's a place.
0: You listen to this program, and then you think I was too aggressive? If you listen to this program, you know I'm pretty aggressive about everything.
1: But wait, here's the thing. If you believe that Scott Bottoms is the best candidate, or you believe that Barb Kirkmeyer is the best candidate, you want them battle-tested by the time they get to the next debate.
0: You would think so,
1: because the next debate is supposedly the one that Tricky Vic's going to show up to. I will believe it when I see him on stage. Truly, I really will. How's he going to do it without his team, Michael, and a teleprompter? He can't even be on the Candace Owens show without a teleprompter.
0: Yeah, right.
1: Oh, my goodness.
0: Again, no source, but something I heard among all the people over there last night, which somebody told me that they called to confirm whether it was true or not, that Victor Marks had agreed to do the Channel 9 debate with Kyle Clark only under the condition that Kyle Clark would go to the compound and sit with Victor for 3 hours. And when I heard that
1: story... Shut the front door.
0: Well, but when I relayed that to some other people, they were like, oh, no, we called to confirm that. And that's absolutely not true.
1: Not true?
0: Not true.
1: Okay.
0: Not true. Because I could not imagine Kyle doing that. I can never imagine Kyle Clark.
1: There's no way
0: to those
1: he would
0: terms.
1: Do that. No, yeah. He just, I mean, say what you will about Kyle. He is an actual journalist. Like he has integrity. And that kind of thing that Michael's talking about, which essentially is, for those of you who can't read between the lines, that is just Victor's attempt to win the person over ahead of time, to establish his victim narrative that he loves to share with everyone, and also demonstrate his toughness by showing off guns and karate things and whatnot.
0: Real quickly.
1: Ugh.
0: I don't know whether it was on X or Facebook, but Victor publicly offered to answer my questions.
1: In
0: person at the compound. And of course, my response was, well, wait a minute. If you'll answer the questions if I show
1: Let's get a posse and we'll all roll up to the compound. You'll be like, I'm here. Let's talk.
0: Well, of course, I wanted to be a smartass and say, happily agree to that as long as I can bring my cameraman and my reporter and you know, my microphone and you know, a tape recorder or whatever.
1: Like he does wherever he goes on his missions.
0: Right.
1: Air quotes. Yeah. Anyway. Yeah. Well, I don't know. I thought there was some actually interesting policy stuff in last night's debate. Not specifics, but more specific than the general pablum you usually get. I do think Barb shines there more than Scott. Scott's really good on like three topics. And then he just veers off and you're like, oh, I don't even know what just happened.
0: I can tell you that I really don't care if I ever do another debate moderation again or not. It's kind of one of those things like going to Times Square on New Year's Eve, been there, done that.
1: Yep.
0: And I think until people understand what the role is, Now, again, if it's a forum and you're there just to hear them speak,
1: yeah,
0: and you're there to be a referee to make sure they just stay on the clock,
1: right,
0: that's fine. But if you actually want to debate with really tough questions and follow-up questions, yeah, I do that in a heartbeat. But I'm never just going to go be a referee.
1: Well, and here's the thing. This is why it's super frustrating when you have candidates that won't come on the radio show.
0: Yeah.
1: And, you know, I love it when people are like, oh, you need them more than... No, let me just clarify that really quickly.
0: I've got the same one.
1: We do a show every day, 3 hours a day, most often without any politicians on this program. And frankly, I don't want to be friends with any politicians because I think it clouds your judgment. I've done that in the past. Thanks, Mark Foley, for that lesson. I gotta tell you that whole story. Let me just leave you with this. I'm on the air defending him as he steps down from office and flies out of D.C. Okay? Defending him, Michael. Anyway, so I don't want to be pals.
0: Mark Foley, you got Charlie Crist.
1: And I were never pals, though. Okay. So he gave me the ick from the first time I met him. He was just so slimy and awful.
0: But you're right. They all think that we need them and we don't need them at all whatsoever.
1: No. But
0: you do guests, but I don't do guests at all.
1: You just like to hear your own voice for 3 hours. That's what it is. And sometimes Dragon on occasion.
0: Yeah, occasionally.
1: No, I thought you guys all did a really good job. I thought it was very substantial. I think people that want to know more about these two candidates should watch it. There were a few shots at Victor Marks. I don't think they were as sharp as they should have been.
0: Were you surprised by the fact that both of them said that they would not support?
1: No, I knew Barb wouldn't. Barb's been on the record clearly. Okay. And Scott has been on the record as well, perhaps on this show. I don't know if that was something... He's been on the record as well.
0: Yeah.
1: But who do you, I mean, Michael and I were talking off the air. Say what you asked me off the air about the situation. A-Rod asked you this.
0: If Marks is the nominee, will you vote in the governor's race?
1: I said previously that I may vote for Greg, but I don't know. Ultimately, I believe this about voting. I'd rather have some say. If it's ointment or suppositories, I'd rather have some say about which of those horrible choices I'm going to have to live with.
0: Right.
1: I would hate to leave that box empty. I probably would vote for Greg Lopez if he is the nominee. But there's also a part of me at this point that kind of hopes he's the nominee because it looks like Joe Altman is going to be the next chair of the Republican Party. And they're going to burn it down. Just throw gasoline on it and call it a day?
0: A-Rod asked me a great question, and I gave A-Rod my answer, and A-Rod said, well, you're a rare breed in that regard. I think that if you make a conscious decision that you're not going to vote on that line when it gets to the general, but you are going to vote the down ballot, I don't think that precludes you from having an opinion or expressing an opinion because you have consciously made a decision that all of the choices on that line are bad, and I cannot in good faith vote for any of them.
1: So essentially, you're voting no confidence without having the option of voting no confidence. We need a no confidence box in this country. Right. That is something they do in Europe that I would love for us to institute here, where you could look at the choices and go, I'm not going to be responsible for that.
0: I will vote every down ballot.
1: Then, as the amazing philosophers Rush say, if you choose not to decide, you still have made a choice.
0: Right.
1: Michael Brown, I appreciate the chat, and thanks for doing that last night. I put it on my blog today. That's how good it was. The blog that we will get to in a moment, keep it right here on KOA.
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21: 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I'm Chad Bauer.
0: The city of Aurora facing a federal lawsuit filed by the family of a man killed by police 2 years ago. This is Kylan Lewis's family's second legal action concerning the shooting. Their lawyer, Lisa Owens, says his death was preventable.
21: If they were correcting structural problems that lead to excessive uses of force, including killing of unarmed black men, we wouldn't be seeing that continuing to happen.
0: Body camera footage released from the shooting shows Lewis removing his hand from his pocket before getting shot. President Trump congratulating Ken Paxton, who won the Texas Republican primary yesterday for U.S. Senate. Paxton, the state attorney general, was endorsed by President Trump, beat incumbent John Cornyn.
22: Last night was incredible. Not only Texas, but so many other places. And the numbers were fantastic. And they've really been that way for a year.
0: Paxton will face Democrat James Tallarico in the November election. Fox 31 pinpoint weather, cloudy today, showers, scattered thunderstorms, and a high of 72. Tonight, cloudy, low 52, and tomorrow, partly cloudy, isolated thunderstorms. Thursday's high, 77. It's 65 in Denver. Our next update at 1 o'clock. I'm Chad Bauer on KOA. From the KOA Traffic Center, here's Jonathan Steele.
23: Yeah, it's been kind of busy out here. The latest crash is coming into downtown, southbound I-25. It's right at 38th. It looks like we've got a motorcyclist involved in this one. Paramedics were on the scene, police also, and it is backed up to I-70, and I-70 is jamming into the mousetrap there, both east and westbound, trying to make that merge into downtown. Kind of keep to the right if you're coming in from the north. 270, pretty busy, both directions out of Commerce City. We've got some slowing on the east side of I-70 coming west in between Peoria and Havana, and there's still kind of wrapping up on a multi-car crash northbound at Colorado. It is well out of the way to the shoulder, but it's been slow from Hampton up through that stretch. So far, so good on I-70. We have had a few closures due to rock skidding, but right now it is wide open if you are heading east or west. Jonathan Steele on KOA 850 AM and 94.1 FM.
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1: My friends, yes, I promise we'll do the blog in a few minutes. I know we haven't got to it, but our friend Dave Frazier from Fox 31 is here. Hello, Mr. Frazier.
27: Good afternoon, Mandy. How are you?
1: I am doing just fine. I am looking outside. I'm seeing a cloudy sky. What is our weather doing right now? I mean, don't get me wrong. Everybody in Colorado last week was like, but we need the rain. So what kind of pattern are we seeing right now?
27: So for the rest of this week, we're kind of between a couple of storm systems, which are going to keep moisture flowing into Colorado, leading to daily chances. I don't have a dry day in the 7-day forecast all the way through next Wednesday, but I will tell you that the chances someday are low, like 10 to 20%, but the chance will be there every single day. And so we have an area of low pressure that is kind of dominating today's weather. It's down in the Texas Panhandle. It's focused a little more on southern Colorado, but we'll see some showers sliding up from the south later today, maybe even a rumble of thunder. And then we have a storm out in the west coast, which will start to head east towards Colorado, and that one will keep the southerly flow over the state, and we'll start to see kind of traditional afternoon showers and thunderstorms popping up. So today's rain kind of moving in a different direction from south to north, northwest, and then we'll get back into the traditional stuff where it comes off the foothills and heads to the east, northeast. And again, every day has a chance. If there were soggy days, I would think today's a good one. And then again, next Monday, Tuesday, probably have the higher chances.
1: Have we dented our drought at all with the rain that we had last week?
27: Yeah, we saw a little bit of improvement, not so much along Denver in the Front Range, but some of that wasn't calculated in. So we're holding out for this week's update, which will come on Thursday, tomorrow, to see a little more improvement. We've got some work to do on that, but there was some improvement in the northwest part of the state, which is the part of the state that is struggling the most, has the most extreme drought conditions. But here's the good news, and something, you know, I've said this to you and to your listeners many times. sometimes when you look at the statistics alone, and we talk about we're 2 inches behind for the year of moisture, and we clearly didn't have snow over the season to anything like we would want. But if you time things out correctly during the growing season, and we have, boy, everything looks really good, doesn't it?
1: Yeah, my yard looks amazing. And as a matter of fact, I had already potted my plants on my deck. A couple of them got too wet and did not dry out, and my roots died. So now I've got to repot those. But, I mean, I'll take the rain. I don't care.
27: Yeah.
1: Somebody asked me a question yesterday, and I'm going to paraphrase, and I hope they're listening. You've talked about the fact that we were probably moving into an El Nino pattern, and there's some people don't understand what that means for summer. Is it just a winter thing, or is it all year long, and it affects the winter throughout the entire season? That was basically the question.
27: No, it can affect all year long, but we're transitioning right now, and we've seen the Pacific War. So El Nino has to do with the temperatures in the equatorial Pacific Ocean. And so there's an average temperature. When it's average, no influence. When it's colder, there's a different influence on the jet stream and how it moves storms across America. And when it's warmer, that also has an influence. And so in an El Nino, and this one could be strong to potentially they're using the term super El Nino, where the temperature profile is warmer than we would see normally. And we've had three of those in the past, and they tend to lead to wetter patterns, especially going into the fall and the winter, which would, you would think, statistically tell you that this coming winter season could be better than certainly what we saw last winter. However, its influence is already at play. And it just, it's funny, you asked that question, or your listener did. I just pulled up the three-month outlook, which takes us through the summer.
1: Mm-hmm.
27: And it updated last Thursday, the 21st of May. So when we were talking the last time, it hadn't updated. Prior to that update on the 21st, it was dry and warm. Guess what it is now?
1: What?
27: Wet and warm.
1: Ooh.
27: It's wet and warm. Above average precip for June, July, and August is now the three-month outlook. And temperatures will be a little warmer than normal. But that's a flip from where we were. And that is a signal of potentially a wet summer. We always get our traditional, monsoon rains that kick in July and August where things can get a little heavy. If we can get into that pattern and then go into the fall and the winter, ramping up the chances for snow, I'm telling you, I think we're in good shape.
1: You know what? From your lips to God's ears. Because God knows, Dave, we need the rain. We need the rain. Oh, yeah. That should be Colorado's state motto. Colorado, we need the rain.
27: We need the moisture.
1: Yeah, exactly. I got a couple of questions from the text line.
27: Sure.
1: Are drones used for weather forecasting?
27: Not to my knowledge, no.
1: It seems like that would probably be something that would happen, don't you think?
27: Yeah, I would think so. Any of that new modern technical stuff that's going on, AI we've talked about in the past, I think all of that will. I know they've used drones for storm chasing, but I don't think it's used in forecasting.
1: Okay. This texter said, Colorado Springs is on the edge of our seats waiting for the clouds to leave today so the Thunderbirds can practice. Do you have any idea if that will happen?
27: I don't think so. I don't know what the ceiling is for the Thunderbirds to be able to practice. This cloud deck is going to be with us pretty persistently. It's a mix of not only lower clouds, but there's a pretty good high shield too. So I don't know that it's going to break down anytime soon. If it does, it would be well after sunset when the atmosphere cools a little bit.
1: Mm-hmm.
27: But I think for the rest of the afternoon, we're kind of stuck under this gray sky, which, again, I'm okay with because of the way things look.
1: All right. Question for Dave from this texter. Does the snow evaporating in the mountains contribute to the moisture buildup during spring thunderstorms?
27: To a certain extent. Remember, the planet is it's an envelope, right? It's like a globe. And so the water, we have the water cycle, and it goes from, evaporation to condensation to precipitation. So that's every bit of water. So every day, water is evaporating. Lakes, rivers, streams, creeks, ponds, puddles, the snow in the mountains, it evaporates. It equates into the atmosphere. It condenses into clouds, turns into storms, and turns back down into precipitation of rain, snow, sleet, hail, whatever it may be. It's a continuing cycle. So all of it is tied together, and that includes every bit of water on planet Earth. We are the water planet.
1: So yes-ish would be the answer. Yes-ish.
27: Yes.
1: Okay. This one, Mandy, would you ask Dave if it's been unusually windy this year? It seems to have been really windy. We've had a lot of red alert days.
27: Yeah, we did initially. We went into the, you know, coming out of the lack of snow in the winter. We were very dry for a while. The storms that were coming our way didn't have moisture to work with. And so those turned into wind events. I think, A-Rod asked that question a couple of weeks ago that it seemed windier. And, but I think if you stop and think for, say, the last 2 weeks, we haven't had that.
1: Yeah.
27: And we have also haven't had red flag warnings for high fire danger. That's something we haven't talked about in a couple of weeks because we've flipped literally going back to early May. I think it was the 5th and the 6th. Everybody will remember we had that heavy, wet 6.8 inches of snow.
1: Yeah.
27: Right after that, everything flipped. And the moisture started to come into play, and so the wind events kind of dropped off. Everything was greening up, and the concern about dry fuels and high fire danger has kind of quelled. It's gotten very, very quiet, and all firefighters will tell you the flip side of what we're seeing right now is that we don't want to dry out too quickly because then everything's grown and it dries out. I just don't see that being a concern moving forward with the wet pattern that we're seeing on the horizon.
1: Well, this texter said a Columbus Day blizzard would be good, but I'll just leave that there and let you go back to your forecasting. Actually, I want to ask this question. I'm wondering, says this texter, what the calculation between an inch of rain and an inch of height within our reservoir system would mean for some place like Dillon Reservoir, which is empty.
27: You know what? That'd be a better question for a hydrologist. I don't know the math equivalent of that. I would think it would be helpful, but you know, we did a calculation about 2 weeks ago before we started to really green up and get some good moisture into play. And for us to get caught up from the lack of snow this winter and to get back on track as it relates to drought, we would need 10 inches of moisture.
1: Holy cow!
27: Now, yeah, now we've had substantial moisture. And actually, I think May is going to come out right. May is our wettest month, and I think we're going to be right there. Temperature-wise for May, it looks to be average. So May has turned out to be an average month for us. What you see outside right now is exactly what you want in the month of May. But we would have to get a lot more moisture to be able, I think, to get rid of the drought completely and be able to raise those reservoir levels. But I don't know what the actual equation is, 1 inch to height.
1: All right. Dave Frazier, a pleasure as always. I believe we will talk to you again next week. I mean, it is baseball season, so I usually don't know until right before the show that we're preempted. But anyway, thank you for everything. We'll talk to you in June. I can't believe we're saying that.
27: I know, right? Monday is June 1st, and it's looking like we'll start with the soggy conditions. And I'm looking outside, and I mowed my lawn 4 days ago, and darn, it looks like it needs to be mowed again.
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15: Lisa Sky Hain loved working with people.
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1: Hey guys, okay. 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And here we are, 12:49, and it's time to go to the blog. 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It's free. Why not? Why haven't you? Because you are going to miss blogs like the one I'm about to read to you. By the way, apparently, Ross was shilling for people to follow him on Substack today. Now, I love Ross Kaminsky. I would consider him a dear friend at this point in life, but I want to beat the snot out of him. What do I have to do, people? What do I have to do to make it interesting? What kind of incentive could I give people? Like, hey, enter to win blah. What would blah be that would incentivize someone to subscribe to something for free where they would get the blog delivered in their email box every single day?
0: I mean, you win a great blog in your email box every single day.
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1: We're over 1.3.
0: 1.3 K plus, yeah, think it is.
1: That's right. That's right. Let's do the blog. 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Click on the post section. Look for the headline that says 5/27/26 blog. Why aren't we having fun anymore? Click on that. And here are the headlines you will find within.
2: We're the United States of America.
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1: Today on the blog, Weather Wednesday today at 12:30, there was a debate between serious candidates last night. Speaking of tricky Vic scrolling, why aren't we having fun anymore? I'm not a hockey fan, but the Kilwin Lewis activists have finally filed suit. You can see some of our founding documents. Willis Carrier is a national hero you've never heard of. Should the DOJ release the Biden tapes? Good luck buying a pistol after August 1st. Polis' Sugar Band Theater. Are you going to walk to Terminal C? Democrats kill democracy for RTD. Some Democrat anti-Semites are bad, but others are not. AMC is rolling out the classics you should see on the big screen. Trump wants NDAs for federal workers. Dugco leads the way in great places to live. How bad was ski season? Congress is full of scumbags. We need to get mosquitoes smart. Who is playing the state fair this year? Shiloh Sanders seems like a spoiled brat. Have to make a call on a plane? Just don't. Could an airport divorce be for you? A new scam at the pump? If only they use their powers for good. Deboning a chicken the lazy way? This is hilarious, and I do it too. Bryce Harper breaks the internet brushing his teeth.
4: Let's see how
1: your
4: we say
1: next
4: that.
1: Earbuds will have eyes. We should all do this as homeowners. She wore the perfect outfit for multiplication. Cool breakthroughs on Alzheimer's and cholesterol. The headlines on the blog at mandysblog.com.
5: Tic-tac-toe.
1: Oh, I know. I know. I know, Nancy. Yeah. I felt it too. Not my best work. Ran out of breath. Maybe that's only, I should only do that at the beginning of the show after I've done some stretches, getting ready.
0: You'd think you know? You'd be warmed up and it would be even better.
1: Nah, I had a good time talking to Michael Brown. And, you know, yucking it up, whatever. Mandy, why did you remove the S? Funny you should ask. I've lost control of that
0: IP
1: address.
0: Stole.
1: I have sent an email. I have gotten no emails back. I have sent support. I am waiting to find out more. That's where I am.
0: Change your hosting service.
1: Well, doesn't matter.
0: Mine gets back like same day.
1: Yeah. Well, anyway.
0: So.
1: Anyway.
0: But also, you don't need the S.
1: It's just Mandy blog.
0: Because everyone's like, is there apostrophe?
1: Guess what? Guess what else will direct you to MandyBlog.com? If you said RandyCromwell.com, you guessed right.
0: Yes.
1: The wonderful listener who bought my secret name, RandyCromwell.com, now directs it to the Substack as well.
0: So oh, they
1: excited
0: own it.
1: About that. Oh, they own it. Yeah, they bought it. They bought it. So there you go. Mandy, here's an incentive. Have a get-together for lunch with your listeners, where you and Ross show up and have lunch with those who listen to your show. Ross and Gina did that, and it was a great turnout, and I know because I attended it. Funny story, we were just talking to our boss about this exact thing.
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1: I'm just letting you know. 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
28: KOA News Time is 1 o'clock. I'm Chad Bauer. DIA continues to go through changes as construction continues for some time in the Great Hall project, updating the entry point to the airport to support the rising number of travelers. DIA's CEO, Phil Washington.
29: The project is going very, very well. It's ahead of the schedule that we took to the city council. We will complete that project at least 8 months ahead of schedule and under budget as well.
28: The completed Great Hall should open by the end of next year, providing spaces to relax before going through security, along with art installations. Fort Collins officials speaking up about the proposed spot for the Front Range passenger rail during a city council work session. Councilor Chris Conway says he's excited about the opportunity, but
30: I want to be able to support this project, but I can't in the current location. I just think there's some serious problems.
28: There's a proposed station being considered north of Drake Road at Drake Station in Midtown. Secretary of State Marco Rubio says Cuba is in a lot of trouble. He discussed the situation in Cuba during President Trump's cabinet meeting at the White House today.
31: Unfortunately for them, it's run by a bunch of incompetent communists. And being communist is bad. Being an incompetent communist is like the worst.
28: Rubio said it's a national security issue to have a failed state just 90 miles from the U.S. shores. He went on to say the U.S. will be working on it and that hopefully there will be a good outcome for Cuba. Brian O'Hara has resigned as Minneapolis police chief just before a press conference that was expected to address potential disciplinary action against him. Mayor Jacob Frey said O'Hara had been investigated after a claim that he had intimate relationships with city employees. A separate report found that O'Hara interfered with the investigation by allegedly deleting a contact card from his city-issued phone and by discussing the probe with another employee despite instructions not to. Frey said this interference represented a breach of trust and that he informed O'Hara he would face discipline up to and including discharge, prompting O'Hara's resignation. Fox 31, pinpoint weather, cloudy today, showers, scattered thunderstorms possible, a high of 72. Tonight, cloudy, low 52, and tomorrow, partly cloudy, isolated thunderstorms, Thursday's high 77. It's 64 in Denver. Our next update at 1:30. I'm Chad Bauer on KOA. From the KOA Traffic Center, here's Dave O'Brien.
32: Denver highways are in good shape for your early afternoon drive. An accident on southbound I-25 after 38th Avenue just cleared from the left lane. Still some minor delays starting around 58th Avenue. Northbound I-25 is also a little slow from Santa Fe to Spear. Eastbound I-70 is moving at 35 from Havana to Chambers. And both directions of I-270 are heavy between Quebec and York. The right lane of northbound University is blocked between C-470 and County Line Road for some road work. Walnut Street in Boulder is closed between 33rd and 38th. Because of a gas leak, and there is an accident on eastbound Lincoln Avenue at Oswego. I'm Dave O'Brien on KOA, 850 AM and 94.1 FM.
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0: welcome to the second hour of the show. I have no idea what happened in the first hour. 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A-Rod, here's one for you. Mandy, you and A-Rod just need to do a live show from Bruce's Bar in Severance and fight the entire Mandalorian audience. Why would I fight my audience? Why? Why would I fight them?
1: Entertaining.
0: Mandy, I was just listening to the news on KOA, and they were saying all that construction at the airport for the Great Hall. The whole object of the Great Hall is for people to relax before they go through security. Who the hell does that? I get through there and go to security and get done first and then relax. They should be making better places to do that after security, not before. I agree wholeheartedly.
1: 1,000%.
0: Now, there are certain things that happened at the airport that I understand. They changed it so you're not going to have a bunch of people, and I hate to say it like this, standing there as a soft target.

0: shopping, whatever. But I don't see myself doing it all the time. Doesn't make a lot of sense. But I do want to talk about the airport for just a moment. I don't know if you've seen this. After multiple occasions over the last few years where the trains have stopped and they realized when the train stopped, they had no way to get people from Terminal C to the main terminal. They were like, backup plan? What? What is that? Turns out that many of you who were not here, and the only reason I know this is because I was a flight attendant who flew in to the new DIA maybe a week after it opened. And it was a complete pain because they built it in the middle of nowhere, and then we laid over by Stapleton, right? So anyway, and it was a really short layover, so anyway, super frustrating. But while we flew in the week after DIA opened, the big story was still that the incredibly expensive, high-tech bag system that probably would work today with the addition of AI, but back then the technology simply was not good enough. So they built this massive automatic bag handling system and it wasn't working. So as part of that massive bag handling system that never worked, there are tunnels that go between the terminals at DIA. And I know it's DEN, that's the city code. Now we're all supposed to call it DEN, but we're all going to call it DIA because everybody knows it's Dead Indian Airport. No offense to live Indians in saying that. So they're building these pedestrian walkways. Now, A-Rod, have you ever flown through the great airport that is Hartsfield in Atlanta? Have you ever gone through that airport?
1: I don't think so. I don't think I've been to Atlanta.
0: Okay, I spent a lot of time in that airport when I was a flight attendant for Delta, because obviously, when you're on Delta, the old joke is when God flies Delta, he goes to Atlanta. Okay, everything goes to Atlanta. But there was more than one occasion where I would get done with work, and either it sounds weird, but when you work an overnight flight and you've been up all night, sometimes I would have like extra physical energy. So I would get off the plane and I would walk from whatever terminal I was in. Most of the time that was an international flight. That's the furthest in Atlanta from the main terminal. And I would walk to catch the bus to go to the employee parking lot. And I've done that walk so many times and done it, you know, schlepping bags. I've done it in heels because we were required to wear heels in the airport. And it felt far, but it wasn't horribly, horribly far. So I looked that up. The Atlanta airport is about half a mile from the furthest international terminal to the main terminal walking. And they have moving sidewalks. I forgot that part. So you got your moving sidewalks, but it's a haul. What about in DIA? Well, my friend Craig, who goes by Curveball CO on X, he did the math. It says, according to Google Maps, the main Jepson Terminal east-west security distances to the concourses are as follows. Concourse A, about a quarter of a mile. That's 1,300 feet. Concourse B, just over half a mile. Concourse C, just under a mile at 4,600 feet. Now, remember that when you get to C, they've added all of those new gates. Every time I have flown in and out of DIA in the past since the gates opened, I have been at the very last gate.
1: I think we always all are. Always.
0: They're not even flying out of the other gates anymore.
1: Not.
0: They're just pretending to. Those are for only people making connections. Nobody originates their flight in Denver. So you've then got to haul. And I'm thinking to myself, is this one of those situations that in my mind, I'm confident that I could do that, no problem. Oh, yes. Are you kidding me? I'm near just under a mile and then add another quarter of a mile down to get to that. Sure, I can do that. Lickety split. No problem. But then I think to myself, I'm going to be schlepping. Although, we bought really expensive suitcases. They're magnificent. Buying really expensive suitcases with really expensive suitcase wheels with a really good guarantee is the best investment I have ever made in my life.
1: I agree.
0: Ever. There's no comparison. I'm just letting you know. So then I think, okay, but then I feel like on the way to the plane, that would be one thing. But if you came off a short hop, maybe 2.5 hours, 3.5 hours or less, that would not be worth it. But There's something to be said.

0: head for stretching your legs after you come off a long flight. How many people are actually going to use this tunnel? I don't know. If I had the time, I probably would go, you know, if you have to go between A and B, but mostly not. Mandy, is there anything you like about Denver? There's a lot of things I like about Denver. I really do. My frustration with Denver is that not so much the city itself, but what they've allowed to happen to the city itself. A lot about Denver I love. There's a lot of people in Denver that I wish would either stop doing what they're doing or do a better job. But I love Denver. I think our airport's awesome, even if they put the ugly hotel to cover it up. Mandy, the tunnels are cool. I think the most surprising thought about this is that it took Denver 31 years to think of this as a backup for the trains. It's my understanding that, a few years ago? I can't remember the first time it happened, but it was in like the last 5 years, it feels like. That was the first time that had ever happened. So they had a really good run where nothing broke down. So it's kind of tricky there. Mandy, what was your favorite Delta Bird 727, L-1011, 757, or 767? I loved working the L-1011 galley. It was downstairs. You didn't have to be around passengers. It was a very physical job because you had to sling all of the beverage carts, all of the food carts. All the ovens were down there. But when you got done putting everything on the carts and sending them up the elevators, it was quiet. I like quiet. I also liked working first class in L-1011 because it was this big, big main cabin. Three rows of two. You had 32 people. I think it was 32 people. Can't remember. I like both of those planes a lot. Mandy, if only 1% of the people take the stairs over an escalator, only 1% of the people will walk a mile rather than take the train. That is a fair point. I cannot argue with any of that. Mandy, fun fact, they built that baggage system in Kmart Distribution Center in Brighton. It worked well at the warehouse, and then they used that to sell it to officials at DIA on the system. Kmart is long gone. Yes. Yes, indeedy. Mandy, no way I would take those walkways. Too good of a chance of bumping into a reptilian. Everybody knows the reptilians are underneath the tunnels. Duh. Don't be spreading crazy rumors. It's fine. It's fine. Why does the DIA have its own power generation mini nuke? They wanted to create a study committee. Gosh, this just happened. Hang on. Denver Airport Nuclear. Okay. So this past year in August, Denver International Airport wanted to create just a committee to look into small modular nuclear power plants buried underground somewhere on DIA property. But a couple of days later, the study went back on the shelf. Because the people around the airport were like, no, not going to happen. City Council member Stacy Gilmore, this from the Colorado Sun. I'm proud to say that community advocacy still works, but you really have to be within the community. People are paying attention, and they don't trust the airport, and they don't trust this administration, unfortunately. So, yeah, they talked about it for a hot minute, and the neighbors were like, nah, and they were like, never mind, we were just kidding. We were just trying to see if you guys would like it. Mandy. Anyway. I don't know. I think it's obviously a good idea. You got to give people a way to get out if the trains go down. It's going to be, I actually think in Colorado, those tunnels will be used more than the ones in Atlanta. Atlanta doesn't have the most active, healthiest population in the world. They do have a lot of healthy people, but they also have a lot of very unhealthy people. Whereas in Colorado, I could see, you know, like, especially you youngsters who like to go on, you know, extended hikes or whatever. You're like, no, I know my backpack weighs 40 pounds. We can zip on over. It'll just take us a few minutes. Anyway, Mandy, the 757 is a hot rod. It's the GOAT. Love Delta, still flying. I hated working the 75. Everything is too narrow for me on that plane. Just didn't enjoy it. And I ain't riding on it. It doesn't have enough leg room for me. Mandy, don't you imagine they'll have the moving escalators in the basement to move people as they walk like in Europe? Yes, they absolutely will. Mandy, if the choice is walking or missing my flight, I'll walk. And you'll have the option now. Mandy, I suspect all flights use the farthest gate so that passengers have to pass by the restaurants and shops, except it's like the middle of the night. And you're walking past everything closed. Everything's closed at that point. Maybe during the day, but not at night. Mandy, you have to figure that when they put the walkways in the tunnels, they'll have moving walkways as well. That's just too far to walk, as you say. I mean, it's not really. Especially if you have a toddler and you're about to get on a long flight. That is not long at all. Mandy, since you have to arrive 2 hours before the flight, might as well get your steps in. I'd walk. See, there you go. I think there's going to be a lot of people like that in Colorado. When I walked in Atlanta, it was creepy empty. I mean, you got to think, they're this massively long, perfectly straight tunnel. So you can see forever in both directions. And there would be times in Atlanta where I would be walking in that tunnel and I would be the only human in that tunnel. And you start to have thoughts like, if someone killed me right now, who would find me? I would just roll off the end of the moving sidewalk, probably get my skirt caught up and then get shredded into a million people. Probably other people didn't think like that, but I did. We'll see. We have a few years before this actually gets done. But I heard the comments that a texter earlier was talking about in the news about the Great Hall Project. I'm old enough to remember that the entire airport renovation immediately went behind schedule and over budget because the prior director kept making changes on the fly to the design. I'm old enough to remember all of, I'm old enough to remember when a contractor put down substandard concrete and they had to go back and test it again and re-engineer everything and put new and do all that stuff. I was here for that. Don't you? I mean, you guys remember that. And yet today he's like, it's under budget and ahead of schedule. And I thought to myself, he must be talking about that one part of the overall project. Because I'm pretty sure that that project has been over budget massively for years now. Mandy, can we connect the walking tunnels to Vail for faster access? Not a bad idea. Probably cross prohibitive. Just throw it. Mandy, make it fun. Water slides. Well, you got to have enough. Then you'd be running into the reptilians because you'd have to go down so far that you would be in reptilian territory at that. I mean, I'm not willing to go there. Maybe you are a wild person. Mandy, I'm a boomer and walked the tunnels in Atlanta, avoided the moving walkways, always having a step counter helps. Now, Texter, was it empty when you were there too? Because I walked that thing more than one time when I was the only person down there, and it's creepy. 700 million for the tunnel renovation? You know what? You're not supposed to ask questions, Texter. You're supposed to trust our overlords in government who are not worried about how much stuff costs because, hey, it's not their money, right? I mean, I could throw this thing together with a Wayfair account like $30 million in 10 minutes. I could decorate the whole thing. Throw up some walls, ceiling, lights, walkways, done. And it's open in 3 months. But they didn't ask me. Mandy, I'm pretty sure the lizard people are going to try and stop any tunnel development. What if, ladies and gentlemen, this becomes a situation where strange things start happening as they're working in the tunnels? They hear the scratch, scratch, scratch, and they don't know what it is. Could be lizard feet. We don't know. And then people start to drop dead of some strange disease where their skin starts to turn to scales. I'm sure it won't happen. Mandy, will the underground tunnels have voice narration all about things Colorado? Perhaps Alan Roach? Perhaps you? Just saying that from Craig. I don't know. I would be honored. But mine would be like, welcome to the Denver International Tunnels. That'd be cool, wouldn't it? Only at Halloween time. Don't want to freak people out the rest of the time. He's super awesome. Mandy helps prepare the Disney goers and amusement park folks. True. True. Mandy, I worked at Terminal. It just says I worked at Terminal. I see lawsuits if they don't build concrete wall. Maybe. Mandy, I believe the airlines are paying for the tunnel project. I will say this. for the most part, unless they are wildly mismanaged. Airports are one of the governmental entities that generally at least breaks even, if not makes a profit, because the airlines do pay a tremendous amount in fees. Now, lease space, you know, if you want to lease and open a business in the airport, it costs a fortune. They make a fortune on parking. Think about the racket that parking is. Parking's one of those things that kind of makes me want to just like buy a vacant lot in every city and just build a parking garage. Call it a day. Even if you hire a security guard, what are you really investing in that parking lot? Once you build it, it doesn't really need that much maintenance. It needs to be cleaned on a regular basis. Maybe have a guard at the gate just to say hello to people as they come in. Goodbye as they leave. But what other overhead you got? Insurance, some kind of umbrella policy? Because parking is a freaking racket. And now I think it's like a... It's like 30, 35 bucks a day to park in the garage close to the airport. That's a lot of money. Mandy, it was a couple of years ago when I walked the tunnels in Atlanta. There were people walking or on the moving sidewalks. And can we have one quick moment on moving sidewalk etiquette? Moving sidewalks, for those of you who are unfamiliar, are not rides at Disney. They are a means to get someone from point A to point B more quickly than they would have just walking, which means that if you would just like to stand and hold the rails safely, do so on the right side of the sidewalk. Then people like me don't have to rush up behind you making that loud, you know, because you got your luggage behind you, like that noise. And they're, excuse me, and they turn and, oh, you want to go faster. Oh, my apology. There's never an apology. Never. Just stand to the right. When you're on an escalator in an airport, stand to the right. Some people are late. Their planes came in late. They came in late. Let's all be considerate at the airport. Mandy, maybe the Phantom of the Opera is in the tunnels. That would be way cooler than lizard people, but I'm pretty sure the lizard people have already made some kind of stake on that claim or claim on that stake. Yeah. Mandy, the noises underneath the tunnels are Tommyknockers. Maybe. Phil Washington is a clown. He fails upward. He failed at RTD, failed in Los Angeles, and ends up in a golden position as CEO of Den. He is the CEO of the Denver International Airport. And I mean, I don't know that much about Phil Washington overall, but it's sad that after all of that that you just said, I can say he is better than the old leadership. That's how low the bar was. Tuk Tuk taxis in the tunnel. Ooh, better yet. What about those party pedal carts? Oh, God. The party pedal carts. If somebody called me and said, Mandy, I want to go to downtown Denver or anywhere, and I want to sit you on a bicycle seat where you're going to pedal in order to make us go. And oh, yeah, we're all going to drink the whole time. Hard pass. No, I'm not in. It doesn't even sound fun. I don't want to do it. Drinking is about relaxing. Pedaling is not, those two things do not go, but the tuk-tuk in the taxi, that idea has legs. I'm going to steal that right now.
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0: KOA News Time is 1:30. I'm Chad Bauer. If you work or have plans in Colorado Springs for the next couple of days, be ready for noisy skies and traffic delays.
21: Ever. The Thunderbirds are practicing over the Air Force Academy in Falcon Stadium throughout the day today as they prepare for graduation tomorrow. Now, every year people turn out to watch the practice. It tangles roads in the area. The FAA requires road closures and detours when the aircraft are flying, so you're being reminded that no matter how cool and fascinating the jets may be, you can't stop along I-25 to watch them. You're also not allowed to park along any of the streets on the Academy grounds. Nia Bender, KOA.
0: An investigation has been opened into the fatal chemical incident at the Nippon Dynawave paper mill in Washington State. A 900,000-gallon tank holding corrosive chemicals imploded yesterday. At least one person confirmed dead. Nine people are still missing. Nine others injured. The U.S. Chemical Safety and Hazard Investigation Board will determine how the incident happened and how similar incidents could be prevented in the future. Fox 31 pinpoint weather, cloudy today, showers, scattered thunderstorms possible, a high of 72. Tonight, cloudy, low 52, and tomorrow, partly cloudy, isolated thunderstorms, Thursday's high 77. It's 65 in Denver. Our next update at 2 o'clock. I'm Chad Bauer on KOA. From the KOA Traffic Center, here's Dave O'Brien.
22: Not too much happening on the interstates around Denver right now, aside from typical slowing and an issue in a regular problem spot. An accident on northbound I-25 approaching 6th Avenue was just moved from the right lane over to the right shoulder. That is adding to the usual afternoon slowing between Santa Fe and Speer on northbound I-25. An accident on southbound I-25 at 58th Avenue is on the right shoulder, causing minor delays there. Eastbound I-70 is busy from Havana to Chambers, and both directions of I-270 are slow going right now. The right lane of northbound University is closed between C-470 and County Line Road for road work, and both directions of Walnut Street and Boulder are closed between 33rd and 38th because of a gas leak. I'm Dave O'Brien on KOA, 850 AM and 94.1 FM.
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0: referring back to my conversation with Michael Brown in the last hour when we asked the question, who will you support in the governor's race if it is Victor Marks? And it's challenging. I've got to talk about this story, though, because give me a little Joe Biden garble. Give me a little bit of a Joe Biden memory. So, former President Joe Biden is suing the Justice Department. He's suing because the Justice Department, as part of its investigation into his handling of classified documents, which we know he mishandled as well, but because he was addled and not well and had a bad memory, they decided not to prosecute. And you don't have to believe me on that. You can just go look and see what the Justice Department gave as the excuse for not prosecuting him for the same crime that they were choosing to prosecute Donald Trump for. But that's neither here nor there. In the course of that investigation, they subpoenaed and were given the audio tapes of Joe Biden interviewing with his ghostwriter. The guy was writing his memoirs. And this is very common. The people that write memoirs, it works like this. People have this illusion, like Joe Biden or anybody else. I'm not picking on Joe Biden. Anyone who hires a ghostwriter to write their memoirs, it goes like this. They spend multiple days together with the ghostwriter. The ghostwriter does in-depth interviews with the subject. And then the ghostwriter then takes those tapes and they go to their house or wherever they do their writing and they write the entire thing. And then they give it back to the person to say, read it. They mark it up. They make changes, whatever needs to be said. And then they give it back to the ghostwriter and then they give it to an editor. And that's how the book gets published. Many, many, many, most memoirs are done this way. I don't know about most, but yeah, I would say most. So those tapes became a part of that investigation. And now the Department of Justice says they're going to release the audio recordings and transcripts. And the Biden team is not happy about this. Not at all. Now, Robert Hur, you remember his investigation. He's the one that questioned Biden's age and mental competence. And perhaps he did because of what he heard on these tapes. Now, Biden also separately fought the release of the audio of those tapes with her. The transcripts of 5 hours of Biden interviews with federal prosecutors was released that same year, and much ado was made about it because it was much adoable. Okay? It was him not remembering exactly when his son died. It was very, very clear just from the transcripts that the man was not at all the man he was previously, that he probably should not have been president of the United States at that point in his life. I'm guessing this is more of the same. Now, the Biden team argues that every American has a right to privacy in the personal conversations they have within their own home, which is absolutely true. But unfortunately, as soon as that becomes part of a criminal investigation, when the criminal investigation has concluded, as it did with her announcing he was not going to seek charges, then it kind of is entered into the public record. Now, I kind of agree with Joe Biden here on this. I do think that you should be able to have those conversations and keep them private. But on the other hand, I'd really like to have the opportunity to demonstrate beyond a shadow of a doubt how much the American people were lied to about the condition of the president at the time. I think it's really important. I think there's a compelling interest. Not that I think it'll change anything, because Democrats, as soon as they decided Joe Biden wasn't going to get the job done, it was like they all turned in unison, looked at Kamala and said, oh, the joy. Everything is awesome. And they moved on. They haven't thought about Joe Biden's incapacity ever again. The only thing I've heard any Democrat say about Joe Biden since he was president is I have one friend who keeps telling me that Joe Biden is going to be seen as one of the greatest presidents in the history of the world. When I say, for what? There is no follow-up. Or they are mad that he didn't step down sooner. They're never mad at the Democratic Party that said there's going to be no primary. They're never mad at them. They're mad at Joe Biden for not stepping down. And I'm like, he didn't even know he was president. How was he supposed to know that he was supposed to step down. He was just looking for chocolate chip ice cream. Mandy, they didn't hire you for the tunnels because they couldn't employ their courtiers at six-figure salaries. They make Tammany Hall look clean. That about the airport. I'm wondering what you guys think about this Joe Biden story. Does the man have a right to privacy? Because this all happened when he was out of office. Or do we think that we need to know the full truth about what happened? Text me on the Common Spirit Health text line at 56690. I don't want to continue picking on Joe Biden. I truly, truly don't. He's no longer in office. He's no longer to blame for anything. I genuinely wonder if he's to blame for anything that happened during his administration, because I'm not sure he knew what happened during his administration. But at the same time, we've never held a single person accountable. There was a massive cover-up, a cover-up so vast that I still can't believe it was allowed to happen. But ultimately, it just showed how partisan our press has become. Our press is so wildly partisan that they were not the least bit interested in finding out why they were not seeing the president of the United States anywhere at any time. Nobody asked why they put a lid on it every day at noon. Oh, the president's done for the day. Whoa, big day. Whole 4 hours. How to get it all in. So I kind of want this to come out to shame the news media that, in my opinion, has not shown enough contrition. But it's funny. The news media has now decided that reporting on every single aspect of Trump's, any appearance that Trump is at all infirm, you're going to hear about it. As a matter of fact, the story of the last couple of days, Trump has been to Walter Reed for the third time in the last year and a half. Makes it sound like the guy's collapsing left and right. The reality was, he's going for tests. He's going for physicals. The dude's in his 80s. And now all of a sudden they're like, is he too old to be president? I'm like, sorry, sit down and shut up. You don't get to ask that question because you slept on it for 4 years. There's a lot about Donald Trump that drives me crazy that I really don't genuinely like at all. But the notion that somehow the news media has become the watchdog on the health of the president, because they are on it, dang it. Well, they literally, like after that debate, a debate that went exactly like I knew it was going to go. After that debate, you have people with straight faces on major networks saying things like, oh, wow, I had no idea. It's like, what? How can the rest of us have clearly seen what was going on? And to you, it's the most baffling statement you've ever seen in the entire life. It's nuts. Mandy, he's still a public figure, and if we can get any accountability, I'm all in. That from a texter on the 56690 text line. Mandy, once the Auto Pen scandal was known, everything before and after it is on the table. We've not even begun to try and get accountability for the Auto Pen situation. We have no idea who ordered people pardoned. We have no idea who turned that pen on. We have no idea who was making those decisions. We never will, by the way. I mean, we just won't. Mandy, if he'd been a president in the ancient past or more than 10 or 12 years ago, then it would be privacy. But he was president when this was occurring. We should know everything. Mandy, let's just let it go, says this texter. Whoop, hang on, it just updated. Biden wasn't good when he was 50. Mandy, I look for Polis to rock the Dems world in 2028, but could not win at this time. Two times do change. Guys, did you see? I saw it on X. I didn't put it on my blog today. I'll put it on tomorrow. I guess Jared Polis showed up for a Zoom call with other Democrats. And I'm not saying I like him now, but I am saying I like him better now. I'll tell you why after this.
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0: Jared Polis. I'm telling you guys, watch me lay it out. I swear to you, Jared Polis is laying the groundwork for an independent run for president. How do I know? Well, after commuting the sentence of Tina Peters, he was censured by his fellow Democrats because, by gosh, by golly, they have to make sure that evil Republican serves 9 years for a crime a Democrat got probation for. By gosh, by golly. Anyway, so Jared Polis gets censured. And as part of that censure, he is not allowed to be a featured guest or speak at any party event. Ooh, throw me in the briar patch. I wonder how many people just got that reference. I'm curious. If you got that reference, text me 56690. But I digress. Jesse Paul has a picture of Jared Polis, a screen grab from a Zoom meeting that Jared Polis showed up in. And Jesse posted this on X. Governor Jared Polis, fresh off being censured by the Colorado Democratic Party for letting Tina Peters out of prison early, showed up today to a private internal party call like this. And it's a picture of the governor on a Zoom call. He's got headphones on, no earbuds for the governor, and he's got a piece of black tape across his mouth. That is absolutely hilarious. 100% hilarious. Just, can you imagine how PO'd the rest of the Democrats in this call were? Can you imagine how mad they were that this is now on the internet? Hats off. That, like, score one for the governor. Well done, sir. Well done. I said I didn't make me like him. Just made me like him a little bit better than the not liking I was doing before. And frankly, Jared Polis as a human being is, to me, incredibly interesting. Obviously very successful. Decides to go into politics for reasons that other people don't believe, but I believe he wants to be president. And he's a great politician. Two people got the Briar Patch reference. Three people. Three. This texter said, don't trust Polis. He's trying to trick everyone into thinking he's independent. He has ruined Colorado. We've lived in Colorado for 54 years. Seen it in its glory. And then Polis ruined it. And Jared Polis does bear a lot of the blame for where we are right now. Not because of what he did as governor, but because what he did as a part of the four people that the blueprint talks about, who worked very diligently to build a framework to turn Colorado into a blue state. And they were successful. Mandy got the references. And no, it's not Bugs Bunny. You're close. Right animal, wrong bunny. Here's a text message I want to share with you. Mandy, I seriously and honestly want to know your opinion on who you think the next Republican candidate is most likely and how the left is going to villainize them. Will they drum it up to the level of Trump hate or just call whoever's stupid like W? Oh boy. In the next segment, after the news, traffic, and weather, I will be doing a lengthy bit on this. You might be surprised about what I say. You might not. But I've been giving this a lot of thought, a lot of thought. Like, okay, what if a person that I don't want to be the nominee wins the nomination? What if? And then you have to extrapolate that out away from your own personal emotions. What's going to have the most immediate and visible impact? And what will that impact be? What will it do to the rest of the ticket? What will be the end game, short-term, long-term benefit or negative to each of those candidates? I've been giving this a lot of thought. Okay, now you're all getting it. So I'll tell you, it was Brer Rabbit from Song of the South when he was being punished by being thrown. Anyway, you really should read the book. Anyway, so when we get back, I'm going to tell you about some of my thoughts on this. I still maintain that it is going to be incredibly difficult for any Republican to win a statewide race in this election cycle. But there are people, just wait. I'll explain when we get back.
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4: KOA News Time. It's 2 o'clock. I'm Chad Bauer. A Republican gubernatorial debate was held last night at Colorado Christian University. State Senator Barb Kirkmeyer says Colorado has one of the most mismanaged administrations in the country. After the debate, she was asked about fraud in the state house.
5: Audits done of certain areas and divisions where we think there would be fraud. And in those cases, we didn't find fraud, but we found mismanagement. They didn't follow their own rules and regulations. They didn't follow the federal rules and regulations. And with the Department of Corrections, it's just flat out mismanagement. They don't know what the heck they're doing.
4: Representative Scott Bottoms discussed the topic of data centers in the state.
15: The data centers are already here, so it's not a matter of whether we want them here or not. They're already here, and they will build more of them. Our responsibility is to guide that and lead that so that it's very beneficial to the people of Colorado first, to the state of Colorado second.
4: Victor Marks was a no-show at the debate, the primary election coming up June 30th. Among the most common types of collisions in Colorado are those involving vehicles and wildlife. The State Patrol's Give Me a Break campaign aims to reduce wildlife vehicle collisions. State Trooper Zachary Cutler says they're asking drivers to focus on certain behaviors.
23: Slowing down during the dawn and dusk hours when animals are moving around the most, limiting distractions in their vehicles, and scanning the roadsides a little bit better.
4: Last year, troopers investigated over 3,900 animal-related crashes statewide. President Trump says the U.S. is not satisfied yet with the deal proposed by Iran. During a cabinet meeting at the White House, Trump warned if a deal is not reached, then the U.S. will have to finish the job.
27: They're negotiating on fumes, but we'll see what happens. Maybe we have to go back and finish it. Maybe we don't.
4: The president reiterated Iran can't be allowed to have a nuclear weapon and said it's something that he's doing for the world, not just the U.S. Alabama officials have filed an emergency appeal to the Supreme Court as they seek permission to use a Republican-leaning map for the midterm elections. Officials appealed a ruling from a federal court that blocked Alabama from using those maps that would help the GOP in the election. The court says the state was intentionally discriminating against black voters with the map it wanted to use. Fox 31 pinpoint weather, cloudy today. Showers, scattered thunderstorms possible, a high of 72. Tonight, cloudy, low 52. Then tomorrow, partly cloudy, isolated thunderstorms. Thursday's high, 77. It's 66 in Denver. Our next update at 2:30. I'm Chad Bauer on KOA. From the KOA Traffic Center, here's Dave O'Brien.
28: Traffic is increasing a bit, and there are a few issues on the interstates for your drive this afternoon. An accident on northbound I-25 before 6th Avenue is blocking the right lane. That is adding to the usual slowing between Santa Fe and Spear on northbound I-25. An accident on southbound I-25 at 58th Avenue is on the left shoulder. It is just about to clear out, but it is causing some minor delays starting around I-76. An accident on westbound I-70 at Ward Road is blocking the two right lanes. Traffic there is slow starting around Kipling. Eastbound I-70 also a little busy from Havana to Chambers, and there is an accident at Quebec and 11th. I'm Dave O'Brien on KOA, 850 AM and 94.1 FM.
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3: Now, it's

to the third hour of the show. I'm Mandy Connell. That guy, he's Anthony Rodriguez. Together, we'll spend about another hour with you talking about all kinds of stuff. Now, somebody sent a text message. I had to go back. I had to open up a new screen to see all of, or this comment after all of the prayer rabbit comments. Somebody said, only four people got that joke. A lot more than four people got that joke. Smarty pants. But someone did send a message. Hang on, I didn't go. There's so many Br'er Rabbit comments that I have to go to 100 text messages to get down to it again. Blah, blah, blah. Mandy, I want to know your opinion on who you think the next Republican candidate is most likely to be and how the left is going to villainize them. Will they drum it up to their level of Trump hate or just call whoever stupid like W? Now, I assumed you were talking about the governor's race in Colorado, but now it occurs to me you're talking about the president's race in 2028. If we're talking about that, I have to punt on this question because I'm not ready to even begin to think about that. Right now, do I think he was best positioned? Marco Rubio. And I say this as someone, I really like J.D. Vance. I like the guy. But I think Marco Rubio has just been so

She was blessed with the gift of prophecy by one of the gods. But he came on to her and she was like, no, Apollo, I'm so not interested. And Apollo got so mad that he cursed her by saying, your true predictions, no one's ever going to believe you. So Cassandra spent all of her time telling people all of this bad stuff that was going to happen. And everybody was like, nah. And then it happened and she couldn't do anything to stop it because she keeps telling people what's going to happen. And they're like, nah. And so you see how this goes. I am increasingly feeling like Cassandra when it comes to the Republican primary for governor. So what can I do with this? I can tell you all of the ways that I think that Victor Marks is just a shady dude. I can tell you all the ways I think he's going to be destroyed in the general election, but there are enough people who are likely going to vote in the Republican primary that don't care. All they care is that God has called him to be governor. And don't get me wrong, guys. I have nothing but love for people of deep religious faith. But just because someone wraps themselves in the Bible doesn't necessarily mean they're a good person. Victor Marx's behavior in refusing to be on the same stage with the two other people that are running actual campaigns is disrespectful for voters. He thinks he's Donald Trump when he has nothing in the way of history to run on. Donald Trump debated his butt off in 2016. He was in every debate. He dominated every debate. But nonetheless, I am afraid that Victor Marks will be the nominee out of the Republican Party. And let me just tell you what the Democrats in this state are going to do to Victor Marks. If they don't already have a commercial of him talking about casting out demons, they're not doing their jobs. Because in a state like Colorado that has a very low level of religiosity, that is going to play like he is crazy. They're going to dig into his 990 forms. They're going to ask him all kinds of questions about how he has run his ministry. Why, for instance, he sold his house back to the ministry for like three times what he paid for it a couple years later, but still continues to live there. Weird, huh? Why would he do that? Why won't he debate? What is he afraid of? Why does he have to have a teleprompter and 15 team members around him just to be on the Candace Owens show? He has no policy positions that I can find of any significance. His handling on rudimentary knowledge of state issues is so, it's almost like, how deep is Victor Marks's knowledge? It's about as deep as a kiddie pool. And all of this is going to be exposed in the general election. Now, combined with the fact that it looks from the people that I'm talking to, unless something crazy happens, that Joe Altman is going to win the chairmanship of the Colorado Republican Party. Joe lost one leg of his, you know, campaign platform in that Tina Peters is now going to be released on June 1st. And that is sort of taken care of, unless he's going to try and advocate for a pardon. But he most certainly is going to advocate that the Republican Party continue their lawsuit to do away or to leave the primary system as it exists in Colorado. Now, if the Central Committee votes to leave under Proposition 108, it doesn't mean that they get to just choose the candidates who are then in the primary. No, they don't get to participate in the taxpayer-funded primary if they're going to lock everybody who is unaffiliated out of their process. They would only choose candidates through the assembly process. And I'm just going to say it. The assembly process has not sent great candidates to the primary. They all keep losing. So between these two things, the possibility of Victor Marks being exposed and made to look completely insane, therefore dragging down the rest of the ticket, and really probably us ending up with a House supermajority that will then shove every horrible thing down our throats that they can, because there will be no way for the outnumbered Republicans to stop them. But at that point, maybe we get to a point where people in Colorado will start paying attention to the consequences of their electoral habits. Maybe then normal people can come back to the Republican Party and rebuild it into a party that cares about small government, you know, protecting our gun rights, creating a vibrant economy in Colorado again, stripping away some regulations that are driving up the cost of housing, like real solutions for the people of Colorado. Maybe then, but

0: So I guess what I'm saying is if Victor Marx wins this race, it hastens the demise, in my view, of the current Republican Party, which has to happen before the Republican Party can figure itself out and be a viable party in Colorado again. Because two things have happened to the Republican Party here. Number one, the blueprint. If you haven't read the book, the blueprint is how four very wealthy Democrats created a plan, a structure, a framework that allowed them to completely turn Colorado blue way faster than they thought they'd be able to do it. And until the right literally takes the damn book and builds the same infrastructure, they're never going to be taken seriously. And then at the same time, crazy people took over the leadership of the Colorado Republican Party. It's going to be rough getting out of the hole that they are in, partially of their own making, partially not. But until it all kind of falls apart. So where am I? I don't know if that clarifies anything. I guess I'm just always looking for the upside, the bright side, if you will, in these situations. Mandy, Scott Bottom sounds like a solid dude. How do we get him out there more? Most people have never heard of him. The problem for Scott and Barb Kirkmeyer is they don't have any money. If you want to get him in front of more people, host a fundraiser. Give him some money. That's the best thing you can do. When we get back, I got a few more questions. Do you think Victor Marx is being funded by Democrats that want him to be on the ticket for what you just said? Well,
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0: You guys, I want to wrap up this conversation about the governor's race because I want to clarify something. If the Republican Party opts out under Prop 108, the only candidates that you will have on your general election ballot will be the candidates that are handpicked by a tiny fraction of the Republican Party at assembly. You will have no primary ballot. You will have no input into who appears on the general election ballot on the Republican side. It will be an absolute disaster. But I just saw this on X on the break, and we need to listen to this together. This is Department of Homeland Security head Mark Wayne Mullen. This is crazy.
20: House today, Sean. And I said, you know, if they're going to not allow us to go out and arrest the worst of the worst, and then when we call for assistance at the facilities, that the street, it belongs to the city. If it belonged to us, we would take care of it, but it belongs to the city, and they're barricading our employees from coming in and out of the facility, then why are we processing international flights into the airport there? And we are currently, which we're not initiating yet, but we're currently drawing up plans to say, listen, in these sanctuary cities where the local radical left Democrats aren't allowing us to do our job and enforce federal laws, then we shouldn't be processing international flights into their other cities either, because they don't want us to enforce immigration, but they want us to process immigration at their facilities. Nothing about that makes sense to me.
0: Guys, do you know what it would do to Denver International Airport if Customs just picked up and left? We could not allow international flights to stop here now. You would not be able to have a direct flight to anywhere outside the United States anymore. You want to go to Mexico? That two-hour flight just turned into a four-hour connection where you have to go through customs and then recheck your bags somewhere else. That is quite the bludgeon. The sanctuary city airports that would lose international flights are Los Angeles, Chicago, San Francisco, Seattle, Boston, Denver, Philadelphia, and Newark. Holy shnikes. Well, we'll see how committed the Democrats are in this state to the illegal immigrants that they love so much. When the Department of Homeland Security just tells the people who work at the airport, hey guys, don't worry about it. Don't show up today. We're not doing that anymore there. You know, even if you hate Donald Trump, you have to admire the creativity that he is operating with. Finding out exactly where the limits can go and then pushing everything right to those limits. I mean, that's a bold move right there. And as a frequent traveler outside the country, I got to say, I hate it. But if it forces the Democrats to recognize that they can no longer put illegal immigrants ahead of citizens, which is what they do all the time here in Colorado, don't believe me? Are you getting free health care under the Cover All Coloradans plan? Oh, no, that's just for people who don't have any status. Man. That is a move right there. That is such a flex. I'm sure the lawsuits are already being filed by these various airports. You can't do that. Well, why not? Maybe they have a contract. I don't know. But boy, this is going to be that is a big, big swing by the Trump administration. Wow. Anyway, when we get back, I have so much stuff on the blog at mandyblog.com. Have you subscribed yet, by the way? It'll come right to your email box right there every single day. Remember when Democrats love democracy? Well, they don't like it now. And you know how they hate anti-Semites? Well, they do, but if you're the right kind of anti-Semite. And a slew of movies that you should see on the big screen, at least I think you should. I've never seen most of them on the big screen. AMC is finally doing what we talked about on this show like 5 years ago to bring people back to the theater. We'll tell you all about it in the next half hour. It's going to be a humdinger.
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25: 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Who were they? What made them so notorious? How did the internet, or sometimes the algorithm, choose them? And what does a person do when they're suddenly confronted with more attention than the human psyche can handle? Take The Dress, a story that went uber viral in early 2015 in spite of being, well, kind of a boring optical illusion. A mother of the bride in Scotland took a picture of a dress she was thinking about wearing to her daughter's wedding. But she saw the dress as blue with black lace, and her daughter saw it as white with gold lace. One BuzzFeed post later, every single person on the internet was talking about the dress. But to me, The Dress is a story about the last couple of months when the internet was still sort of fun. It was shortly before the stories that spread across the internet stopped being driven by exploited millennials with useless arts degrees and started being decided by algorithms hell-bent on growing internet usership at all costs. 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
31: KOA News Time is 2:30. I'm Chad Bauer. Iran has sent over a memorandum on the terms of any potential peace deal with the U.S. During a cabinet meeting today at the White House, President Trump says he believes the Strait of Hormuz will be open to everybody.
32: President Trump pushed back on Iran, claiming it would control traffic in the Strait of Hormuz, saying Wednesday,
33: international waters, nobody's going to control it. We're going to watch over it. We'll watch over it, but nobody's going to control it.
32: Iranian state media reported on a draft of a deal between the U.S. and Iran that would give Iran control over the strait in coordination with Oman, the president later threatening that regional ally.
33: Oman will behave just like everybody else, so we'll have to blow him up. They understand that. They'll be fine.
32: Karen Travers, ABC News, the White House.
0: A woman convicted of murder in the 2003 deaths of her three children could receive a new trial. Deborah Nichols was convicted of committing arson to collect insurance money in Colorado Springs and sentenced to life in prison. But earlier this month, the El Paso County District Court ruled that the prosecution suppressed scientific evidence contradicting its theory of arson. In court today, both the defense and prosecution asked the judge to overturn Nichols' conviction and set her case for a new trial. The judge did not immediately rule and set another court date for next month. Fox 31 pinpoint weather, cloudy today, showers and scattered thunderstorms possible, a high of 72. Tonight, cloudy, low 52, then tomorrow, partly cloudy, isolated thunderstorms, Thursday's high 77, it's 67 in Denver. Our next update at 3 o'clock. I'm Chad Bauer on KOA. From the KOA Traffic Center, here's Dave O'Brien.
1: Traffic is moving well in Denver for your Wednesday afternoon drive. An accident on northbound I-25 before 6th Avenue just cleared from the right shoulder. There is still slowing from Broadway to Spear, but there's always slowing at this time of day on that stretch. An accident on southbound I-25 at Hamden also just cleared from the right shoulder. Southbound I-25 is slow from Downing to Hamden. And an accident on westbound I-70 at Ward Road just cleared from the two right lanes. Slowing remains between Kipling and Ward. Eastbound I-70 also moving at 35 from Peoria to Chambers. Eastbound and westbound I-270 are both heavy between Quebec and York. And Walnut Street is closed in both directions in Boulder between 33rd and 38th because of a gas leak. I'm Dave O'Brien on KOA, 850 AM and 94.1 FM.
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3: All right, friends. I was going to do a bunch of political stories in this last half hour, but then I'm like, why? We've had enough. Anyway, how about this one? Can we talk about the way Bryce Harper brushes his teeth for a second? What is this? Anthony, I've seen a lot of crazy stuff from athletes, but I've never seen anything like this. Bryce Harper, he was a great baseball player, even though he plays for the wrong teams. Teams I don't like. What was he doing in this video? Did you see the actual video?
5: Yes.
3: What is he doing? Is he doing like Get Ready With Me, Bryce Harper edition?
5: Yes, so. He thought this would move the needle?
3: No. In any case, Bryce Harper, you're in the bathroom with Bryce Harper. And at one point, he goes to brush his teeth. Now, Anthony, I'm just going to ask you, explain to me your process of teeth brushing.
5: By the way, this was a video of a fun fact that they put on the Jumbotron. You take your toothbrush mm-hmm. and you lay the line yep. of toothpaste yep. upon said toothbrush, mm-hmm. insert into mouth, and... Yep.
3: And brush away. Yeah. Pretty standard.
5: Apparently not.
3: And genuinely, Anthony, I was laboring under the illusion that that was the only way to brush your teeth.
5: By the way, this came apparently from a 9-minute Get Ready With Me video he posted on TikTok.
3: How does it take that guy 9 minutes to get ready? It takes me 9 minutes to get ready, and I wear makeup and do my hair.
5: His hair is
3: pretty awesome.
5: I can respect that.
3: But I mean, he doesn't have his hair isn't as great as Jared Bednar's hair.
5: It's close.
3: It's good. But nonetheless, but Bryce Harper, instead of doing those simple steps that we just talked about that everyone else in the entire world does, he took the tube of toothpaste, squirted toothpaste into his mouth, and then brushed his teeth. Now, what I want to know, and this is a genuine, real question that I'd like to ask Bryce Harper. When I brush my teeth, I do it the A-Rod way, right? I put a little bit of toothpaste, and you really don't need a whole strip. You just need a piece as big as the size of a pea. Says that right on the tube. About as big of a pee. You put that on there and then you start brushing. But then after you brush for 2 minutes, because I know you're brushing for 2 minutes as I am, inevitably, after my mouth is all foamy, I got a lot of things going on in there. You spit it out. What's there? Big chunk of toothpaste.
5: Mm-hmm.
3: And it's like, how does that even happen? And how in the world, what is he just chasing his ball of toothpaste around his mouth?
5: It looks like I just reviewed the tape, if you will.
3: Right, yeah.
5: In the world of sports. He kind of sloshes it around for like a brief moment before he inserts the toothbrush. And I'm going to be honest with you. Full disclosure, from the beginning of this conversation to now,
3: you're coming around
5: on
3: it
5: less because how often after you put the little wad on your toothbrush, does it stay as a wad for like a few seconds at least before, you know, it finally does the job? The job's already begun by the time the toothbrush has entered said mouth.
3: So what you're saying is today or tomorrow morning, you are going to test this theory.
5: I might try it out.
3: Here's the problem, though. Do you and Jocelyn share toothpaste?
5: Hell no. Well, sometimes. Not really, no.
3: Chuck and I like two different kinds of toothpaste. So I have my toothpaste. He has his toothpaste.
5: That's usually the case.
3: But if you share a tube, then this could be super gross because you're putting your mouth on the end of the toothpaste.
5: Well, I mean, if you touch your mouth, I mean, he looks like he kind of puts it in there.
3: He's putting it in his, you can't squirt toothpaste in here. He has his lips all the way around it.
5: Well, just put your head up and then squirt down, no touch, just like waterfall.
3: But then I feel like you're going to get too much. You don't need that much toothpaste.
5: You got to like see it and feel it, make sure you get the right amount.
3: I don't know. But then it got me to thinking, are there other daily activities that people do super weird? Like, how do you put on deodorant? That seems like that should be pretty universal.
5: I don't think there's another way.
3: Arm up, you know, who knows? Did you ever think this would be a way to brush your teeth?
5: No.
3: Let's be real. Mandy, little known fact, that little squirt of toothpaste has a name. It's called a nurdle. You're welcome. Okay. Nurdle. Up. Somebody from the Springs, we officially have a Thunderbird flying. Wahoo. If you are driving down I-25, please don't stop to watch. Please don't. Does anybody else do something that everybody else does normally? I found out recently, apparently I tie my shoes weird. I had no idea I tied my shoes weird.
5: I mean, this goes all the way back to the Ross question of all time that he asks every guest.
3: Well.
5: The sock, shoe.
3: Or sock, shoe. Everybody's sock, shoe, shoe, right?
5: Yeah, because socks go on upstairs, shoes go on before you leave the door.
3: Oh, no, I put my socks and shoes down by the door. Like, I put on my socks at that
5: point. No, that's weird because I got to put my socks on before pants. 100%.
3: What?
5: Yeah. Yeah, well, because I wear the long socks, and otherwise you got to, like, you got to ring up your pants to get the socks on.
3: Yeah.
5: So socks are always one of the first things.
3: Mandy, Bryce Harper is doing it correctly. I've been doing it this way for over 20 years. Put it on your tongue, then squeeze it out between your teeth, then brush away. If this is the right way, then how has no dentist in my entire existence done this before
5: now? I have to imagine neither of the two ways is like better for your teeth because eventually it all sloshes around. You know, gets on your teeth. You're scrubbing anyway. Both do the job. I hate this a lot less than the beginning of this segment.
3: Mandy, if everyone in his family growing up used that tube of toothpaste like that every day, it is disgusting. I'm using this tooth powder right now because I got sucked into an algorithm on Instagram and it was like, you can regrow your gums if you ever see eating gums.
5: Yeah.
3: And I have a couple bad recessions over my canine teeth. And so I bought this powder that's supposed to help it grow back. And I was completely skeptical. I think it's working.
5: Maybe Bryce Harper is just so messing weird with people like some people do when they say they have a family poop knife.
3: I'm sorry, what?
5: You never heard of the family poop knife?
3: What are we actually talking about here?
5: I'm 99.7% sure that it's just a joke, but there are people that have said they have a family poop knife to cut up that.
3: Stop it.
5: To avoid clogs and issues. The whole family uses it. Again, I'm pretty sure it's a joke, and maybe Bryce is joking as well, but it wouldn't be as extreme as the family poop knife.
3: I've never in my life heard of that, and I never want to hear of it again. I'm going to pretend that never happened. I want you to take it out of the podcast. No one should ever hear that story again. Be unique, says this texter. Shoo, shoo, sock, sock. My socks are too small. Mandy, oh gosh, I'm not going to answer this question, Chris. I appreciate
5: Reddit
3: you,
5: legend,
3: but I'm
5: apparently
3: not asking. A famous Reddit legend. Like, why? I mean, how long? Never mind.
5: May I read you the description?
3: No. Okay, yes, go ahead.
5: The poop knife is a famous Reddit legend about a man who grew up believing every family had an old, rusty kitchen knife hung in the laundry room, used specifically to chop oversized, unflushable bowel movements so they could go down the toilet.
3: What are you eating to make that necessary? What is in your diet that you would actually need a knife to do that? Why? Why is that?
5: Yeah, probably not true. But, and again, maybe Bryce is messing with people too with the toothpaste. Less
3: severe. Mandy, you're worried about Chuck putting his mouth on the end of the tube. Don't you put your mouth. Oh, well, stop it. Stop it right now.
5: This is why we read texts.
3: Mandy, if I'm sharing the toothpaste tube, I'm sharing other things. Wink, wink. And mouth on the tube would be the least of my worries. I know, but it's just, there's things like this. It's like, I don't want to go into a dirty bathroom to try and get clean. I do not want to go into a dirty bathroom where the, you know, I feel the same, like the toothpaste should be completely unmolested by the time it gets on my toothbrush. Ugh. Oh, no, no, no. No, we're not going to use karate chops. There's no need for karate chops. Stop it. Just stop it. A-Rod, I've been waiting for someone to answer Ross's sock shoe question like that since he's been on the air. That's how I do it as well. The pants are a vital part of the equation.
5: Thank you.
3: So you go sock, sock, pants, shoe, shoe.
5: 100%.
3: Okay.
5: Yep. Vital.
3: Okay, now texters are actually texting in to support that the family poop knife is actually a real legend. Not a real knife, but a real legend. Somebody said, what is the name of the tooth powder, please? Here's the deal, you guys. I've now started buying stuff from the internet, and I'm doing reviews on my Instagram page. And I'm going to give it another. It says you have to use it for a couple months. And I might just be hallucinating, but I do think it's working. And when I get to that two-month mark, I will let you guys know what it is. I don't want you to buy it because I'm, you know, I haven't been using it that long. But I will let you know if it works. And this way, these are just things that I found interesting, and none of them are that expensive because I'm pretty cheap. And I figured I'd just give real reviews and let you guys know I paid for it. To the texter who said, my family used an electric knife. What was your dietary habits? What are they like? Mandy, my husband thinks I'm weird because I rotate my dishes when putting them away from the dishwasher. If there are glasses in the cabinet, I pull them forward, put clean in the back, and move the others forward. Okay, that is weird. I rotate food. You know, you buy eggs, you put the old eggs where you're going to grab them first, that kind of stuff.
5: Yeah.
3: But not dish. What's the point? Are some going to be sad if they don't get used a lot? Anyone? Mandy, spray the deodorant at a 45-degree angle upward, then wave your arm to grab the mist with your armpit. You do not do that. First of all, I cannot do spray deodorant.
5: No.
3: It's like, here, let me just spray a cloud of toxic fumes at my face with only my armpit to block it. I don't like that. Someone wants to know how that got in your algorithm, A-Rod.
5: Oh, what did you look at? Long mm-hmm. ago, I've mm-hmm. known about the family poop knife. Legend for a long time.
3: Mandy, I have the same toothpaste from over 2 years ago. You only need a very small amount to clean your teeth. Exactly. A pea-sized amount. Pea.
5: No, you do one strand along the entire toothbrush.
3: You're just wasting toothpaste.
5: It's not that much more.
3: Well, I use expensive toothpaste because I want my teeth to look good and white. So I'm a pea-sized dab of toothpaste person. Well, Bryce Harper, thanks for that. We now know more about him than anyone needs to know. My thing that I'm confused about on social media overall, and maybe you see this, maybe you don't, and maybe your algorithm is different, A-Rod. What is with this every Get Ready With Me video? Mm-hmm. And if you're not familiar with what Get Ready With Me videos are, they are just videos where someone films himself getting ready to go.
5: Yeah.
3: And they're all exactly the same. At one point, the girl will hold up something and do this with her nails.
5: Yep, little ASMR.
3: Like that. Yeah. Yeah. What? So essentially, what they're trying to do, I just want to be clear.
5: Mm-hmm.
3: They are going to do exactly the same thing as everyone else in the hopes that they will somehow stand out from everyone else doing the exact same thing that they are doing.
5: Yeah, it's typically someone that has been in the public eye for a long period of time, and they believe that people care about their behind the scenes.
3: I'm not talking about those people. I'm talking about random,
5: random people
3: that no one knows who they are. Oh. They have 1,000 followers, and somehow they showed up in my reels, and I don't know who they are, and I can't go past them fast enough.
5: Mm.
3: But it's interesting to me that everybody wants to be famous on the internet, but there's no originality into what they're doing. That's not, you know, and maybe it's coming from radio where they always tell you, like a good program director will always tell you, don't try to be like the last guy. Because I've now replaced multiple people on the radio. And you never want to try and be what the last person was because people love that person. They don't need some kind of pale imitation.
5: Well, then be like Bryce Harper, I guess.
3: Yeah, nope, I'll pass. Do you have Jocelyn have similar airport styles?
5: I am always the driver. She is always the passenger princess.
3: Okay.
5: So no, not
3: but
5: at all.
3: When you are you a get there 2 hours before the flight, mosey through security at your leisure, maybe get a snack before you get on the plane? Or are you show up at the last minute while they're already boarding, giving the person that you're with a heart attack?
5: The former, always. Two hours for domestic, 3 hours international.
3: See, you're paired with the right person, right?
5: Yeah.
3: Okay, she's the same way.
5: Oh, I mean, it's my way.
3: So. Chuck and I are very similar as well. We're good. But I have had a relationship with someone who was a last minute person.
5: Never.
3: And every time we went to the airport together, it would end up with me having a mini panic attack thinking we're going to miss the flight. And him just going, babe, it's going to be fine. Babe, what are you worried about? Babe, I do this all the time. Babe. Anyway.
5: Yeah, airport theory, the new trend that everyone's doing.
3: Airport divorce is what they're calling it. Now, this works unless you have to pay $75 to get from your house to the airport.
6: Now, I will say,
3: like we do.
6: Pre-check is making me do a little less time now because it's so great.
3: But see, pre-check, you go through pre-check and then you have time. On the other side, we have some great new restaurants at DIA. Yeah. I mean, you know, then you can enjoy the whole overpriced airport experience.
5: Also, logic suggests if you always get there early, you know the one time that you don't.
3: Correct.
5: You're going to miss your flight.
3: Yeah. And I have gotten to the airport 2 hours early and found some situation at security where I literally, after getting 2 hours early, was running to my gate to make the flight.
5: Yeah.
3: So you never know. There's too much at the airport that's out of your control.
5: Yeah.
3: But now people are doing airport divorces. They're simply saying, I will see you on the plane.
5: What?
3: Yeah.
5: That's
3: if you like to get there early, you go ahead and you get there early, and then your last minute person could show up at the last minute. But see, again, as the early person, I'm sitting on the plane like he's not going to make it. He's not going to make it. He's not going to make it. He's not going to make it.
5: Yeah, and then the trip's ruined.
3: Exactly.
5: So it's like, no, early or nothing.
3: Now, at this stage in my life, if I were married to an opposite airport type, I would just be like, he didn't make it. He'll catch up to me a couple days. I don't care. When I was younger, it stressed me out. Now I'm like, if that's your choice, if that's how you're going to roll. Chad Bauer with an AR. What is your airport style?
0: I'm definitely the way early.
3: See, it's so pleasant.
0: It is.
3: It's so less stressful. Nobody needs to be O.J. Simpson running through the airport and living much longer to murder people later. You don't need to be that person. Yeah.
0: And I get there early enough where there's a particular place I like to go. And if it's on a different, I'm on a different concourse.
3: Oh, do tell.
0: I'll hop on the train.
3: Do
0: and
3: tell.
0: Then Voodoo Donuts.
3: Oh, of course.
0: Because there's none in my neighborhood, but...
3: There you go.
0: That's the one.
3: There you go. You know what? We should stop by there on the way to see our grandkids next time. They love donuts. That's a good idea. Really good idea. One last comment. I have a story on the blog today at mandyblog.com. Have you subscribed yet? Do you know how awesome it is to get the blog delivered to your mailbox?
0: I've subscribed.
3: Thank you, Chad Bauer. I appreciate you. I believe I'm still beating Ross, but I might not be. So you can subscribe. Costs you $0. The blog will always be free.
5: How much?
3: $0.
5: Oh.
3: Go to mandyblog.com and do that. But I have this story on today's blog. This is going to be a bad mosquito season in Colorado. And we now have West Nile virus in Colorado. It also spreads heartworms to dogs. So pay attention. If your dog is not on heartworm medication, you may go ahead, talk to your vet about that and get them on heartworm medication. If you've ever treated a dog for heartworms, it is horrible, and it is expensive, and it's hard on the dog. It is awful, really, really awful. And secondarily, I have a very, very good friend who damn near died a few years ago from West Nile virus. I mean, took him a couple years to fully recover. So if you're going to be outside for long periods of time, you're around water, please just put on something. Skin So Soft works from Avon, and it's non-toxic. It doesn't work as good as, like, DEET. But pay attention. I say this as a Floridian who is completely unbothered by mosquitoes. Chad Bauer, it's like mosquitoes look at me and go, we can't do anything to her. She's used to us. Can't do it.
0: Nothing.
3: She's immune. Anyway, that's on the blog as well as a bunch of other great stuff that I did not get to today. So we'll be back tomorrow. Let me see. Do we have a great show planned for tomorrow or just a,
5: we always have a great
3: mediocre show? I mean, let's be real. I know my limitations. Oh, looking forward to this. There is a Sporting Clays event coming up we're going to talk about tomorrow. And then, you know, nonsense, foo-for-all, that kind of stuff. But now it's time for the most exciting segment on the radio of its kind.
0: In the world.
5: I like it.
3: That was highly creative, Chad.
0: Thank you. I like that a lot.
3: That was nice. That was really nice. All right. What is our dad joke of the day, please?
5: To the guy who invented zero, thanks for nothing.
3: Oh, gosh. That's hilarious. I have to remember that one. All right, what is our word of the day?
5: It is an adjective.
3: Adjective?
7: Wistful.
3: Oh, wistful. Wistful means you're thinking of something kind of fondly or... wistful means...
5: Nostalgically?
3: Yeah.
5: More on the path to have sad thoughts and feelings about something that you want to have or do. So okay, like what so you said, like, but the opposite.
3: I'm wistful about winning the lottery. Anyway, sure. When did the Harlem Renaissance take place? I would say the 1920s.
5: 1910s.
3: Maybe even into the 30s. I'm going to say the 1920s. Okay. What do you got, Chad Bauer?
0: Sounds about right.
3: Whoopsie. The 1920s and early 1930s.
0: Perfect.
3: As its name suggests, this period of intensive literary and artistic activity was centered in New York City's Harlem neighborhood. There you go. There's a good documentary series about that period of time in Harlem, and I can't remember what it's called. I'll see if I can remember. This pen sucks. Sorry, I'm having pen issues. Chad Bauer. There we go. All right, what's our Jeopardy category?
5: Well, first, once again, Chad, top of the leaderboard, no longer above 500, but still has the most tied for the most wins against you. Chad, no more pressure on you because Mandy got win number 50 yesterday. So we don't have to hold you to that anymore. The category is a category for free.
3: Category for free.
5: Yeah. Free. Yeah. This two-word term is used to describe animals like poultry that have been raised.
3: Mandy, what is free range?
5: Correct. Freestyle swimmers use this stroke that ironically doesn't sound very fast. I've never heard of this one. So good luck.
3: I mean, I'm pretty sure I know it, but I don't know it. And no, I don't want to lose my point.
5: Because I've never heard it. It's called the crawl.
3: Yes.
0: I was going to say American crawl. I've heard that, but...
3: Yeah, I was going to say the crawl, but I wasn't sure that was right. So there you go. Good
5: the
3: choice,
5: the first
3: Mandy.
5: Freedom mentioned in the Bill of Rights is the free exercise of this.
3: Mandy. Ooh, shoot. Oh, I think Chad got it.
0: What is speech?
5: No!
3: Mandy, what is religion?
5: Yes!
0: The First Amendment?
3: Yeah.
5: No, the first freedom first mentioned.
3: Freedom mentioned in the First Amendment.
0: Oh, trick question.
5: Mm-hmm. Active from 1848 to 1854, this minor but influential political party opposed the spread of slavery into the Western USA.
0: Chad. What are the Whigs?
3: Is this the last question?
5: No, second to last. You still have pad, though. Go for it.
3: Mandy, who are the Freemen?
5: No.
3: Dang it.
5: What is free soil?
3: Free soil! Dang it! Yeah.
5: So what's the scoreboard?
3: It is 1-1.
5: Okay. The port of Freetown is the largest city and capital of this nation of Western Africa.
3: Freetown. Oh, I don't know my African nations at all.
0: Chad. What is Somalia?
5: No.
3: That's a random guess.
5: What is the Sierra Leone?
3: That place is a dump.
0: Ooh, that was
5: 2-5 and 6, Mr. Chad.
3: I shouldn't say I've never been to Sierra Leone. I should say the government of Sierra Leone has been a dump for a long time. To be clear, I've never been there, so I don't know how much of a dump it actually is. Anyway, we're going to turn the station over to the kids in KOA Sports. And I know I make it every day almost now. Been practicing, Chad. And tomorrow we will return with a show so amazing. I can't overpromise. It'll be the same show. It'll be tomorrow. 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
31: KOA News Time. It's 3 o'clock. I'm Chad Bauer. Some of the Republican candidates for governor participated in a debate at Colorado Christian University last night. After the debate, Representative Scott Bottoms was asked whether or not Tina Peters should be eligible for reparations under President Trump's anti-weaponization fund.
36: I'm going to make sure as governor she has the ability to sue the state for being improperly incarcerated, illegally incarcerated, and also the victim of political theater with the judge in Weld County.
31: Senator Barb Kirkmeyer responding to Bottoms' accusations of a pedophile ring in state government and that he'll reveal all of the names once elected governor.
0: I think that's disgusting. Why would you sit on your hands? So you're either sitting on your hands and not doing anything, or you made the story up. One or the other. Both are bad in my book.
31: Victor Marx once again was a no-show at a debate. There is one more Republican debate scheduled for next week. A woman convicted of murder in the 2003 deaths of her three children could receive a new trial. Deborah Nichols was convicted of committing arson to collect insurance money in Colorado Springs and sentenced to life in prison. But earlier this month, the El Paso County District Court ruled that the prosecution suppressed scientific evidence contradicting its theory of arson. In court today, both the defense and prosecution asked the judge to overturn Nichols' conviction and set her case for a new trial. The judge did not immediately rule and set another court date for next month. The former live-in personal assistant to late actor Matthew Perry is heading to federal prison. Today, 61-year-old Kenneth Iwamasa was sentenced to 3 years and 5 months behind bars for his role in Perry's ketamine overdose death in October of 2023. Iwamasa injected Perry with multiple doses of the drug before his death. Fox 31, pinpoint weather, cloudy today, showers and scattered thunderstorms, a high of 72. Tonight, cloudy, low 52, and tomorrow, partly cloudy, isolated thunderstorms, Thursday's high 77. It is 69 in Denver. Our next update at 3:30. I'm Chad Bauer on KOA. From the KOA Traffic Center, here's Dave O'Brien.
1: Not a bad drive in Denver right now. There is just one issue on the interstates. An accident involving a semi on eastbound I-70 at Steel Street Vasquez is on the left shoulder. Traffic is getting by that well, a little slow in the left express lane. Eastbound I-70 also slow from I-270 to Chambers. Westbound I-70 is moving at 30 from Quebec to Brighton. Northbound I-25, you're moving at 20 miles an hour from Broadway to Spear. Southbound I-25 also heavy from Downing to Hamden. I-270 and I-225 are both getting busier. Outbound Peña is a little heavy from Tower to 56th. Paving operations are causing some delays around University and Quebec. And Walnut Street is closed in Boulder between 33rd and 38th because of a gas leak. I'm Dave O'Brien on KOA, 850 AM and 94.1 FM.
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0: Happy Wednesday. Dave Logan, Ryan Edwards, Shelby Harris. What's up, Shel?
1: What up? How are we doing today?
0: I'm fine.
1: Are you sure?
0: I am.
1: Be positive about that.
0: I'm just fine. I mean, listen, it was a frustrating evening, I think, for everybody here locally, and I understand some of the ire that might be coming my way. Bring it on. Let's have some fun. Dave, good to see you.
2: Great to see you, Ryan.
0: I think what you described
2: good
0: is
2: to see you, Shel.
0: a speed bag before.
2: Oh, man, you, bro. This is exactly why I reacted the way I did when you were so dismissive of the Golden Knights, mm-hmm. saying, oh, it's going to be easy. It's going to be an easy series. Sweep or gentlemen's. I'm like, bro, do not say that. Don't say that.
1: The whole time I'm watching the game yesterday, I'm just like, Ryan, you jinxed him.
2: Yep.
1: The whole time, I don't even blame this on the Avs anymore. I blame this on Ryan Edwards. 100%.
2: A lot of Avs fans do.
0: Yeah, well, listen, they can have that opinion. It's a very wrong opinion. Although I will say that having that kind of power, I should be more careful. To what both of you are saying is the jinx power that I wield, I should be more cautious when I say things like, I expect this to be a sweeper, a gentleman's
2: sweep. You just have to be more situationally aware.
1: You remember well, Uncle that's not going to happen. You remember Uncle you know Ben mean? Said, with great power comes great responsibility.
2: Situationally aware in this particular argument would be synonymous with having a clue.
0: Wow.
2: You have to have a clue.
0: You know, I'll say this. I did not see the best offensive team in the NHL this last season only score 7 goals over a 4-game stretch.
2: No, I didn't either.
0: Did not see that coming.
2: But I also thought it was going to be a hell of a hard series just based on the matchups and based on, A, how Vegas had been playing leading into this, and B, what kind of defensive team they were with size. I thought the Avs would win. I really did, but I thought it was going to be a hell of a series.
1: Well, it doesn't help when your best players aren't playing like the best players. And so right there.

0: your top guys, the six guys that I'm talking about that had 186 goals, not one goal from any of them. So once again, it's like, hey, I mean, that those things can happen. But I think if we all were being honest about what we thought about this series, that part of it was not in any of our diagnosis.
1: No, there's a difference between when you say being honest. I mean, I was. I thought the Az would win, but I thought it would be a hell of a hard series. I didn't think they were going to skate through the series based on the matchups that I said. I think Vegas, no matter who they play, and I suspect it'll be Carolina, I think they're going to be, just with their size and defense, they're going to be a very difficult team to beat in a seven-game series.
2: This is so disheartening. Just watching the way the Avs went down, and you know, a month or two ago, we just got done talking about how the Nuggets went down, and it seemed like they were very similar in the way that they kind of just fell apart. They got out-physicaled on both teams, and it's just sad watching this, because you saw the best offensive team, the best team in hockey, really get neutralized. And so the hardest part, I guess, from here is, like, you know, obviously you had such a strong regular season. Where do you go from here? And I think obviously that's what you ask at the end of every season, especially when you don't win a championship, is like, okay, what is the next step? But this one's kind of mind-boggling, because they got bullied. They got bullied. And in hockey, what is the answer to that?
0: Well, and there's some tough questions, I think, for a lot of Avs fans today. A couple texts really quick here. Ryan Edwards spoke the sweep into existence. Ryan, when do you start your night's job? I did not get offered one. I didn't even watch the games because Ryan was so confident. Now I see that we lost?
2: Yeah. Yes, it's all Ryan's fault.
0: Can you imagine?
1: Yeah. We all have to learn every single day. I hope this is a good learning experience for you.
0: It is. It is. And I'd like to say that I won't ever do it again. You learn, but you still make the same mistakes, right? I mean, so your hope is that I learn and don't do the same thing again. But we've worked together long enough.
1: That would be, again, a hope. You know, sort of pie in the sky sort of hope.
0: It's like it's the gambler's fallacy. Like, but this time it could work.
1: You never can be dismissive of another professional team. You just can't. You can think your team's going to win, or you can, as you analyze, you don't really care who wins. I think Team A is better, and they're going to win. And here's why I think. But just to say, oh, it's going to be easy. I mean, they're going to walk through it. They're going to sweep.
0: Yeah, where's the fun in that, though?
1: What do you mean?
0: Man. Just to say it's going to be tough.
2: Well, Ryan, you ruined it. I could tell it was all your fault yesterday.
1: You said it, I was like, oh, no, man.
2: When they got that first breakaway goal, I'm sitting here like, okay, this isn't soccer. I'm talking about, they lofted it above and nobody was behind. I'm like, all right, this is Ryan's fault.
0: And then 100%. Nelson, in the second period, had a breakaway.
1: You know what I thought about that, though? I thought the struggles that Nelson had scoring the puck, and we're talking about a good goal scorer.
0: Oh, yeah.
1: Really good. I mean, his entire career, he's been able to score. That breakaway, I thought he clutched the stick so much and just tried to shoot it. And, again, for a guy who's never skated, what the hell do I know? But I thought if he'd have been a little more patient, you know, he might have had a... I just thought he was... He was so anxious to break the streak and to score and to give his team, you know, a shot. I mean, you know, listen.
0: I think you're right.
1: I would be more concerned, honestly, in the third period. And I'm anxious to sort of hear what our audience might say about this. I mean, they're only down 1-0, right? I mean, they're down 1-0. They couldn't generate any sort of offense. They had a hard time getting the puck across, out of their end of into the rink, into the ice. So I'm like, what the hell's going on here?
0: They went like 22 minutes of ice
1: without
0: time.
1: Without a shot.
2: That's crazy, especially in a game of hockey. And I'm just watching this game yesterday, and just in my eyes, it just seemed like this, and this is,

0: whole series that all the breaks that you could have gotten, the Avs could have gotten, it just didn't go their way. Mm-hmm. The crossbar, you know, every opportunity the Cavs had, yeah, I mean, the Avs had, it just didn't work out. But then on the other end, you know, you had games where Vegas would shoot, would have less shots, but it just capitalized.
1: So did, in retrospect, did we overvalue this team? Did we come to the conclusion after the regular season
2: that
1: this team, like you said, I don't know who's going to beat this team four times. Mm-hmm. Did we get lulled into thinking because of the success, enormous amount of success they had in the regular season?
2: Wow. Yeah. Well, such also, a good question.
0: We see this all the time. Where you see the best offenses go into the playoffs and get neutralized. We saw Denver. We saw it happen to Denver against Seattle. You know, you saw Denver do it to Carolina. You know, this happens all the time where the best offenses always, you know, you run into that formidable defense and it just kind of falls downhill from there. So I'm always a big believer, you know, obviously being a defensive player, defense wins championships, and you just saw it this series against the Golden Knights.
3: Yeah, I mean, there's something to that. The way that the Avs are constructed versus the way that Vegas is constructed. I think there's something to that. And for the offseason, that's going to be an answer for Chris McFarland on how to improve that. They only have $3 million in cap space, by the way. They have a few free agents, but the core of this team is together. So that's certainly something we're going to get into on you run it back. Do you make some major changes? Certainly people are on different sides of the fence. But to answer your question, Dave, the one thing that I was not prepared for was the mentality. Like, I thought this was because they have a lot of championship players on there. And I guess I kept waiting for that to show up. And even when things were not going well in this Vegas series, but last night was about as, I hate to say pathetic because that's not fair, but it didn't feel like their heart was in it. Like,
1: I disagree.
0: I'll tell you,
3: like,
0: whose heart was
3: period,
0: in it. Blackwood's heart was all the way. I'm talking about.
1: Yeah,
0: side to side, I'm diving all over the place.
1: He played great.
0: Played a hell of a game. I give you Ryan that credit because Ryan is on the Blackwood train nonstop.
1: Yeah, but I'm not going so far to say that I'm not going to question their heart.
3: Okay.
1: I mean, now, they didn't play well enough to win, and they couldn't in the third period. They couldn't generate any kind of offense. But, I mean, is it as simple as some of us undervalued Las Vegas and all of us overvalued the Avs? Is it that simple? Is it simply a stylistic thing where Vegas, I mean, I don't remember. Did Vegas hit a post in four games? I mean, if they did, it wasn't many times. It seemed like the Avs hit a number of posts. I don't know.
3: I think it's a great point.
1: Well, I don't know.
0: Rebounds weren't there. Like, it was.
1: And the Golden Knights had great goaltending.
0: Man.
1: I mean, they got him back healthy, right? And he played well. I did think, to Shelby's point, I did think Blackwood played really well. Like, really well.
0: But once again, you know, it doesn't matter any sport. If you're not healthy going into in any part of the playoffs, you have a chance to be beaten. And I'm not saying this is the reason that the Avs lost. But if you have a healthy Cale Makar, are things different?
1: Yeah.
0: And that's, you get stuck saying the what if.
1: Yeah, you
0: and
1: do.
0: That's the tough part.
1: Do.
0: Like, you know, what if Val doesn't get hurt and he's playing the last game? What if you are able to have a full strength team if McKinnon isn't a little banged up? You never know, but this is the reality that the Avs lost. And the worst part about it is, you're stuck with this team, and I'm not saying that's the worst part, but like, you're stuck with this team, and you really don't have many solutions to really change anything. This is your group. Like Ryan said, this is your core. So how do you move forward? Because obviously, you just saw how the Golden Knights did it. And so now teams are going to understand, all right, yeah, the Avs have these fast, they have such amazingly fast speed players. Well, a defense will shut them down. So the playbook's out there.
1: The analogy I would use would be, you know, when Peyton had it going, Peyton Manning in Indianapolis, and you got Reggie Wayne, you got Marvin Harrison, you got Edgerrin James, you've got different tight ends, most of which are really good pass receivers, and they went and played the Patriots in the playoffs. and it was inclement weather, and the Patriots mugged those receivers all day long, didn't get a lot of calls, and New England found a way to win. I'm not sure New England's a better team, but the game plan by the Patriots and what they were allowed to do enabled them to negate the advantage that the Colts had, which was speed and timing of the passing game. And I don't know if that's analogous to what we witnessed during this four-game stretch of the Western Conference Finals, but as fast as we saw the Avs play a lot of time in the regular season, they had a hard time finding that speed. And is it a credit to Vegas, maybe, how they played defense? I don't know. Did the Avs not adjust enough from an offensive scheme standpoint? I'm not qualified to answer that, but I've got guys who are really good hockey fans, longtime hockey fans, and at least a couple of them thought that maybe that was part of the case.
3: Here's Bednar after the game.
4: You know, I'll look at this and we'll see how it goes, but this we run into a buzzsaw in Vegas. I think they deserve the credit, and it's not a knock on our guys and how hard we played, but they're a well-oiled machine right now, peaking at the right time, and I look at their series and man-to-man, they're playing at the top of their game, and it's a very, very good team that we lost to, and we'll have to regroup and reassess and reflect on our season and our series and go from there.
3: And here's John Tortorella talking about the series.
5: That's a hell of a hockey team we played over there, and I know people are crawling up Bedsy's ass about this, that, the other. He is one hell of a coach. He's got a great staff there. We knew, I was very nervous. We knew how we had to play because it's such a potent team. And I thought it was our best game. From Joe right on down, that's a great organization. That's a great team. We found our way. And I think Bedsy said it the right way. There, it was such a close series. We just found our way to make another play. I have a tremendous amount of respect for Bedsy and that staff and that organization.
3: That's pretty classy. And by the way, as he was leaving the podium for his press conference, he added this.
6: Get off Bedsy's ass.
1: Yeah.
3: As always, a parting shot. Listen, I think you said it right there, and it's kind of to your point, Dave. Like, he felt last night they played their best game of the series.
1: Yep.
3: And it felt like throughout the entirety, they just happened to make the one extra play where the Avs would hit a crossbar. The Avs would not quite get the puck bounce. We talked about bad puck luck. And in this case, Vegas capitalized every single time. And really, I mean, they did win a couple of games in there by a couple of scores, but that was like empty net type stuff. For the most part, these were all very close games.
1: Yeah, no doubt about that. And there were a handful of costly turnovers by the Avs. And maybe you get away with those turnovers during the course of the regular season, but when you're playing a team like Las Vegas in the playoffs, where every goal is a premium, and you're playing a hot goaltender, and you just know the goals are going to be hard to come by, and you give up the puck in your end, and you know, you ask your goaltender just to be miraculous, which Blackwood was, I thought, most of the night last night. Again, is it an over? I mean, you know, Avs fans are, you know, they've got the blues today.
3: Mm-hmm.
1: They're a certain percentage are pissed. You know, everybody's sort of sad about it, upset. Season's over. No Stanley Cup. You know, finals. No chance to win the cup. But did we, because of the regular season, view this team as unbeatable when most of us know that there's no such thing in professional sports? There's just that thing doesn't exist.
3: Couple of texts. According to Ryan, they're still Stanley Cup champions through statistics and analytics.
1: Oh,
0: sounds like the Cavs right there.
1: Yeah, you looked Kenny Atkinson.
3: Yeah. Can I tell you about advanced analytics?
1: Yeah.
3: You go. The series changed when Makar went out. The team was never the same for after that moment. I listening to one national podcast today. They said they thought the series hinged on, I mean, we get to look in hindsight, Makar not playing in game two. And it was an interesting deal because remember he came out and skated. Everybody seemed optimistic, and then all of a sudden Bednar said he's not going. And in their perspective, even just having him out there, even if he's not 100%, is a certain shift in mindset. It's like any team that has their best player or one of their best players out there.
0: I can understand that.
1: Yeah. Well, and then he comes back in game three and plays 27 minutes.
3: Exactly. And you pointed that out yesterday.
1: I did.
3: Yeah.
1: So, you know, I think even at the professional level, professional sports, when you go into a big game and you're minus one of, if not your key dude, I don't care how much everybody else rallies. I mean, look at the AFC Championship game with the Broncos. I mean, everybody put on a good face. Sean came out and addressed it. But still, you're without a guy that you know gives you just an unbelievably good chance to win. And Makar is one of a handful of guys in the league that I think represents that for his team.
0: Well, what it reminds me of is I remember my second year in Cleveland, and we were going to play the Ravens, and we get to the stadium, and everything's great. And then someone's like, hey, you know Deshaun's not playing today. Instantly, everyone said, huh? And it just threw off the whole momentum, and then we ended up getting our ass kicked that game. But we had the confidence going into it.
3: Sure.
0: And then when we found out Deshaun wasn't playing, it was like, oh.
3: It got punch.
0: Oh, so that means defense, we got to do even more today?
3: Right.
0: Oh, man. And then it just, you know, Lamar Jackson just had one of those games, and it wasn't much we can do. But, you know, that type of, you know, when you get that energy sucked out of you, that's just tough. It's tough to rebound from that. It's tough to really come back and be like, all right, man, we still got this. Because it's hard to look somebody else in the face and say something like that when you don't even really 100% believe it, because you're still reeling and it's still fresh that your guy's not out there. And so with Makar, everyone thought, you know, game two. But, you know, me and Dave, we all said it even here. We hope he plays game two, but it's not for sure. Not for sure. And then he didn't. So this team had a lot of highs and lows emotionally. But, you know, one thing this one caller said that I really actually liked, he said, I thought the whole series they played tight not to lose. And Vegas, the opposite. Vegas had nothing to lose.
1: I don't disagree with that.
0: Vegas had nothing to lose this whole series. They were the underdogs. They're like, ah, well, we're playing the quote-unquote best team in NHL right now. If we win, oh, upset, we did it. If we lose, huh, we lost to the number one team in NHL. No big deal. They had nothing to lose, and they played like it.
3: And they quite literally were underdogs in every single game. They won every single game, and they were underdog in every single one of them. How about that?
0: Yeah, that's tough.
3: One more here before we hit the break. I'm not going to break your balls today, but it really is all Ryan's fault. All right, we're off and rolling here.
6: How could you do that?
3: Off and rolling here on a Wednesday. Plenty of reaction. Obviously, what's next? We'll get into all that coming up next.
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22: What's happening, fellow sports fans? It's Andy West. Let's look back on this day in sports history, May 27th. We'll start off today in 1968, where baseball's National League announces two new franchises. The cities would be San Diego and Montreal. The Padres and Expos would begin play in 1969. The Padres still play in San Diego, but Montreal moved to Washington, D.C. to become the Nationals in 2004. Today in 1981, Julius Erving of the Philadelphia 76ers was named the NBA's Most Valuable Player, making him the only player to win MVP honors in both the NBA and the ABA. And jumping way ahead, today in 2015, the Golden State Warriors beat the Houston Rockets 104-90 to advance to the NBA Finals for the first time since 1975. Led by MVP Steph Curry, the Warriors would go on to win the title in six games over the Cavaliers in the finals.
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27: 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I'm Chad Bauer.
0: President Trump today talking about Iran during a cabinet meeting.
1: The president says he thinks negotiations with Iran are going very well, but he won't settle for just a good deal.
2: Because we can make a great deal with this guy right here. And but it's, you know, it's a lot nastier.
1: President Trump delivering that warning alongside Secretary Pete Hegseth. Still, the president says economic pressure is forcing Iran to make concessions.
2: We have control of money that they claim is theirs. We'll keep control of that money. When they behave properly and when they do what's right, we'll let them have their money.
1: Any framework deal, the president says, would also immediately reopen the Strait of Hormuz. At the White House, Jared Halpern, Fox News.
0: A local vet is urging pet owners to watch out for ticks this summer.
3: I would say subjectively, we are seeing more ticks in the Denver metro area more than we used to, probably due to climate change and warming and different weather patterns.
0: Dr. David Israel with Veg ER for Pets in Denver says preventive tick medication is effective in reducing tick bites. Fox 31 pinpoint weather, cloudy today, showers, scattered thunderstorms possible with a high of 72. Tonight, cloudy, low 52, and tomorrow, partly cloudy, isolated thunderstorms, Thursday's high 77. It's 69 in Denver. Our next update at 4 o'clock. I'm Chad Bauer on KOA. From the KOA Traffic Center, here's Dave O'Brien.
4: It's a good-looking Wednesday afternoon drive in Denver right now. There is an accident on eastbound I-70 between I-76 and Harlan blocking the right lane. That is causing some minor slowing through there. Eastbound I-70 also moving at 30 miles an hour between Quebec and Chambers. Westbound I-70 moving at 25 from I-270 to York. Northbound I-25 from University to Colfax is a 20-minute drive right now. Southbound I-25 from Colfax to University will take you 15 minutes. There is an accident on eastbound I-76 after E-470 on the right shoulder. The right lane of southbound Kipling is blocked by a crash at C-470. And there are accidents on northbound Quebec at 11th and southbound Federal at Oxford. That one blocking the left lane. I'm Dave O'Brien on KOA, 850 AM and 94.1 FM.
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6: I didn't even watch the games because Ryan was so confident. Now I see that we lost?
27: Yes, it's all right, folks.
28: Listen, we all have to learn every single day. I hope this is a good learning experience for you.
6: It is.
29: I recommend getting your heart traveled on.
6: Nice, Dave. Good. A couple other texts. Oh my gosh, you guys are too funny. I sure hope Ryan. Well, there's just too many of them.
27: Everyone knows that Lord Stanley is a huge analytics guy.
6: Yeah, I sure hope Ryan isn't confident on how the Broncos will win next year. It could be a long season.
27: Oh.
6: President's trophy curse is alive and well.
27: 13 in a row.
6: Canada has the Drake curse. Colorado has the Edwards curse. I burned anything that's flannel in my fire pit this morning. What's like flannel?
27: It's your fault, and everyone in Denver knows.
30: But you are Mr. Flannel. I mean, that text probably comes with love.
6: It's probably for my wife. She's like, I'm burning all your flannel for this.
30: Yeah.
6: You did this to us. Well, it's not the flannel's fault that the Avs played poorly for four games. That's not flannel's fault, but it is what it is. We got to talk a little about Jared Bednar for a moment.
27: Well, go ahead. Let it out. Go ahead.
6: We talked about it yesterday. I am... And I don't know...
31: Get off Petsy's ass.
6: Yeah, thank you, Coach. I don't know. Listen, it's a combination of things. I feel like this organization tends to stick with coaches. They stick with core direction, all those kinds of things. So part of it is me just accepting that fact. And also, I don't think he should be fired because this is a very good hockey team. And I certainly could see them bouncing back next year and winning the cup. So I am in favor of running it back. All of it. We'll talk about the free agents, all that stuff, and where maybe they need to improve on the defensive side of the ball. Defense side of the ice, but I'm in favor of running all of it back. What about you, Dave?
30: I'm gonna take 48 to 72 hours, drink heavily, and sequester myself in a hotel room somewhere. I'm serious about everything except to drink heavily. I would, if I were in charge of that, if I'm Joe Sakic, I'd have to go back and examine everything we did this year. And I'd have to sort of do a forensic analysis on why this happened. I do believe at times with just matchups, you can have a really good, in this case, hockey team and just run into, as Bednar put it after the game, a buzzsaw. I believe in that wholeheartedly. Doesn't mean you don't have a good hockey team. Doesn't mean that hockey team's not well coached. But that's where I think Joe Sakic has to, and he would know more than anybody, has to go back and look at everything. Why did we perform the way we performed? Vegas had a lot to do with that. Were we out-schemed? Did we not adjust where I think we should have adjusted? We had injuries. Okay. But I don't know. I don't know. I think the fact that Jared Bednar's been here 10 years now probably in this case does not work in his favor. I think and he won a cup and, he's in year five and he won a cup previously since he's been here. Then it's like, okay, I think that would be better for him. So I, honest to goodness, I'm not sure. I just don't know. I don't know.
7: Yeah, this is tough. Like, you look at the prior outcomes of the playoffs since they won the Stanley Cup. Lost in the second round to the Stars, lost in the first round to the Stars, and then now you make it to the Western Conference Finals, and then you lose to a team where you were the favorites, like you said, in every game. And I think the biggest thing is just don't rush to a rash decision. Relax. They did have success in the postseason. It's just you ran into this force in Vegas, and I don't think it's necessarily a telling thing about the Avs, more so what it's saying about how good, and this is something we talked about before, even before the series, how good Vegas' defense really is. And I just think that the thing I always just try to push back on when it comes to this type of stuff is changing the head coach is only going to do so much, or maybe the head coach with how he brought the team together is why some of this team worked the way it did. And I'm not always a fan of rushing to fire somebody. I just think that's always a rushed decision, especially the day after a tough loss like that. But I think you need to look at the bigger picture of this Avs team. The big picture is they were the best offensive team. They were the best team in the NHL.
6: So did you keep him?
7: Yes, 100%. Yeah. I don't think there's any question. I think the issue is obviously, the issue is the way that they performed and how they did not respond any of these games in this Western Conference Final. But I think the overall thing is, all right, we can't have this happen again. This is the third year after after we won the Stanley Cup. Well, really, the fourth year after we won the Stanley Cup of letdowns. Now it's time we got to start going back to Colorado Avalanche hockey. And I just think that it's tough because when you win a Stanley Cup, the expectations are so high. And then it's just like a downhill expectation train. I just look at the Milwaukee Bucks. Honestly, this is what the Avs team reminds me of. You win the championship, and then it's just letdown after letdown after letdown.
30: How quickly after that, though, the head coach get fired?
7: For 3 years.
6: Oh, I thought it was sooner than that.
30: I think it was
7: 2 or 3. It was 2 or 3, and then they fired the other coach. But also, this is what I'm trying to say. Don't go down that path of trying to overcorrect. Sometimes you just get beat. But you also don't want to, it's such a fragile state of trying to put a team together. You don't want to overcorrect and start shipping players out and trying to change the head coach and doing all this. I would just give it another year.
30: I think Joe Sakic has to conclude what the top five reasons are that the Avs lost this series. right? And if in the top two, he comes to the conclusion that there were adjustments to be made that I don't know why we didn't make them, but we didn't make them. That's not going to bode well for Jared Bednar. If that's not in the top two, if he says, hey, listen, we had some injuries. Some of our key guys did not play as well as they needed to play. Bednar's probably not going to get blamed for that from Joe Sakic. I think where Jared might have a little exposure is if Joe Sakic looks at this and says, man, why in the world when Vegas was doing this defensively, and I'm talking in general terms because I'm not qualified to break down a hockey defense and come up with really a point that's worth a hoot. So I'm not even going to try to do that. But I think if Sakic concludes, there were two or three things that to me were no-brainers that should have been done and we didn't do them. Or if he concludes that we were just not prepared psychologically or mentally, then I think Jared's probably got some exposure. But I don't disagree with Shelby's point. I think too often in professional sports, you know, we have a disappointment as a fan base and we jump right to the trigger and say, pull it and get those guys the hell out of there and get somebody else in there. And I also think before he would make a move like that, he'd have to have a pretty good idea what he would do. You're not gonna get rid of Jared Bednar and then sit down in the hotel room. And maybe you do drink after you make that move and say, well, I'm not real sure who I'm gonna hire, but I know I just fired Jared. He's not gonna do that unless so I don't know what's gonna happen, honestly. If I had to guess, I would guess that Bednar survives, but I'm not sure.
6: What kind of alcohol do you think pairs well with a decision like that?
30: Tequila.
6: I'll
30: say
27: scotch, something that's tough to drink.
30: Tequila's plenty tough.
27: I love tequila. Okay, that sounded terrible. I like tequila.
30: That's okay.
27: That's really the only liquor I drink is tequila. So for me, it's pretty smooth. Now, if heartbreak, you want to feel the pain. So scotch.
6: You want to feel the pain.
27: You want to feel the pain. Listen,
6: you want to feel the pain, drink some McCormick's vodka or something like that. I mean, like, rubbing alcohol.
30: You want to feel the pain, drink some Boone's Farm.
6: There it is. Oh, wow. Drink some Boone's.
30: Drink some Mad Dog. You want to feel the pain.
6: Some malt liquor.
30: Yeah. Good Lord.
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4: An accident on eastbound I-70 approaching Heartland is blocking the right lane. Delays start at I-76. An accident on eastbound I-76 after E-470 has just been moved from the right shoulder. Traffic is moving by there well. The right lane of southbound Kipling is blocked by a crash at C-470. The left lane of southbound Federal Boulevard is closed because of an accident at Oxford. And there are accidents on eastbound Ken Carroll at Wadsworth and northbound Quebec at 11th. I'm Dave O'Brien on KOA, 850 AM and 94.1 FM.
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6: I'm I'm in favor of running all of it back.
0: If I'm Joe Sakic, I'd have to go back and examine everything we did this year.
1: I'm not always a fan of rushing to fire somebody, especially the day after a tough loss like that.
2: I might be too strung out on compliments.
6: The text line, OMG Dave, the morning after I drink either of those, I'm firing everybody, including myself. Yeah, tequila. Well, don't mix. Again, a little PSA. Not everybody can mix, including myself.
1: Yeah, Kendrick Lamar can't mix with this guy.
6: With Drake, yeah. Nice.
1: Wow.
6: I see you there. That's good.
1: Can't mix.
6: Way to go, Dave.
1: If you got him in the same room, but then, I mean, seriously, it's like genuine beef. Or is it manufactured
0: beef? You don't even know
1: beef
0: anymore.
1: I
6: can't tell.
1: But if someone calls you a pedophile, I'll assume there's real beef.
6: Uh-oh.
1: No. I didn't know that. That was a bunch of the beef.
6: Yeah.
3: A minor. So that'd be a big slab of beef.
1: A minor.
3: Oh boy.
1: Like, I'm just saying, if someone called me that, we gotta meet in the parking lot.
3: I'm with you.
1: You know what I mean?
3: Totally.
1: So I would assume there's real beef, but you never know anymore with
3: this
1: Hollywood stuff. You got fake relationships, fake beefs, all this different type of stuff. So.
3: Yeah.
6: But also the Drake curse. That's a real thing too.
1: Well, Ryan curse.
6: The Ryan curse.
1: Drake curse.
6: Yep. The President's Trophy curse, by the way. I brought that up before the playoffs started. My concerns about the President's Trophy. And
3: you started really trying to throw shade at the Avs. And I said, we're not worried about a President's Trophy curse. We ain't playing that. We ain't doing that. And then you went from that to saying, how? The Wild, the best team they're going to face for the rest of the year. Give them the cup now. What are we doing? So
6: you're saying I should,
3: again,
6: too far, swung too
3: I'm
6: going to
3: get you a really nice hip t-shirt. What size?
6: I am probably in the medium range these days. Why are you? Okay, maybe the large.
3: Okay, I was going to say, because it would be a schmedium. Okay, it would. So, and I'm going to put SA, but a cool looking shirt where people will say, well, you fan of like San Antonio? Nope.
6: No.
3: But they'll want to know what SA is.
6: Okay.
3: Right?
6: All right.
3: Situationally, SU, unaware.
6: Unaware. Yeah, that's right. Wow. That's right. The one thing I want to add before we hit the top of the hour with Jared Bednar in our conversation before, if we'd have said going into the season, because I don't know what expectations we may have laid out in September or October, but if we said going into the season that the Avs are going to make the Western Conference final, I think a lot of people would have said, all right. I mean, even if, you know.
3: I agree.
6: They lose. Mm-hmm. Probably feel like it's proof that you're on the right track. Not only did you do that, you were the best team in the NHL. You made the Western Conference Final. But it is fair to amend that to say nobody expected a sweep. So feeling that today is different than just saying they made the Western Conference Final, because if they would have taken this to 7 or even 6, right, you'd probably feel a little different today than being swept.
3: Less painful.
6: Sure.
3: But still painful, again, because of how they played in the regular season and how dominant they were. I mean, they were historically dominant. So it raises, the expectations of ardent Avs fans, casual Avs fans. Everybody thought this, and I was right there with them, this is the year Avs are going to win the cup.
1: Man.
6: It felt like it.
1: I always call myself, I'm a learning fan. You know, I'm, you know, growing up in Wisconsin, it wasn't a hockey team, so didn't have an allegiance to anybody.
6: Do you know how to skate?
1: No.
6: Well, no, I don't either. Dave's not a skater, so I'm just curious.
1: Well, no, I've always rolled my ankles, and ice was just never going to be my thing.
6: That's not your thing.
1: But, you know, it was just the optimism behind this team and just being able to watch them. Like, I've actually become a real Avs fan. Just like I said, I don't have a hockey team. And so watching this team, it seems they were just on the cusp of doing something great. And I think they still have that opportunity. And it's not, the window is still there. And I believed, and I loved watching this team play throughout the season, throughout the playoffs. But yeah, that ending was traumatic. That was tough. It just, honestly, I'm in here damn near feeling like how I did when the Nuggets lost 4 in a row. You know what I mean? A team that just did not live up to its expectations. And that's crazy considering they made it to the Western Conference Finals.
6: This feels like a bigger letdown though.
1: Yeah, because they made it to the Western Conference Finals.
6: And then get swept.
1: And got swept against a team that, you know, that you claimed they were going to sweep.
6: Yeah, there you go. Always comes back to me. All right, we'll come back to the Avs here in just a little bit. Coming up at the top of the hour, though, over-unders for passing touchdowns for each quarterback is out. We'll get to that next.
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19: KOA News Time is 4:01. I'm Chad Bauer. DIA continues to go through changes, and construction will continue for some time in the Great Hall project, updating the entry point to the airport to support the rising number of travelers. DIA CEO Phil Washington with an update.
20: The project is going very, very well. It's ahead of the schedule that we took to the city council. We will complete that project at least 8 months ahead of schedule and under budget as well.
19: The completed Great Hall will provide spaces to relax before going through security along with art installations. Give Me a Break is the Colorado State Patrol's safety campaign that aims to reduce vehicle wildlife collisions by conducting speed enforcement through June, especially along Evergreen Parkway, Highway 74, which is a known crossing corridor for wildlife. State Trooper Zachary Coulter says the vehicle-animal collisions present a road hazard for all motorists.
21: When somebody hits a deer or an elk, they're usually going to be parked on the side of the road, as well as a trooper or other law enforcement is going to be out with them. And during these low light hours, that causes some dangerous situations.
19: He says responding to these accidents can deprive troopers of other enforcement activity like DUI and reckless driving. Secretary of State Marco Rubio says Cuba is in a lot of trouble. He discussed the situation during President Trump's cabinet meeting at the White House today.
22: Unfortunately for them, it's run by a bunch of incompetent communists. And being communist is bad. Being an incompetent communist is like the worst.
19: Rubio said it's a national security issue to have a failed state just 90 miles from the U.S. shores. He went on to say the U.S. will be working on it, and hopefully there will be a good outcome for Cuba. Fox 31 pinpoint weather, cloudy tonight with a low of 52. Tomorrow, partly cloudy, isolated thunderstorms. Thursday's high 77. It's 65 in Denver. Our next update at 4:30. I'm Chad Bauer on KOA. From the KOA Traffic Center, here's Dave O'Brien.
23: Not too much happening on Denver highways right now, aside from some typical afternoon slowing and some delays because of two stalled vehicles that have both just cleared out. One stall was blocking the right lane of southbound I-25 at Emerson, the other blocking the left lane of southbound I-25 before Castle Pines Parkway. You will encounter some slowing around both those locations. Northbound I-25 also heavy from University to Spear. There is an accident on the right shoulder of westbound I-70 approaching Central Park that is adding to the usual delays between Havana and Brighton. Eastbound I-70 also heavy from Quebec to Chambers. The right lane of southbound Kipling is blocked by a crash at C-470. The left lane of southbound Federal blocked by a crash at Oxford. And there are accidents on southbound Airport at Alameda and northbound Quebec at 11th. I'm Dave O'Brien on KOA, 850 AM and 94.1 FM.
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0: After 4 o'clock, welcome back. Dave Logan, Ryan Edwards, Shelby Harris, 56690 is our K-Way Commerce Bridal text line. We'll get back into the Avalanche here in just a little bit. Fun exercise that Daniel Jeremiah, I guess, has done before, but he put it out yesterday on Twitter on the makeup of championship rosters. I thought it was a really fascinating point that he brought up, and I kind of want to ask you guys about if you agree with his sentiment. But the over-unders for passing touchdowns this year has come out via DraftKings. Joe Burrow, leading the way with 32.5 passing touchdowns. You want to guess what Bo Nix's over-under passing touchdown mark is for his third year in the
1: this
0: pros?
1: This is in Daniel Jeremiah's estimation?
0: No, this is DraftKings.
1: This is Vegas.
0: DraftKings. Yeah.
1: I would say the over and under for Bo Nix.
0: Just passing?
1: Touchdowns?
0: Just passing touchdowns.
1: I would say 24.
2: 26.
0: 24.5.
2: Oh, wow.
0: It's pretty dang good. He even did Price is Right rules.
1: Right.
2: So he's under there. Hey, ding, ding, ding. That's you right. Have won.
0: Is that Bob Barker?
2: Yeah, I won. The full showcase.
0: And then Drew Carey.
3: Come on down.
2: No.
0: Well, I'm saying
2: we all know the real Price is Right.
0: Obviously, Bob Barker is the

0: end up in.
1: No, I'm just saying she was small.
0: No, but you could, people you could randomly end up next to, and next to you know that yeah. you know you're just talking to them,
1: yeah.
0: and then someone walks away and be like, "Wait, did you know who that was?"
1: Yeah,
0: like, no,
1: I had to get up and leave though. She hit 16. The dealer had 4.
2: I'm like, oh no.
0: We can't do that. You know, people get beat up for that.
1: Mm-hmm.
0: Well, no, for real though, people take that blackjack stuff seriously. Me and my wife were just talking about this. If I'm playing blackjack, I think I do want to. We were talking about what we want to do this weekend. I kind of want to go to Blackhawk. But if I play blackjack and there's somebody at the table playing reckless, I'm getting up and leaving.
1: You have to.
0: You get one shot. You get one shot with me. That's it. Because it's money. It's my so if there's a is this a
2: oh you're not
0: table,
2: are you disagreeing
0: are you
2: with
0: one
2: that?
0: Of those people that are hitting
2: what
0: like
2: in the
0: four,
2: hell really
0: there's a three showing he's hitting 15s.
2: No, there are certain rules you have to. I just don't think we all agree on what those rules
0: no,
2: are.
0: No, we do all agree.
2: Well, you and I did this whole thing.
3: How about the Vanna White rule?
2: Well, that she was wrong.
3: So would you get what up rule? And leave?
2: Okay.
0: The twos are tricky, right? If there's a dealer
1: twos
0: showing
1: against the two, you're supposed to hit.
0: Yes, like twos can be tricky, right? But that's where I can give you a little bit of leeway. But what he just said about Vanna didn't. I gotta go.
1: No, I got to go too.
0: I gotta go
1: because the dealer won the hand.
2: No, that's bad.
1: Vanna has like $25, and others at the table may have had a little more.
2: A little more.
1: Love Vanna, but have to go.
2: Yeah, no, yeah. Listen, I understand the rules. You and I have gone back and forth, and I can't remember the specific hand that you called out that I would have played it wrong. That's just what I'm thinking about our conversation a few months ago.
1: You wanted to hit 16 against a 4.
0: What?
2: I don't think it was. I don't think
1: or
2: it was that.
1: 14 against a 6.
2: I think it was a 14 against a 6.
1: You never hit 14
0: Ryan.
1: Against a 6.
0: Yeah. 6 is a bus card.
1: What do you mean?
0: What is the?
1: What
0: it
1: doing?
0: Is a bus card.
2: There was another example.
1: You should
2: that
1: never
2: we,
1: be allowed into a gaming. Well, you're going to make money, so they want you to come in. You're not going to hit. Please tell me you're not going to hit 14 against a 6.
2: I don't think I would.
0: I would hope you.
1: You
0: would.
1: Don't think you would? It's 14 against the 6.
0: What do you mean you don't think? That should be a for sure.
1: Every time for the rest of your life.
0: I'll say.
2: Okay. For the rest of my life.
1: Literally for the rest of your life.
0: No, literally, that's the rule. That's the rule you should always go by in blackjack.
1: Yeah.
2: Okay.
1: Every night for the next month when you're leaving the studio and walking to your car, I never hit 14 against the 6.
2: Never
1: just say it two or three times.
2: Okay, I will.
1: Yep.
2: We're walking out.
0: Please don't.
1: No, okay. Please.
4: Gambling problem? Call or text 1-800-GAMBLER.
0: No, and honestly, it's funny. It's not funny. It's crazy you put that up because I might have told you the story. I was at the casino in Milwaukee once. Me and my wife were there and somebody's playing next to us and like, he asked me what he should do. I said, you know, go all in. Like, you know what I mean? Like, I'm a reckless gambler because if I'm ready to go home, like, if I lose a certain amount of money, I'm going home. And I'm prepared for that. And I told him, I said, yeah, go all in. If that's what you, if you're trying to win big, go home. You can throw it in.
1: What was it?
0: It was like $1,000. I was just saying to start the hand. And then he goes, oh, no, it was a double down. I was like, yeah, double it down. It's a three showing. Like, double it. And he did.
2: And
0: he lost.
2: Mm.
0: And he started crying at the table.
1: Like literally
2: crying?
0: I didn't, you know, and I turned to my wife and it sounded so out of touch. But I was like, oh, he's playing with his real money. Because in my eyes, you don't go to casino and play with money that you need. You go to casino and play with money you're willing
1: I'm
0: to
1: not sure
0: lose.
1: Everybody subscribes to that theory, but I think it's a
0: yeah,
1: good
0: you,
1: theory.
0: You go to play the casino with money you're willing to lose. So don't ask me for gambling advice if you're not willing to lose that money. Please don't.
2: Have you ever played Pai Gow?
0: Yeah, I still don't understand it all the way.
1: Me neither.
2: I don't either. But did you see the photo of Jared Bednar playing the day before?
1: Was that the day before or last night?
2: It was the day before.
0: Oh, I saw. That's what they were talking about?
2: Yes.
0: I've been hearing about the whole Pai Gow Bednar thing.
2: Apparently, he was stone cold sober.
1: He wasn't playing blackjack last night, correct?
2: No, not that I know of.
1: Because I heard a conversation that alluded to the fact that he was in the casino after the game last night.
2: Well, no, I didn't hear
0: not
2: about
0: that.
2: That
0: type of look.
2: Yeah.
0: But the photo
2: that was making the rounds was from the day before.
1: Pai Gow.
2: Yeah, it was Pai Gow. There was very quickly. The story, they told this because people were asking, like, what was going on.
5: That picture of Bednar is so much more crazy than you think. That guy is playing face-up Pai Gow poker. Sober. Like, that is wild to do. If you're saying you're

0: gonna play. Hold on, let me get my John Travolta down.
1: Sober.
0: He's sober playing Pai Gow. All you're trying to do in that game is drink heavily and push every hand. You don't win. You just basically you push everything. He's playing face up Pai Gow. And by the way, he's at Cosmopolitan. That guy, he's got a lot of soul searching. I feel bad for him. I feel bad for him. I mean, everything that seemed to be able to trickle wrong for them did. I mean, Knights played great, but.
2: I want to know how he did at the table, too. Like, it might just all come around to your point. He might have just got, like, you know, slapped around at that table, lost a bunch of dough, and then just went and ate it at the game, too, and took a sweep, Migsy.
1: That was, that was on the Spring Chicklets podcast. Wow. I had no idea he was playing Pai Gow because the photo doesn't really show you what.
3: I love how the biggest emphasis for him is, like, sober. He played this game sober. I'm just like. Oh, gosh.
1: All right, we'll come back. Right now from the KWA Traffic Center, here's Dave O'Brien.
4: An accident on southbound I-25 before Downing is on the right shoulder. That is adding to the usual afternoon delays between Santa Fe and Hamden on southbound I-25. An accident on westbound I-70 before Central Park is on the right shoulder, just about to clear out. Westbound I-70 is already slow from Havana to Brighton. Eastbound I-70 is busy from Quebec to Chambers. And there are accidents on southbound Airport Boulevard at Alameda, southbound Kipling at C-470, and on northbound Quebec at 11th. I'm Dave O'Brien on KOA. 850 AM and 94.1 FM.
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17: Hey, it's Blazer. So, on this group text, apparently friendship is eight guys firing complaints into a rectangle. Let's see here. One can't sleep. One's foggy by 2 o'clock. 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

0: Fortunately for the Avalanche, probably like his Pigou experience, he went home.
1: Should have played Baccarat.
0: 100%. We just talked about that during the break. Learned a lot.
1: At least shoot some craps. Do something. Right. To keep, at least do something to keep you like in the game. That's why I like craps, because it's like you're doing something the whole time. And it's a bunch of different ways to win money. That's the one positive I would say about craps. But also, it's the best odds
2: by the casino.
1: And it's very easy to lose money. But I always look at it like this. You might get three rolls. You better make the most out of those three rolls you're going to get before you crap out. You know what I mean? And that's, I think, if you watch the real players play, they load up, make all their money in their couple rolls.
2: Get out.
1: And by the time they roll out, they've already made their profit.
2: Ryan Shelby and I were talking during the break. We have come to the conclusion, we both agree, that maybe it would be better for you, given your past performance, never to play blackjack in a betting establishment ever again. I think craps would be, or Pigou, or Baccarat.
0: Okay.
2: Right?
0: So anything but blackjack.
1: Craps would be perfect for you because, honestly, there's really no way you could screw over the other person.
2: Unless you promise never to hit 16 again with a 4 showing. Or 14 with a 6. Either one.
0: I promise I will never do that. I really want to remember the hand that you and I argued about a few months ago where you were
2: I think it was 14 with a 6 showing and you had... Or maybe you had 12 and there was a 6 shown.
0: Or something like that. And you and the texters all just hammered me.
2: Let me beg you not to.
0: Yeah, you all hammered me for that.
2: Please don't.
0: But I agree with you guys in sentiment that there's a certain etiquette when you're playing at a table with other people, not to mess with other
2: people. So does something just overcome you? It overtook you at the table?
0: I feel like blanket statements of I would never do this feel disingenuous because you just don't know. You might find yourself in a situation where it makes sense.
2: What in the world do you even know what you just said?
1: Nope.
2: Blanket statements feel disingenuous when it comes to hitting 14 against a 6.
0: There may be a scenario where you just...
2: No, there's never... I mean, when I say never, like, it's never.
0: Okay.
2: There's never a time you would hit that.
0: Okay.
2: Ever. Like...
0: I already promised you that I will never do that again.
2: All right, we can go back to the table.
0: Okay. Right. Sweet. Because I love blackjack.
2: I do too.
1: Yeah, but I like blackjack when it's played the right way.
0: Okay.
2: Shelby's telling the truth.
0: For a moment, back to the passing touchdown prop total. So Bo Nix, 24.5, is the same number as Josh Allen, Justin Herbert, Jordan Love, Lamar Jackson, and Caleb Williams. So the same group of that. Now, of course, a lot of those guys are going to have some rushing touchdowns. Josh Allen, Lamar Jackson.
2: Bo Nix
0: will have some rushing touchdowns.
2: Yep.
0: It's interesting because initially I was like, God, it feels a little bit light. But then you go back to last year. I mean, Matthew Stafford had 46. Okay, that's pretty awesome. Jared Goff had 34. Drake May, 31. Dak Prescott at 30. Everybody else was in the 20s. In fact, you had Sam Darnold, Josh Allen, Jalen Hurts, Bo Nix. And, I mean, Aaron Rodgers only went off there. They all had 25. So it's kind of an interesting deal. Maybe we're in a part of the NFL where, I mean, there's just so many different ways that teams, these offenses can beat you.
2: I think it's one of the reasons that, like recently we've heard Sean Payton talk about Caleb Lohner. It is, when you get down there, it is so difficult to score. Windows are that much tighter. Two things. One, do you have the ability to run the ball in the red zone? If you do, then you're going to have a chance to score. Or do you have the ability to have one matchup that you know, no matter who's on this guy, we have the advantage? And maybe a guy like Caleb Lohner. But the game now is get rid of the ball, short passes, yards after catch. But that's good because you're seeing prolific passing numbers, but it does not lend itself once you get to the 20, to the red zone, and the defense can constrict the field. You know, it's just harder. It's harder to score unless you have that favorable matchup or you can run the ball.
1: The running, exactly what you're about to say, the running game is going to make a comeback, and I think passing touchdowns in general will be down this year because you're starting to see these teams, and you saw it with the Seahawks, the Patriots. You're seeing all these teams that were extremely successful last year. Their run game was their number one thing they worked on. And that's all that mattered for them was the run game, getting ahead of the sticks. And, you know, obviously we went through that phase of football where the running back position was devalued. But now you're starting to see them get paid again. You're starting to see them come back because when you see that the game's becoming a more passing league, the guys up front get smaller. So then in reaction to that, you run the ball on them because they don't have the girth to actually sit there and take the double teams to play the run. They're all pass rushers. So the game is it's a cycle. It's been doing this over and over and over again. And so the running back and the running game is going to be huge this year. Passing touchdowns will be down. And running back will be, I think, probably Super Bowl MVP again.
0: You want to hear something kind of wild? Bo Nix and Matthew Stafford had the exact same amount of completions, 388. And Matthew Stafford had 15 fewer passing attempts and had 21 more passing touchdowns. Same amount of completions.
2: Well, he had two of the game's best red zone threats in Davante Adams and Puka Nacua. I mean, Adams has been a red zone marvel almost since he's been in the league. And Puka is a possession guy that has enough shake to get open. So they've got to develop, like, who is that for the Broncos? Is it Court? Will it be a tight end that we don't know about, one of these young tight ends? Does Ingram make kind of a, does he resurface after last year? I don't know, but it's critical.
1: Well, if you look at it, because you had Puka, you had Davante Adams, and then their tight end, Kobe Parkinson, had 8 touchdowns also. So on that aspect, they had these red zone threats. And so for the Broncos, they just need a tight end to get more involved in the red zone to really open it up for Bo Nix.
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26: KOA News Time is 4:33. I'm Chad Bauer. The number of Democratic candidates running for the District 8 congressional seat is down to two.
27: Seven Democrats initially entered the primary, with three appearing on the June 30th ballot. Now, Evan Munsing is announcing the suspension of his campaign. That leaves former State Representative Shannon Byrd and current State Representative Manny Rutinel as the only two Democrats actively campaigning for the seat. Polls have shown a close race between the two. The winner of the Democratic primary will face Republican incumbent Gabe Evans in November. Connor Shreve, KOA.
26: President Trump says no nation has the right to control the Strait of Hormuz. During his cabinet meeting at the White House today, Trump dismissed a question about reports that a proposed deal would allow Iran and Oman to control the waterway. Trump insisted it's an international waterway, adding the U.S. might watch over it. The strait is just one obstacle in the ongoing U.S.-Iran peace talks, which Trump characterized as a stalemate, saying he's not satisfied yet with the deal proposed by Iran. Fox 31 pinpoint weather, cloudy tonight with a low of 52. Tomorrow, partly cloudy. Isolated thunderstorms, Thursday's high 77. It's 65 in Denver. Our next update at 5 o'clock. I'm Chad Bauer on KOA. From the KOA Traffic Center, here's Dave O'Brien.
28: Denver highways are busy, but there are no issues on the interstates right now. Just heavy traffic on northbound I-25 from University to Spear, where you're moving at 20 miles an hour. Southbound I-25 is moving at 25 from Downing to Hamden. Eastbound I-70 from I-25 to Peña is an 18-minute drive. Westbound I-70 from Peña to I-25 will take you 23 minutes. Eastbound Boulder Turnpike, you're moving at 30 miles an hour from Wadsworth to Sheridan. And I-270 and I-225 are both busy. The right lane of southbound Kipling is blocked by an accident at C-470, and there is also a crash on southbound Kipling between 38th and 35th. I'm Dave O'Brien on KOA, 850 AM and 94.1 FM.
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1: I would say the over and under for Bo Nix.
2: Just passing touchdown.
1: I would say 24.
2: 24 and a half.
1: Oh, wow.
2: It's pretty dang good. He even did Price is Right rules.
1: Right. So he's under there. Hey, ding, ding, ding. That's you right. Have won.
2: Except Bob Barker. Yeah, I won.
1: The full showcase.
2: And then Drew Carey.
3: Come on down.
1: No.
2: Well, I'm saying
1: we all know the real Price is Right.
2: Obviously, Bob Barker is thank the OG, you. But I'm saying eventually Drew Carey took over. It wasn't as good. I'm not saying it was
1: it's
2: as good.
1: It's not, because I've gotten caught watching it a couple times and sitting here like, where's Bob? Well, I know where Bob
3: is. He's dead. He's gone.
5: Price is wrong.
2: Nice. He's dead. Yeah. Good stuff there, Grant. 56690 is our KOA comments per Delta text line. We'll get back to the Avs here in just a second. Daniel Jeremiah put this out earlier yesterday. I wanted to ask you guys. He said, I'd like to revisit this concept for every NFL team. To build a championship foundation, you need to fill these 12 spots. Okay, so championship foundation, these 12 spots have to be filled. Have to have the quarterback. Right?
1: Players only?
2: Players only.
1: Okay.
2: So not coaches. So one high-level quarterback. Three offensive playmakers.
1: Shelby would like to have it noted, defensive tackle better be on the list. Go ahead.
2: It is not, but I'll explain. So one quarterback.
1: It's like D-line, like one D-lineman.
2: Right. Three offensive playmakers, three quality offensive line, two pass rushers, and then three defensive playmakers. It's okay.
1: I have a hard time with the defense as part of it because, yeah, you can have two pass rushers, but if you don't have anyone to stop the run, no one's throwing the ball. But we've seen that on multiple teams before. Sure. If you don't have anybody to stop in the run and you have the best pass rushers in the world, why would they throw the ball? And so that's where, especially with the NFL taking the turn that it is with going back to the run game, yes, you need, I guess you would say you want two pass rushers, but you need a real pass rusher and you need a real run stopper. And if you can get someone that can kind of do both, that kind of counts as having two.
2: I mean, yeah, you know, Aaron Donald, for example.
1: Well, okay, like I'm saying, no, there's no other Aaron Donalds out there. So I'm saying if it's a guy who is above average at both running, stopping the run and pass rushing, great. Because when I think of pass rusher, I think of guys who are third down, like, you know, can go out there and win any pass rush. But if I hear pass rusher, I'm thinking they're not necessarily stopping the run. They're great when they know it's pass situations. But then when it's time to take a double team on, they're sitting by the coolers.
2: What do you think about that? This list here, Dave. I thought that was interesting with only three quality offensive line. You know, most of the time we talk about you're only as strong as your weakest.
6: You're not going to get five.
2: You're probably not going to get five.
6: There are very few teams that have five B-plus offensive linemen. I think the Broncos offensive line's probably, to me, they're based on how they've played the last couple of years, they're a top five offensive line, maybe better.
1: I'll say A, C, C-plus. A, C, C. I just went across the line.
2: You're grading the offensive line?
1: Yeah. So average is a B. Average is a B.
6: You had three C's, an A, and a B. How's the average of B?
1: Well, I had two A's.
2: Two A's?
6: You had two A's.
1: Two A's.
6: But how'd you have so many C's?
1: Because that's what I think.
6: No, but how many got? You only get five.
1: I know.
6: You had two A's, three C's, and two B's.
1: I didn't have a B. I was like B, no A. So it's,
6: okay.
1: It's two A's and three C's.
6: I would say
1: it was two A's, two C's, and a C plus.
6: I would say if based on Daniel Jeremiah's sort of equation, if you said to me you can have a world class edge guy,
2: okay,
6: and an average interior guy. Or a world-class interior guy and an average edge guy, I would take the world-class interior guy because he can collapse the pocket. He can pressure from inside. And as Shelby said, I mean, if you don't stop the run, all those edge guys, they don't have a chance to really do what they do. So, yeah, I mean, three really good offensive linemen. That's, I mean, most teams, that's probably what they have.
2: Right.
1: Mm-hmm. Yeah. Look at those Chiefs teams.
6: Well, they didn't. Last year, they didn't have three.
1: They didn't have three. I'd say Chiefs
6: they also
1: usually
6: weren't
1: have
6: a very
1: two.
6: Good team.
1: I'd say Chiefs usually have 3-2. So that usually works out. There are some teams that, I always say this, the team that usually loses in the Super Bowl is usually the team that doesn't have a good offensive line. Because I just think about the Cincinnati Bengals when they played the Rams in L.A., and they almost won. But they didn't have anybody on the O-line that could stop Vaughn, Aaron Donald, any of those guys.
2: And the Patriots were struggling last year on the offensive line.
1: And so I always say the team that loses usually has, they'll be able to make it because their offense is that good, or like they have playmakers. But when you get to the Super Bowl, the team with the worst offensive line usually loses.
2: What about the defensive playmaker? Having three defensive playmakers, what does that mean to you?
1: I actually was going to ask, what does that actually really mean?
2: Well, I was thinking about like Derwin James, for example. We were talking about him getting the extension yesterday. Like he would be
6: definitely
2: in the category.
6: One of them.
2: Yeah, he'd be in the category of a defensive playmaker.
1: Like a Kyle Hamilton.
2: Kyle
6: He's definitely
2: Hamilton.
6: One of them too.
2: Yeah, that's a good one.
6: Guys that have a propensity
1: for the ball
6: to knock the ball out, punch the ball out, catch a deflection for an interception, make a diving interception, make a, if not touchdown saving tackle, make a tackle that goes for a gain of 12 instead of 50. Those guys.
1: So do the Broncos have that?
2: Well, yeah. So what you're describing.
6: I think Hufanga's one for
2: that's
6: sure.
2: One. Jaquan?
6: I think Sertan is one.
2: Yep. What about Jaquan?
6: Jaquan had a great
1: year.
6: Season.
1: He has to be consistent, though, to actually be considered one of those guys, which I think he will be, but you can't be considered one of those type of guys off of just one year.
6: I mean, he played huge. You think about his game against the Chiefs.
2: Mm-hmm.
6: He had the pick. Might have had two. Had the sack of Mahomes. I think Jaquan. I mean, Jaquan played to a level last year that they were forced to offer him, and I think with a smile on their face, a deal to keep him here. He was that good.
4: Deep ball down the field. The ball is intercepted. Jaquan McMillan. The Bills sideline thought that Brandon Cooks had it. Jaquan took it away from him.
2: Bills sideline was wrong, by the way.
7: J-Mac going to be J-Mac.
1: Well, we can just agree whatever the call was going to be on the field was what's going to stand. And
6: yeah, so, if they'd have called that a catch,
1: it would have been a catch.
6: I don't think they'd have overturned it. I know.
1: Brian,
6: you're the guy that hits 14 when there's a six showing. Just keep in mind.
2: It was unbelievably conclusive, but, you know, whatever.
6: It absolutely was not. I'm not letting you get away with that. I'm glad it went the way it went. And I could say with the call made on the field that way, I think it's the right call. But I think had that been ruled a completion, I'm not sure that would have been overturned.
2: You're a wide receiver, though. Like,
6: I'm also the voice of the Broncos.
2: Oh, that's
6: I
2: good.
6: Want the Broncos to do well, and I like the fact that was a pick. But I'm just saying, in fairness,
2: fair.
6: Yeah, it was not. Nobody in their right mind could say, "Oh, that play was conclusive," except you,
2: except for me.
1: Yeah,
6: and I think you know the caveat is there's a question whether or not.
2: That
6: you
2: I am
6: are.
2: In my right mind. Also, again, history now shows that I am right about it. But either way, I see kind of where you're coming from on that.
1: Well, hold on real quick. So we did have a caller, a texter say, that's how the Giants beat the Patriots twice on inside pressure. I'm a big believer of actually inside pressure is more important than actually outside pressure. Because quarterbacks love to step up on their throws. If you have the inside pressure, there's no step up lane. The throw is short. That's how you cause turnovers. It's a lot of things. A lot more things happen on inside pressure than outside pressure because, well, regardless, you need both.
2: So for just a moment, on the defensive side of the ball, he says you need to have at least two pass rushers and at least three defensive playmakers. You feel like that, and again, this is just a core. This is, I mean, obviously 11 players are out there and you assume all 11 players are NFL caliber, so on and so forth, but It feels a little light, but maybe that's just because I'm thinking about all the other moving parts. Like, we just listed three DBs, right? We didn't even talk about the inside linebackers as far as defensive playmakers. Now, maybe some teams aren't built in a way that they can have great inside linebacker play as well as great secondary play. Although I'd say we're in an era of NFL where you actually have to have, if I had to have one of them, I'd rather have great guys in the secondary than inside linebacker.
1: 100%, because right now, and this, the way the game's being played, yeah, you need DBs, because if you don't, teams are literally just going to go spread and chop you up. But with the way the game is changing, inside linebacker is going to start becoming more and more important. Because as we've seen, the linebacker position's kind of tailed off a little bit of its importance. They're looking for any reason to bring a nickel in, anybody in, and the person coming off the field is a linebacker. But now, with the game going back to running, a lot more people running the ball, linebacker's going to become more important. And so you're going to start to, these teams are going to start to need those playmakers, as you say, those playmakers that play inside linebacker that can go up there and hit the hole, mm-hmm. and then drop back in the coverage.
2: You're right.
1: That's such a rare thing to have, and everybody's chasing it. And so it's like the unicorn on defense.
2: Which is remarkable because it used to be the standard.
1: But was it really? Because...
2: Well, having like one of those guys, especially middle linebacker or your Mike, like you needed to have somebody that could be the quarterback of the defense, and that was usually the guy. Now yeah. You've seen safeties with the green dot sometimes.
1: Yeah, because actually, one of the years that I was in Denver, Justin Simmons had the dot, the green dot. Because our linebackers weren't able to, or they were too young, they weren't experienced enough to be able to call the defense, because we had lost Josie Jewell at that point. I think he got hurt. He wasn't able to call the defense, get back, analyze everything, know what his responsibilities were, and then go back and play. It's a lot that goes into that to be able to verbalize, then internalize, then verbalize some more, and then get back, look around, and then make, and then and know what you're supposed to do. So
2: for the three offensive playmakers, last thing on this, three offensive playmakers, ideally, what would you want? Like running back, tight end, wide receiver? Would you split it up that way?
1: That'd be
2: or
1: perfect.
2: Would you want two wide receivers?
6: No, I mean,
2: because you just got some talking about Puka Nacua and Devontae Adams, and
6: yeah, and they've got an above average running back too. So,
2: very good point.
6: And they've got a nice collection of three tight ends.
2: Yes, they do.
6: And they've got one of the best play designers and play callers we have in the game. So there's so much that goes into it. But just on face value, I would say if Daniel Jeremiah is allotting three difference makers or playmakers, I would say wide receiver for the outside part of the field, the deep part, tight end would control the interior part of the field. And the running back, you want a running back because you're not going to be able to block it up perfectly too many times in a game. But you want a running back on a play that is designed, really, it's blocked well enough for him to get only three. You want him to be able to get six. A play that maybe the left guard whiffs at the line of scrimmage and it looks like it's a minus two, you want that running back to be able to somehow get to the line of scrimmage and lean the ball and pick up one. Those, and people don't look at the game that way, but to me, it's all about that. Those sort of, whether they be hidden yards or yards we don't talk about, but running backs that can avoid negative plays and turn a four-yard gain to occasionally 12.
1: And that's why I'd be worried about the Chiefs picking up Kenneth Walker, because that's the type of runner he is.
6: He is.
1: He's a jump cutter. He's a guy who you see, it'd be five people around him. Next you know, it's like, wait, how did he not go on the ground? And now he's 10 yards up the field. But I'm a big believer of if you can have one good, solid wide receiver playmaker, you have to have a running back. You can't have the biggest thing, you can't have two wide receivers, one tight end, and then no running back. Because then it's just you got to run the ball to set up the pass. And
2: plus, you're the Chiefs, who historically have not been one of those teams.
1: Yeah, but they still at least try to run the ball. And a lot of the stuff, they do a lot of RPO with it, too. And so you at least have to have that illusion that you're going to run the ball. Like, I want to have one receiver, one tight end, one running back. I love how, just look at the 49ers. You know what I mean? How they use Kittle. You know, sometimes he's split out wide. A lot of times he's in line. He's in the box. And he's over there. He'll block and then go on his route. He'll chip, then go on his route. But it's the idea. And also, though, he'll be in the same positions and they will run the ball. You don't want a certain tight end that can only come in when it's a passing situation or he gets bullied when they're running the ball. And so that gives away really what you want to do on offense. And so, like, the 49ers, you don't know what they ever want to do because they have the same personnel for everything. Well, they go 21 for everything. Two running backs, one tight end.
2: Well, this feels like a weakness for the Broncos then. I mean, they certainly have a lot of bodies, and we'll see how it all shakes out. But if I was going to take the top three guys for the Broncos, it's probably Sutton, Waddle, and J.K. would be my top three offensive playmakers.
6: Yeah, I wouldn't say it's a weakness. I mean, they do have to decide what they're doing at tight end. We sit here today, the 7th of May? Mm-hmm. I'm not sure. They may be sure. I'm not sure of kind of what the overall plan is. I think when you add this many pieces in the offseason, young pieces, and I know they're draft choices, and they weren't necessarily, you know, they're not first, second, or third round picks. I get that. But, and they're still kind of a buzz out there about the Broncos having an interest maybe after June 1st at looking at that position with somebody else or maybe a little bit differently. So I don't know. But the three guys you mentioned, Waddle, J.K., and Court, I mean, we know what they bring, and we know they have been and have to be playmakers for this team this year.
1: Man, but how big has Courtland been? And I've always been a Courtland Sutton fan, even when we played together. But I don't appreciate how every year they're like, do we want Courtland? No, you need Courtland. Courtland's a player you need, especially now that you have Jalen Waddle. It's a perfect 1-2 combo. But you need a Courtland Sutton, a guy who's a big receiver that can do the dirty work, that go up and get it balls. You need guys like that. Those are the tone setters for your offense. And he's done nothing but help ease the transition of Bo Nix from college to the pros. And we talk so highly in here of Bo Nix. If you want to talk highly of Bo Nix, that means you have to talk highly of Courtland Sutton. And he's a guy who definitely is giving more worth to the Broncos every year.
2: Sounds like you're also describing Pat Bryant, who might end up being the guy that replaces Courtland Sutton.
6: Listen, I love Court. I think he's a very good player, and I think the Broncos need him. But I would say about Court the same thing I would say about the wide receiver room in general. Ball on the ground too much last year. Too many balls, footballs on the ground. So he can do it. They all can do it, right? Challenge that room. I mean, it basically costs their coach his job. There's a new wide receiver coach this year. That's what happens when you go back in retrospect and look at 17 games and say, and then when you have the head coach coming out without really being asked, talking about too many drops by wide receivers, that's when you know, and he's describing how you catch the ball right then. If I'm the wide receiver coach, I'm calling U-Haul.
2: Right.
6: Honey, we're going to be, not sure where we're going to be. I just know where we're not going to be.
1: But that's an epidemic all around the league.
6: I agree.
1: The idea of catching with your chest.
6: Yes.
1: And you're seeing it all around the league in situations where you got to use your hands as a defender on you. People are trying to catch it with their chest. And no wonder you can't catch the ball. It's hitting your shoulder pads first. I just never understood. I've seen it more and more and more. The longer I've been in the league, I feel like every year it's less receivers to actually catch with their hands. You know, we know every receiver that catches with their hands. Devontae Adams, strong hands. You know, these are guys, you know, that will go up and snatch the ball out of the air. But then now, we keep talking about all these receivers that keep having these drop problems. It's like, yeah, because you're not catching the ball the right way.
7: With his long reach and supple hands, Logan was like King Kong among cornerbacks.
6: Jeez, really.
1: Suppleness of your hands.
6: Yes.
2: I feel like I wanted to do the Sean Payton, what do you know about catching passes? Like, what do you know about downhill linebackers?
6: Shelby's got good hands. Shelby's got tight end hands.
1: Best hands in the league.
6: Best hands in the league. Second best hands in the studio.
1: We still got to get in the jugs, baby.
6: Set the time.
2: 8 hard 5.
6: Set the time.
2: All right, we'll come back. We'll be back into the abs for a little bit. Some really good sound from Logan O'Connor. Holy cow, he was upset last night. We'll get to that next.
8: Last night, a blown call changed everything. 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
4: KOA News Time is 5 o'clock. I'm Chad Bauer. A Republican gubernatorial debate was held last night at Colorado Christian University.
2: State Senator Barb Kirkmeyer says Colorado has one of the most mismanaged administrations in the country. After the debate, she was asked about fraud in the state house.
0: Audits done of certain areas and divisions where we think there would be fraud. And in those cases, we didn't find fraud, but we found mismanagement. They didn't follow their own rules and regulations. They didn't follow the federal rules and regulations. And with the Department of Corrections, it's just flat out mismanagement. They don't know what the heck they're doing.
2: Representative Scott Bottoms on data centers.
3: Data centers are already here, so it's not a matter of whether we want them here or not. They're already here, and they will build more of them. Our responsibility is to guide that and lead that so that it's very beneficial to the people of Colorado first, to the state of Colorado second.
2: Victor Marks was a no-show at the debate. The primary election is June 30th. Three of the candidates for governor are convening at the Denver Museum of Nature and Science tomorrow for a forum on youth mental health. Children's Hospital Colorado's Zach Zaslow says the candidates need to treat the forum like a job interview because kids' mental health problems are at a crisis level.
5: Who are you going to put in charge? How are you going to invest earlier in kids' lives so that they don't get to the point of needing to go to the emergency department?
2: He says the forum will be recorded and posted for all to see. Former Attorney General Pam Bondi has reportedly received a diagnosis of thyroid cancer. The 60-year-old Bondi was diagnosed shortly after leaving the Justice Department last month and has been undergoing treatment. The report said Bondi is in recovery and has been appointed by President Trump to an advisory committee focused on AI policy. Fox 31 pinpoint weather, cloudy tonight with a low of 52. Tomorrow, partly cloudy, isolated thunderstorms. Thursday's high 77. It is 60 in Denver. Our next update at 5:30. I'm Chad Bauer on KOA. From the KOA Traffic Center, here's Dave O'Brien.
12: Interstates are busy around Denver and moving at the usual slow afternoon speeds, but there are only a few incidents. A stalled car is with the safety patrol blocking the center lane of northbound I-25 just before Santa Fe, which is adding to the usual delays between University and Spear on northbound I-25. Southbound I-25 is moving at 25 from Broadway to Hamden, and both directions of I-25 are heavy between Arapahoe and I-225. An accident eastbound on the Boulder Turnpike at Wadsworth is on the left shoulder, that is adding to the usual delay around there. Eastbound and westbound I-70 are heavy between I-25 and I-225, and eastbound I-70 also moving at 40 miles an hour from 6th Avenue to Kipling. There's also an accident on northbound Union at 4th Avenue. I'm Dave O'Brien on KOA, 850 AM and 94.1 FM.
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0: got to 5 o'clock. Welcome back. Dave Logan, Ryan Edwards, Shelby Harris, 56690 is our KOA Common Spirit Health text line. 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Again, 56690 is our KOA Common Spirit Health text line. So we're going to hear some fun sound here from the Avs, specifically Logan O'Kine. That's what you did there. Open up my wallet.
1: A lot of money in there.
0: I got. It's not intentional. It's not usual. It's rare.
2: Big money, right?
0: Okay. Is that what you want?
3: Diamonds.
0: I just want my credit card. wants my credit card. So we're gonna hear some sound here for the Avalanche. Just a second. Logan O'Connor was very upset last night. Kind of the only guy I thought showing that kind of emotion. Everybody else was a little bit shell shocked. Everybody reacts in different ways. But I really liked what LOC had to say. So we'll get to Logan O'Connor here in just a little bit. Paul Bissonnette on what he would change with the Avs. We'll get to some of that a little bit later on. Also, the Athletic Football Show, which is a really good football podcast. They had an interesting conversation on Cage Casey and how he might fit into the Broncos. Maybe not so distant plans there on the offensive line. We'll get to all that in a second. A couple of texts here, 56690. What about bringing Adam Foote in as an assistant defensive coach? He knows how to teach the trap and how to beat it. I'm all for it. I love Adam Foote. And you're absolutely right. There's a certain mentality. You know, we did see a text earlier, Shell, that was saying, because of course we talked about how Coach Tortorella was hired on March 29th. So like just a handful of games. You all right over there? Okay. Just a handful of games before the end of the season and the postseason started. They've gotten like a 20-4 run since John Tortorella was hired.
2: Mm-hmm.
0: So, but there's a personality he brings. So for the people out there that are leaning or wanting Coach Bednar to be fired from the Avs, it's because there's a certain mindset from the coach, an edge that the coach can bring. Now, my counter to that, slight counter.
4: Get off Pitsy's ass.
0: Thank you, Coach. My slight counter to that is that Coach Bednar is a great hockey coach. And if you don't have an edge in the postseason as a player, then there's something wrong with you. What do you think?
2: See, that's tough. Because, you know, when you talk about what the Golden Knights did this year with what happened with them switching coaches and doing all that's rare. That's not a normal thing, no matter who the coach is. And you can even point to, you know, I hate always bringing it back to Milwaukee, but when Doc Rivers took over, the Bucks fell through after Adrian Griffin was there and they fired him halfway through the year. And then they hired an actual coach to come coach these guys. But sometimes your coaches mentality just rubs off on your players. And they play a different way because of your coach. Your head coach is more of the face of your team. It's the brain of your team. And so if you're wired a certain type of way, your guys are going to catch on and they're going to start moving a certain type of way. And so what the Golden Knights have done, I don't think people realize as truly special

0: coach. He's, you know, I remember him when he was with, I believe, the Islanders. Always liked him. He has seemed to me to always have that edge. He's been a defensive-minded guy. He did say after the clincher last night that they were very concerned about the Avs. And I thought I read into his comments saying there was only one way that we had a chance to beat this team. You weren't going to beat this team trying to outskate them, trying to outspeed them. You had to slow them down. You had to be physical. You had to be solid in your checking game. And he also had great goalie play. So I don't know if Jared Bednar has that. I'm not in the locker. I mean, I'm not going to act like I know that he doesn't have it. But I know the Golden Knights do. And I said earlier in the show, no matter who comes out of the East, they better be ready for a really defensive, tough, low-scoring series, because that's how Vegas plays.
1: Completely agree. So yesterday after the game, and again, everybody reacts differently. Some people were being pretty critical. By the way, Nathan MacKinnon did not speak with the media because he was getting treatment. And that was the reason. But a lot of Avs media have gone after Nathan MacKinnon today on Twitter, at least. But most of the guys watching the press conferences or the scrums seemed just sort of stunned by it. Maybe not showing a ton of emotion, but not Logan O'Connor. Here's Logan O'Connor after the game.
2: Yeah, after the pass, I think, we let games two and three slip away from us. Super uncharacteristic from our group to give up the leads like that, especially in consecutive games. Drifted away from the game plan. They made us pay. They were opportunistic off our mistakes. And like I mentioned, I don't think a single guy in this locker room played to the standards that we expect.
3: The regular season is an indicator. This team was an unstoppable machine because it seemed so abrupt.
2: For sure. I mean, at the end of the day, the regular season means nothing. Second playoff start, the only thing a good regular season gets you is home ice in our case. And we squandered that opportunity against this team, dropping two early in the series. And, you know, it was an uphill battle from there. We still had tons of belief in the locker room, but at the end of the day, every single guy came up short. That's bottom line.
4: Morgan, what hurts most about the way this all ended?
2: I think just feels like a waste, to be honest. You go 82 games, get tons of great pieces, feels as though you have a team that, you know, can do something special. And for us, at the end of the day, we said in training camp, it's cup or bust for us. And regardless of where you fall short, you know, we fell super short of that goal.
1: I thought there was some really good stuff there. A lot of good reaction. You mentioned it before we went to break. He said, we drifted away from the game plan and they made us pay. They were opportunistic off mistakes. And like I mentioned, I don't think a single guy in this locker room played to the standards that we expect.
0: Yeah, I heard those comments earlier today. And I would say that, and I don't mean to imply that he intended those comments to be like this, but I would read into those comments that it is not good news for Jared Bednar. If I'm Joe Sakic and I hear one of my players talk about, as Logan O'Connor described, none of us played to our standards. And what do you think about what about the season? Yeah, I think it's a waste. We talked about it in training camp. It was cup or bust. That's the kind of mindset that I think sort of elicits change. And again, I think, and I said at the beginning of the show, I think Joe Sakic will take a little bit of time and reflect back. And who better than Joe to go back and look at every single game and analyze exactly what happened? And did we overestimate this team's ability during the regular season? Because we all know in every professional sport, there's a huge difference in play from regular season to postseason. I know there is in the NFL, but I'm assuming there is in the NHL. Was it just, you know, a bad matchup? As Jared Bednar said, we ran into a buzzsaw. It was Vegas. They got great goaltending. They just got hot. They won the first two games. They started playing with that much more confidence. And the Avs just couldn't stem.

0: the tide, so to speak. I don't know, but I thought Logan O'Connor was really transparent in his comments. And I would agree, by the way, I haven't seen it, but I would agree with the Avs media in terms of guys after that game. I mean, listen, I know you got to get treatment, whatever. That's the game that ends your season, and you are an acknowledged leader of the team. You have to go out and talk, period.
1: 100%. It's never a good look when, you know, captain, no captain, but when your best players, after a big loss like that, obviously, well, a big letdown of a series, just kind of skips out on the media. You got to own it. That's a part of sports. Letdowns are a part of sports. You got to own it. But I think one of the most telling things that Logan said was, got them out of their game plan, and then they took advantage of all their mistakes. Like Dave said, though, that's a coaching thing, because it got you out your game plan, so that's for the coach. It's like, yo, we're not doing what we said we were going to do. Hey, bring it in. Hey, we're not doing what we said we were going to do when we came here. You gotta stick to the game plan. This is what's going to help us win. They're only beating us when we stop doing what we already said we wanted to do. So then you have to drill that home. You have to demand it. I don't care if the playoffs or not, you won't play if you're not going to do what I ask you to do. And I get it, like, in a lot of these sports, you know, especially in the playoffs, you know, you don't want to discipline your play. You don't want to get on your players. You don't want to tell them, you know, you don't want to bench your players because you need them to play. You need them to win. Sometimes it's what needed to be done. Sometimes it's what needed to be done to prove a point, to send a message to the rest of your team that this is unacceptable. We are not playing to our standard. But too much in Denver sports is that when things go bad, nothing changes. We've seen that this year. When things go wrong, nothing changes. And there has to be a strong voice in there to be like, no, guys, we're not going out this way. If we're going to lose, we're going to lose doing what we do.
2: Yeah, but you were preaching patience in the first hour.
1: Yeah, we were preaching patience. But I'm just saying, like, this is the message. Hey, better, this is it. Like, you have 1 year to get this right. Like, I'm never going to justify or scream somebody should lose their job, especially when you performed as well as you did during the regular season.
0: But here's, I think, the dilemma. Maybe it's not a dilemma. Here's part of the decision that the Avs management, and in particular Joe Sakic, has, with input from others. So if you want to run it back, what's going to be next year an acceptable season? I mean, you can't just assume. That's why when you lose a great opportunity, those things don't come around every single year. Like the Broncos with the Knicks injury.
1: Detroit Lions.
0: I mean, they were in the AFC Championship game last year, had the game at home. We talked about, man, you got to capitalize on this. There's no guarantee that next year, the year coming up this fall, that they're going to have home field advantage in the number one seed. You hope they do, but there's no guarantee of that. And there's no guarantee if you run it back, then there's no guarantee what's an acceptable outcome to next year. What if they lose in the round before? Is that, well, that's not acceptable. But it's hard. There's no guarantee with whomever would coach them next year that they're going to get back to the Western Conference Finals and maybe beyond, get to Stanley Cup Finals. Injuries, play, poor play, whatever, chemistry in the team. All those things have to fit together in a season. And then when you get opportunities, man, you have to seize those opportunities. And they didn't this year for a number of reasons. It didn't turn out the way that everybody had hoped.
1: Look, we can blame Bednar we want to. The Avs' best players didn't show up. You can say that's coaching or whatever. Their best players did not show up for this series. I don't put that on the coach. They just, you know, sometimes players just lay a dud.
0: Well, you're not good, but here's the deal. You ain't going to fire all the players.
1: Exactly. And I know someone has to be held responsible, but how many times is that going to happen that their best players don't show up? Because I'm not just talking about one. Like we've said, you can go through a list of 4 to 6 players that just didn't show up this series. And the guys that you were going to lean on. So obviously, the coach is the one that's always going to take the blame, as you know, Dave. Like, the coach is always like, win or lose, it's like the coach, the coach, the coach. And if you win, the players, the players, the players. If you lose, it's the coach's fault. But we all know those players on the Avs did not live up to their expectations.
0: And that's really what Logan O'Connor said. He said, I don't think anybody in this locker room played up to the standard. And that's probably pretty accurate.
2: The Avs are the first team since the NHL playoffs expanded to 16 teams in 1980 to lose one game or fewer in the first two rounds and then get swept in the conference semifinal.
1: Wow. Well, and then, you know, someone said this in the text line, McKinnon was a letdown in the Olympics and in a series, so maybe that has something to do with it. I think that has something to do with him not speaking to the media, because we as athletes internally hold ourselves to such a high standard, and we know when we don't meet it. And sometimes, you know, in this case, he might just be like, oh, well, better I just don't say anything instead of just sitting there just berating myself the whole time.
2: And I guess it's actually a couple of games in a row that they used this as an excuse, but just used this as a qualifier on why he couldn't meet with the media, because they didn't meet with him last game either.
0: And you know what? It happens in every sport.
2: Sure.
0: From time to time, key guys, for whatever the reason, injuries, I'm in the training room. I get it. I mean, I understand it, but I'm just saying, in a situation like this, now, if the Avs would have won last night and forced game five, okay. But when the season ends and you're that dude, and he is, and I've got great respect for Nate. I mean, you just somehow, you gotta, and he's always been that guy. He's always, to me at least, I'm not in the Avs locker room after a game, but when you hear some of the coverage, I mean, he's always, I think, been a guy that will step up and answer questions, and they're not any fun. We've all been through that, where you're asked questions after you've just had your guts ripped out, figuratively speaking. Not a lot of fun, but that's part of the gig.
3: I've just said execution like five times. Like, I think that's what hurts.
2: That was after game two. Was that game one? Okay, yeah, it was game one where he was already feeling it. I did see some fans, maybe it was a media member or something like that, saying his intensity and sort of the way he, like almost Aaron Rodgers-esque, stares down guys and has certain standards that maybe other people can't necessarily meet at is part of the problem. And I thought that was an interesting way to frame it, because
0: this is coming from...
2: I'm trying to remember who I saw. It was either a fan or a media member that said this on Twitter today. So I apologize. I don't remember specifically. But the argument was Nathan McKinnon... He's too intense. And man, when things aren't going well... I'm just telling you what was that. So when things are not going well, he's not the, I'm going to pick everybody up and elevate people. He is a, you guys are screwing this thing up.
1: I'm going to hold you accountable.
2: Well, there's different versions of accountability.
1: I can hold you accountable when things are, well, obviously you got to be able to look in the mirror and figure it out yourself. But, you know, you always on a team, you might have a guy that's like, yeah, guys, come on, stay positive. You have a guy that's going to be like, hey, we're not playing to our standard here. Don't go on the floor if you're not going to play how you're supposed to.
0: Yeah. I'd rather have the realist than the pie in the sky. You probably need the pie in the sky guy or group of guys every now and then during a season. The season's long, but I'd rather have the guy, you can't be too intense, I don't think, and holding teammates accountable. And sometimes that doesn't necessarily mean you have to talk to him. You can just look at him.
2: Which is what, certain yeah. And he's that guy.
0: But I think we got to be careful trying to interpret looks.
2: I agree.
0: So, I mean, listen, losing sucks.
2: Yeah.
0: That's pretty, I mean, when it's all done, said and done, it just, when you think you've got a team that can win the cup and you get swept in the Western Conference Finals by a team, you know, that during the regular season was really nowhere to be found in terms of competing with you from a point standpoint, but they're, you know, since Tortorella took over, they're 19-4.
2: Yeah.
0: And 19-4-1.
2: Incredible.
0: They've played pretty damn good hockey.
2: So the Avs only have $2.9 million in cap space this upcoming year. Notable free agents, Brett Kulak, Brent Burns, Nick Blankenberg, Jack Drury, and Joel Kiviranta. Of those guys, Dave, any of them specific? I mean, I like Kulak a lot on defense. Jack Drury is your...
1: I like
2: That's good.
0: Yeah. I think you have to decide, and again, this will be for the front office. When we get ready to go to camp next fall, what's the personality of our team? What's the personality of our franchise? Have we put this franchise, is it from a foundational standpoint, are we in a good place? Yeah, we had a disappointing end to the season, but are we in a good place from a foundational standpoint? Coaching-wise, sort of the cornerstone pieces of this organization. Do we have the right guys in the locker room? And have we surrounded our key components of the team with the right kind of players, teammates, the right temperament, all of that? So, I mean, I don't know.
2: But the point of it is like, I didn't get to any of the main players, right? I mean, those guys are all under contract. Kadri, even, who they acquired at the trade deadline.
0: Yep.
2: He's under contract.
0: Yep.
2: Nick Waugh, under contract. So that's what I'm saying. Like, you can logistically run it back.
0: Sure.
2: If you think you're that team.
0: Yeah.
2: You can.
1: See, I just always believe that you can try, but as a front office, you have to look and be like, all right, the way we just got beat, is this something that other teams can pick up on and beat us like this too? Or is this just that Vegas was that skilled on the defensive end? No, so the idea is, will this or slash can this happen to us again? And we're in this situation again where we get defensively pummeled pretty much and we get swept. If you believe that answer is no, that this is just a one-off, all right, then let it go. But if you believe that this can happen again, then maybe it's time to look at changes.
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29: KOA News Time is 5:32. I'm Chad Bauer. A Denver smoke shop has been shut down for allegedly selling tobacco, kratom, THC, and alcohol illegally. Vibe on Colfax will be closed until a hearing next month. Licensing Department spokesman Eric Escudero spoke to Fox 31 about the need for shops to toe the line.
30: If you're a convenience store and you're selling illegal products, the city may not find you today, maybe not find you tomorrow, but there will be an inspector that comes through your door.
29: The shop allegedly has been selling products to minors using fake IDs and some without any ID. Among the most common types of collisions in Colorado are those involving vehicles and wildlife. Colorado State Patrol's Give Me a Break campaign aims to reduce wildlife vehicle collisions. State Trooper Zachary Coulter says they're asking drivers to focus on certain behaviors.
31: Slowing down during the dawn and dusk hours when animals are moving around the most, limiting distractions in their vehicles, and scanning the roadsides a little bit better.
29: Last year, troopers investigated over 3,900 animal-related crashes statewide. Fox 31 pinpoint weather, cloudy tonight with a low of 52. Tomorrow, partly cloudy, isolated thunderstorms. Thursday's high 77. It is 60 in Denver. Our next update at 6 o'clock. I'm Chad Bauer on KOA. From the KOA Traffic Center, here's Dave O'Brien.
3: Denver highways are starting to get a little more active this afternoon, and there are a couple of issues on I-25 around Santa Fe. An accident on southbound I-25 at Santa Fe is blocking the left lane, slowing starts at 6th Avenue, and a stalled vehicle on northbound I-25 before Santa Fe was just moved from the center lane to the left shoulder. That is adding to the usual delays in that direction. A disabled vehicle was with the safety patrol and an ambulance on the right shoulder of westbound I-70 at Colorado. They are just now leaving, but they had been blocking the right lane there, so it is a little slower than normal on westbound I-70. An accident eastbound on the Boulder Turnpike at Wadsworth is blocking the left express lane. Slowing there starts at Interlaken, and there is an accident on eastbound Iliff at Havana. I'm Dave O'Brien on KOA, 850 AM and 94.1 FM.
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0: I don't mean to imply that he intended those comments to be like this, but I would read into those comments that it is not good news for Jared Bednar.
1: Like Dave said, it's a coaching thing because it got you out your game plan, so that's for when the coach is like, yo, we're not doing what we said we were going to do.
8: Still don't know what I was.
2: Yeah, might see some changes for the Avalanche. Nice work there, right? Broncos country tonight coming up here at the top of the hour. Rockies and Dodgers a little later on. Coverage at 7:30. First pitch 8:10.
0: I looked at that number this morning, DraftKings. Dodgers were minus 425. I'm thinking, I don't know if I've ever seen in baseball a number that big.
2: I mean, it's Ohtani on the mound. So
0: Kind of, but
2: I don't think I've ever seen that either. I didn't realize
0: Foreign change.
2: Let me see what it is now, right now.
0: We're just told from our NFL insider, Benjamin Albright, said that is the largest line this year.
1: What?
2: Wow. I'm looking at a minus 443 right now.
0: Oh, so it's gone up.
2: Yeah.
0: I mean, just so if you're in, let's say you're betting on DraftKings or in Vegas, whatever. For you to win $100 that the Dodgers will beat the Rockies tonight, you have to risk $443.
1: Crazy.
0: Wow.
2: I mean, it's Tegado who's going to be on the mound for the Rockies. He's been pretty good. Yeah, he's all right. He's 4-3. Yep. 3.86 ERA.
0: Not bad.
1: Still the Dodgers.
2: But then there's Shohei, who's 4-2 with a .73 ERA.
0: He's not hit the ball this year, though.
2: Not quite. Not like how he has before.
0: Not like typical Ohtani.
1: But he's pitching that thing. Hey, well, I think the Rockies are going to do it.
2: Tonight?
0: Wow.
2: Ooh.
0: Okay.
1: I'm believing the Rockies.
2: You want to make it interesting, or I don't want to bet against the Rockies. I don't want to say,
1: what are you doing?
2: That's not me. That's no way.
1: I believe the Rockies are way better than they have been in the last couple of years, but I also just think that baseball is a sport where a one-off can happen, especially against one of the game's better players, against Ohtani. So I think the Rockies got it.
2: But this is like game one, they lost 5-3. They were up 3-0. Certainly had a chance. Dodgers score 5 unanswered. It's over, right? Last night was 15-6. I mean, this is the definition of the haves and have-nots, is it not? I mean, quite literally seeing it play out, the haves and the have-nots. Now, again, you're a Brewers fan, it would be a little bit different conversation because you guys continue to win. And
1: well, no, we just played the Dodgers.
2: I know, you won the series.
1: No, we lost the series. They won 2, we won 1.
2: Oh, you're right. I'm looking at the opposite.
1: And it's a situation where, you know, it's just your 9-hole hitter on another team would be an all-star. Yeah. You know what I mean? So especially when you get to October, it just doesn't stop with the Dodgers.
2: Yeah.
1: It's one all-star after another. Now it's Kyle Tucker. Now there's another. You know what I mean? It's just one all-star after another. And it's just, eventually, you're going to have a pitch that doesn't hit its mark. You're going to miss a spot. And they have the talent that if you miss a spot, it's not the part.
2: Make you pay. All right, so we'll have that coming up. No NBA tonight because the Knicks decided to sweep their series, or the Cavs decided, whatever you want to view it as. So we have no NBA tonight. We just have the Stanley Cup playoffs. We'll get to that for Show Me the Money here in a second. I do want to ask you guys, because I was reading an article today from Luca Evans. Evan. I was reading an article from him, and he was writing up about Pat Bryant and sort of the expectations. But in it, there was some comments from Trent Sherfield where he was talking about how grueling Sean Payton's training camp is. And I don't know. I was thinking about that from the perspective of the players. Like, there's a certain amount of wanting to be calloused and getting ready for the season. And again, juxtaposition of Nate Hackett and his training camp versus Sean Payton maybe in the more grueling. What would you prefer as a player? I mean, maybe the in-between, but to get ready for the season.
0: I mean, you have to get your guys ready. If the NFL were easy, there'd be more guys that would be able to do it. So I remember watching, must have been waiting for somebody to interview, but watching one of Coach Hackett's practices. This was during training camp. And I was like bewildered to the point that I asked someone who works there, is this a walkthrough today? Are they having a walkthrough? No. That's one of their scheduled practices. I mean, it was just atypical. All right. One thing I was used to seeing is like, okay, hey, listen, if it works, this is going to revolutionize our game, because if it works this year, then everybody's going to practice this way. But I think there's a certain amount of, what does he call it? Lathering your players. You got to be careful with them. You can't break them in training camp, but you have to, you got to get your body prepared, and you have to be able to put the pads on and callous a bit your body. So I would err much more on the side of Peyton now, looking at Shelby and going into his final training camp. He's thinking, damn, please don't tell me that.
1: No, I think it's funny just because I've talked about it. I guess I never talked about it on the air, but my 1 year in Seattle, I just remember we're in camp and we're like a week and a half, 2 weeks in the camp, and we had one padded day. And I looked, and if you know me, I'm not the one to necessarily ask for more pads. But I looked and said, yo, we're not going to be ready for game one. We need pads. Like, this is not enough. Like, I need to know how, especially the D linemen, because a lot of the stuff we do are with our hands. I need to know how shoulder pads feel. I need to know where my hands are supposed to go. And like, I need that work during camp. And when I say, I think we had a total of 3 padded days.
2: Whoa.
1: That whole training camp in Seattle. And to say I wasn't ready for week one, even though obviously you figure it out, but it just wasn't ready. And so it has
0: to be. I'm trying to think, who's the head guy? Chip Kelly?
1: Pete Carroll.
2: Compete.
0: Wow.
1: Pete Carroll. And I've always said that time in Seattle, that training camp, was the easiest training camp I've ever did. And we didn't really work hard. It was always in jerseys. And I didn't appreciate that. I thought as a D lineman, we needed more days of actually playing football before week one.
2: But I thought it was interesting on the heels of Drake Greenlaw's comments about Sean Payton practices, and then reading those comments from Trent Sherfield. I mean, is that just because those are two players that the Broncos brought in last year that didn't have experience with Sean, and all of a sudden they're here, and then they're like, yeah, this is hard. Like, this is really hard. But also the Broncos have been relatively, again, knock on wood, healthy, right? I mean, they had a few guys. They didn't have any long-term IR guys last year. That everybody else, if they were out, they were out for a few weeks. They came back. The offensive line especially ended up having some relatively good luck. So
0: do you think if Trent Sherfield was still on the team, he would make those comments?
2: Guarantee not.
0: But, me neither.
2: But Dre Greenlaw was still under contract when he made those comments.
0: And knew damn good and well by making these comments, I'm going to force the hand of this team. I'm getting out of here.
2: Good point.
0: So, yeah, I mean, is Sean old school? Yes. Yes, he is. I mean, practices are grueling, but I'm like Shelby. You got to take care of your players. You only get so many. But you also have to get them ready for what they're about to jump into in a 17-game, 18-week season. You know, the season is a grind physically. So you have to get yourself ready, running and feeling. You don't have to go full go, taking guys to the ground, tackle. But they've got to feel, even as a receiver catching the ball, you've got to feel pads popping you. You know, you get used to catching the ball and that thing is locked really before it gets to your body. You got to experience that in training camp.
1: You got to play football to prepare yourself to play football. And that's just the easiest way I can explain it. You got to go out there and hit something before the real test.
2: All right, from the K-Way Traffic Center, here's Dave O'Brien.
3: An accident on southbound I-25 at Santa Fe has moved from the left lane to the left shoulder. Most drivers are still avoiding the left lane, though. That's causing some slowing there. A stalled car on northbound I-25 before Santa Fe has been moved from the center lane to the left shoulder. That direction of I-25 also slow going. An accident eastbound on the Boulder Turnpike at Wadsworth just cleared from the left express lane. Delays remain starting at Interlochen. And there are accidents on northbound Federal at 38th and on eastbound Iliff at Havana. I'm Dave O'Brien on KOA, 850 AM and 94.1 FM.
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0: Stockton.
1: Nice work, Grant. I love that about Grant. We make a reference to Drake in the first hour, and of course we're going to hear this song.
2: Oh, yeah. Dave was asking, he said, you know, do you think Drake and Kendrick are cool? I was like, well, usually if someone calls someone a pedophile, you know, you're not usually friends with them after the fact.
3: I love that he took the L here, and then he took, the University of Drake took an L to Lamar University on top of it. Like, it was, I'm like, wow, symmetry for you.
2: Well, you know, Lamar is my middle name.
3: Is it?
2: It actually is. Is Shelby Lamar Harris?
1: Oh, cool. Very nice. Benjamin Albright, that's the voice you hear, the Broncos country tonight, coming up at the top of the hour. Another abbreviated show because we have Rockies.
2: Benjamin Lamar.
4: Con artist, liar, salesman.
2: Benjamin Lamar Albright.
3: That sounds great. That's not it, but that sounds great.
1: that sounds right. That sounds right. What do you guys have coming up on the show?
3: We got an hour and a half of coverage until the Rockies.
1: Nice. Nice. Is it a surprise to you as well?
3: There's no mystery guest.
1: No. Well, no, I'm sure. I imagine Nick did some nice prep for the show. I can't wait to hear it.
3: Actually, I think I did more prep than Nick, if we the group chat is correct.
5: First day ever.
1: What?
3: Just saying.
1: You're losing weight and you're prepping?
2: What is going on with the world?
3: It's weird. Weird world we live in.
1: What's down is up. Is up is down. Anyways, well, I'm looking
3: for the CIA agents just get caught with 40 million gold bars in his house.
1: I did not see that.
3: Yeah. This guy just got arrested working for the CIA. I'm assuming Chad Bauer will have the story top of the hour.
2: Yeah, Chad Bauer.
1: Yeah, I'm sure he'll do that. Interesting. So we, of course, have no NBA tonight. Last night, for a moment, because we've been doing so much abs. And
3: didn't Nick go 2-0 again last night?
1: Let's see here. You went 0-2.
3: No, Nick. Didn't Nick go 2-0?
1: Nick went 2-0.
3: Nick's on a heater. We're going to have to stop this.
1: Yeah, Nick is on a heater.
3: He's going to turn to gambling. That man's going to start.
2: I just want it known when but maybe next month when I do a full week. When I get that win, I expect weekly wins. Let's say Shelby with a one right there.
1: You do a whole week and you get the win. We will absolutely put you on there.
2: We'll make sure. All right.
3: Yeah. You know, just, your name sitting out there with a one with those other numbers on it. I'm like, no, I don't. When will I get the double digits or something?
2: I'm going to say one or two. One out of two.
3: We got to start the count over.
1: We'll be happy to add you to the scoreboard here. Now, I will let you know right now. Because Dave's not going to reset this thing.
2: I know he's going to. He's in the lead, so he's not going to.
1: So just so you know, once we add you the scoreboard, it's added too. We don't go like, hey, you know, we're going to reset this thing and give Shelby a chance. No. It's done.
2: You know what you should do is just put 50%. I think that actually sets the tone way better. If you just put one.
3: I get 50% every day. I don't know what you're talking about. So.
2: Yeah, you're a pro at it.
1: Nobody gives 50% better than Ben Albright. 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Last night, Nick did go 2-0. Dave and I went 1-1, and Ben went 0-2. Spurs, I don't know what happened.
3: Up is down, down is up.
1: Well, actually, you've been on a cooler.
3: I have been on ice cold.
1: Yeah.
3: The William H. Macy cooler.
2: Wow.
1: We got the Hurricanes at the Canadiens. Hurricanes minus 1.5. Interesting. Over under 5.5. Dave is taking the Canadiens plus 1.5 in the over.
2: The over.
1: It's Nick Ferguson doing. Hold on. Nick is taking the Hurricanes minus 1.5 and the over.
2: The over.
1: Yeah, Shell.
2: The biggest. I'm going to say, if you believe, I believe. I don't believe. I'm going Canadiens. And the under.
3: The under.
1: I like the Canadiens as well. So give me the over.
3: The over.
1: Benjamin, you get to go last.
3: I do. That's the first time
1: charity.
3: Ever.
1: Charity for Ben.
3: Yeah. I'm going to take the Hurricanes in the under.
2: The under. Look at that.
1: You're fading me?
3: I don't pay attention to what you do.
2: Yeah, okay. He does.
1: Yes, he does.
3: in a direct correlation to how it was when we had the show together, I'm not paying attention to what you're doing over there.
1: Yeah, I felt that for 3 hours. And now Nick gets the benefit of that, along with Grant. That's coming up here at the top of the hour. Shell, we'll see you tomorrow.
2: Yep, I'll be back tomorrow.
1: Looking forward to it. Grant, great job as always, my friend. BCT next.
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7: KOA News Time is 6:01. I'm Chad Bauer. The trial of a former Mountain View City Council member accused of shooting a teenager in the face in 2024 is underway. A confrontation occurred when two teens went to a Conifer home seeking permission to take homecoming photos at the property. Brent Metz reportedly saw the teens on a security camera, and his girlfriend called the Jefferson County Sheriff's Department. Metz got to the property before deputies arrived. And in court, the prosecutor described what happened.
8: And as soon as Jack's opening the door, trying to figure out what's going on, Mr. Metz fires a single shot right into the windshield, right to where the driver's side head would be sitting. That bullet passes through the windshield and goes directly into Jack's nose.
7: Defense attorney David Jones says that Metz lost his balance and the gun accidentally discharged. Metz is accused of second-degree assault, menacing, and illegal discharge of a weapon. Several candidates for governor will be expected to give their plan on how to improve the mental health for kids in the state at a forum tomorrow morning. Children's Hospital Colorado Vice President